95.9 WATD from 1984, Portion Control. It's the name of that song, Under the Skin, request by Corey out there in Southern California. So a good one at that, very industrial. I think that's the genre of that music. But Corey, we'll see you in 15 days' time in the parking lot, almost the radio station parking lot. But Corey, we will definitely give you a tour, behind-the-scenes tour of the radio station on the second floor of this fine building known as Broadcast House in Marshfield, Massachusetts. All right, we are into, what is this, hour three of the show, 781-837-4900. 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

95.9 W, ATD 815, Friday night or Saturday morning, depending on where you're listening, here in the globe that we are all occupy as we hurtle through space at around and around 17,000 miles per hour, something like that. It's like Space 1999. Imagine if the moon just, like, you know, went off kilter by 1 degree. Everything would break loose, probably literally, down here on Spaceship Earth. 781-837-4900 if you have a request. Now, I think this next request is probably, I don't know, it's, at least for this show tonight, the furthest request that we have from down under in Australia. Gary called Green Noise over, or not called, he put it on the 80s Alternative Radio Facebook page, and he said he wanted to hear a band called the Eastern Dark, which is originally, well, they're from the east coast of, I believe, Australia. And this band came out, or released a EP, if I've got this correct, Gary will let me know. Where Are All the Single Girls? And that came out in May of 2015. But Gary wanted to hear the band The Eastern Dark out of Australia. The name of this song is called The President Is Dead, right here on 95.9 ATD.

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0: 95.9 WATD. It's a request from Ken and his wife in Marshfield outside enjoying the weather, summer weather, and the alternative here on 95.9 WATD, where it's 8:36 on your Friday night, and on TV left. All in the Family is playing. MASH just wrapped up not too long ago. Now I've switched over to All in the Family. Yeah, great show it was back in the day. We'll be right back after these. 95.9 ATD.
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0: 95.9 WATD, 8:39 Friday night. We are 21 minutes away from the Friday flashback, 9 at 9. It's when I count down those top 9 songs going up and down the British charts on this day in music history. 19-something. So that's the only hint I'm going to give you. But it's a really good year. Trust me on that one. 781-837-4900. Ryan, thank you for your request for the jam. We did that a few songs ago. We have on deck, we have some Susie and the Banshees and also the Chameleons. But we have a request from the 80s Alternative Radio Facebook page. Keith, you wanted to hear Opportunity. And you know, I was just scanning the lyrics on that, and the very second to last word in that song cannot be played on the radio. We don't want to get in trouble. We don't want the station to get in trouble with the FCC. So I dug out a different song by the Charlatans for you. It's probably, you know, more common for most people. The only one I know right here, 95.9 WATD.

0: turn pretty red. So I'm one of those folks that stays indoors out of the sun as much as possible. SPF 1000 or moon protection factor 2 if it's a full moon out. All right, what do we got coming up? We got some promos to play and then a final request of this hour as we get closer to the Friday Flashback 9 at 9 coming up shortly. ATD.
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0: 8:53, Friday night, 15 days away, two Saturdays away from Rock the Lot number 7, Let's Try Again. 2 years in the making, very much looking forward to being back in a lot, bringing four really great bands free to all of you. And also, as this, you know, little thing that started 2018 with Charlie Don't Surf kind of just grows and moves along, it's really kind of neat because a lot of the bands that have played at past Rock the Lots, they come back, and it's good for them because they get to hang out and just enjoy the music as opposed to having to perform up there on our incredible, incredible stage that we have. But really looking forward to the show. Hope, you know, awesome PA system, lots of speakers, lots of subwoofers. So it should be pretty good. It's on the property of Stellwagen. So as a reminder, do not bring in any type of beer that's, you know, that you have to purchase it at Stellwagen if you're going to have anything like that. You know, if you're on the street, you know, it's in your car, you know, I'm not going to tell you what to do, but just don't bring it onto their property. They have a liquor license that they have to maintain, and bringing stuff onto the property is a big, big no-no. Feel free to bring, you know, I don't know, a shade umbrella if you need to, SPF. Mom on the Go food truck pop-up tent will be there. So that's, you know, serving food. So it's going to be a good time had by all. Christopher, over on the 80s Alternative Radio Facebook page, you have been waiting since the start of the show. You wanted to hear some Sham 69 questions and answers. So we've got that for you right now on 95.9 WATD, Flashback 9, 5 minutes away.

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3: Hey, this is Chris Attwood. Welcome to tonight's edition of the Friday Flashback 9 at 9. We're going to dive into this day in music history, July 10th, 1988, to find out those top nine songs that were going up and down the British charts. Starting us off at number 55 is a song that originally came out in 1980. However, the song was re-released in 1988, May of 88, to coincide with the release of the compilation Substance. So at 45 on July 10th, 1988, Joy Division with Atmosphere. 95.9.

The Wonder Stuff had a brand new entry at number 51 on July 10th, 1988, with A Wish Away. This is Chris Atwood. You're listening to the Friday Flashback 9 at 9 for July 10th, 1988. That's the year that we're counting down on the British charts. This next band, they fell massively from the week prior. They were at number 29. And on July 10th, 1988, they had fallen all the way to number 47 with Somewhere in My Heart, Aztec Camera.

Chains of Love by Erasure was on the way down to number 47 back on July 10th, 1988. Chris Atwood hanging out with you on your Friday nights. We are at the midpoint of tonight's countdown, and we have a brand new entry by the Irish band The Pogues. They were at number 36 with a song that's a little bit different for them, Fiesta, on July 10th, 1988, again at number 36, right here, 95.9 AT.

INXS was holding steady at the number 24 spot on July 10th, 1988. That is the spot that they would hold for 4 weeks straight with Never Tear Us Apart. This is Chris Atwood. 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Three songs away from the top of the British charts for July 10th, 1988, helping us get there at number 23 with There's More to Love, Communards.

July 10th, 1988, Everything But the Girl had a massive leap up to number six with I Don't Want to Talk About It. And when I was living in London back in 1988, a little bit before this time frame of the countdown, I had the pleasure to meet the bands, Everything But the Girl, at the HMV record store on Oxford Street. And then the next night, I saw them perform at the Royal Albert Hall. As a young 20-something, I think I was only 20 at the time, it was quite an experience. So good to have them at number six on July 10th, 1988. And the band, or the performer who got there to the top position on July 10th, 1988, from not that far away from this radio station up in Harvard Square, Tracy Chapman was busking her way to the top, and on July 10th, 1988, she had her big hit at number five, Fast Car, 95.9 WATD.

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95.9 WATD Spandau Ballet's Paint Me Down here on The Alternative with me, Chris Atwood, where we are 10 minutes away from the end of tonight's show and the beginning of Hollywood 360 until 2 a.m. We are also now two Saturdays away, just 2 weeks away from Rock the Lot number 7. Let's Try Again. It's been 2 years in the making. I am very, very much looking forward to hosting Rock the Lot number 7 for all of you who plan to attend. And if you've never been to a Rock the Lot, trust me, you're going to have a good time. Four incredible bands, a food truck, Stellwagen Brewery right there in their parking lot on that Saturday, July 25th, I should know it, from 3 to 7 p.m., maybe a little bit later. We'll see what happens. And also Alien TV with a sight and sound experience you will not want to miss. So hope to see many of you there. We got a couple more songs to get through until we get to the 10 o'clock hour. It's going to wrap it up for me. Let's have, what is it, My Own Way, I think, by Duran Duran. That's queued up to take us to closer to the 10 o'clock hour. Stay safe, everybody. We'll see you.

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7: Yeah.
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12: 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I'm broadcasting.
13: Happy 4th of July, everyone. I'm Carl Amari, and this is Hollywood 360, the radio show that presents all things entertainment, including trivia contests and games, movie reviews, celebrity interviews, showbiz news, and classic radio shows. My co-host is the vivacious Lisa Wolf. In this hour, Hal Perry stars as the Great Gildersleeve in a 4th of July comedy from 1946. But first, it's Real or Ridiculous. Lisa will provide strange presidential facts. I must decide if they're real or ridiculous, right, Lisa?
14: That's right, Carl. You ready to do it?
13: All right.
14: All right, here we go. A president required every White House guest to shake hands with him before entering a state dinner. Fact or fiction?
13: Fiction.
14: That is fiction.
13: Yeah.
14: Didn't sound quite right there.
13: On a roll.
14: All right.
13: I'm like
14: You're
13: butter.
14: On a roll.
13: I'm like butter.
14: You got one.
13: I'm on a roll.
14: You ready?
13: Yeah.
14: A president.
13: One could be a roll. You know.
14: One's not a roll.
13: No,
14: it's just a little, it's a little snick snack.
13: Okay.
14: A president spoke fluent Chinese and worked as a translator.
13: Real.
14: That is a fact.
13: Yeah.
14: Guess who?
13: Nixon. I don't know.
14: Herbert Hoover spoke Mandarin Chinese
13: because
14: after
13: Nixon,
14: living and working in China.
13: Remember, Nixon visited China. He was the first president that visited China.
14: Yeah, I'm sure
13: so
14: a lot of
13: maybe
14: did.
13: He,
14: yeah,
13: you know.
14: That's not a bad guess. A president had a pet raccoon.
13: Real.
14: That is a fact. So Calvin Coolidge had a raccoon.
13: That guy was cool, man, you know?
14: Cool, right? Her name was Rebecca, and she was originally intended for Thanksgiving dinner.
13: Oh, my goodness.
14: Oh, my God. But
13: eating
14: became
13: a
14: like
13: raccoon?
14: A famous pet. Well, he didn't, so that's
13: Rocky
14: good.
13: Rocky raccoon.
14: Ugh. A president prohibited photographers from taking pictures of him while he was eating.
13: Real.
14: Fiction. A president survived.
13: You don't know that. Some might
14: Well,
13: have.
14: It's not a thing.
13: Okay.
14: Okay. A president survives. See, if you
13: have
14: get
13: no,
14: it.
13: There's no way you could know that, you know?
14: I mean, why don't
13: she
14: you
13: know
14: just,
13: that?
14: Why don't you prove that that's a thing?
13: No, I'm not saying
14: the burden would be on you.
13: Really?
14: Really?
13: Really, Miss Legal Beagle.
14: Okay. A president survived an assassination attempt and then delivered a lengthy speech.
13: Real.
14: That is a fact. So Theodore Roosevelt spoke for about 90 minutes after being shot in 1912.
13: Blank, blank. Theodore Roosevelt.
14: A president had a special train car built exclusively for transporting his pet dogs.
13: No, I don't think so. No.
14: You don't?
13: No.
14: You don't?
13: No.
14: No, you're right. It's not true. A president's family kept pet grizzly bears on White House grounds.
13: No.
14: That is a fact. Theodore Roosevelt's family owned many unusual animals, including bears.
13: There he is. Theodore Roosevelt.
14: There he is.
13: He was a bad mofo.
14: He was a bear. A president required all White House meetings to begin with 5 minutes of silent reflection.
13: Oh, yeah. Definitely.
14: That is not true. A president received hundreds of pounds of cheese as a gift and invited the public to help eat it.
13: Real.
14: That is a fact. Andrew Jackson hosted a public cheese reception at the White House.
13: You're a cheesehead.
14: I'm not from
13: you
14: Wisconsin.
13: Hoser.
14: It's a Hoosier.
13: No, they call them hosers, too.
14: Hoosiers.
13: Right, Mike? They call them hosers.
15: I don't know.
14: I think it's Hoosier.
13: Okay, well.
14: Oh, but wait, Hoosiers are from Indiana.
13: No, Hoser.
14: What's
13: is
14: a Hoser?
13: Like Cheesehead. I don't know.
14: Oh, I don't know what that is.
13: I don't know.
14: Okay. A president required cabinet members to submit handwritten reports because he believed typewriters were encouraged sloppiness.
13: Real.
14: Fiction. Just made that up.
13: Okay. It was good.
14: All right. We can end
13: I mean,
14: right
13: that was
14: there.
13: Really good. You had me.
14: Thanks.
13: You had me at
14: I had
13: hello.
14: You at low. Exactly.
13: Yeah. All right, when
14: Greg
13: we come
14: Ryan
13: back, we're going to tune into a 4th of July Great Gildersleeve broadcast. My brother hates this
14: I
13: show.
14: I know.
13: Hal Perry starring. Stick around.

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1: 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And it's really, they're awesome. These CD sets are amazing, and you'll get 10 of them with 100 shows on 50 audio CDs. All right, Lisa, it's time for one of my favorite comedy shows, The Great Gildersleeve. And I know that my brother, Vince, my crabby brother Vince, can't stand this show.
2: Well, he is crabby.
1: Yeah.
2: So,
1: you know. He likes most of the classic radio shows. His favorite is Duffy's Tavern. But he doesn't like when Gildersleeve goes, Leroy. He hates that. He like turns the radio right off. But we have a Hal Perry episode. It's actually a 4th of July show. It's sponsored by Kraft and Parquet Margarine. It's from June 9th, 1946. Hal Perry stars. Here's part one of The Great Gildersleeve.
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6: Yeah.

0: It's The Great Gildersleeve, starring Harold Perry, brought to you by the Kraft Foods Company, makers of a complete line of famous quality food products. For the past couple of weeks, we have been recalling to you some of the great Gildersleeve's early experiences. Tonight, the great man wants to talk about one of the biggest days in his whole life. We give you now Throckmorton P. Gildersleeve.
1: Well, sir, as long as I live, I'll never forget last 4th of July. What a day. That was the day of the first annual outing of the Jolly Boys Social Club. Come one, come all, and bring your friends. I'd been up late the night before with the committee on arrangements, and I was planning to celebrate the anniversary of the independence of our country by sleeping a little late that morning. Huh. About 7 o'clock, outside my window... Leroy!
2: Happy 4th of July, Unc!
1: Yes, yes. There was a war on then. That was only a year ago, can you believe it? You couldn't buy fireworks anywhere in those days. But breathes there a boy with soul so dead he can't find some way to blow himself up on the 4th? I figured I'd better get down there and see what... Leroy, whatever you're doing, stop it!
2: I'm not doing anything, Unc!
1: Don't tell me that. I've got ears. Or I did have. Well, hold your fire till I can get down there. You can't deny a small boy the 4th of July. That's his day. But I still remember the time I made the mistake of carrying a 3-inch salute in my hip pocket. And my best friend sneaked up on me with a piece of punk. It was burned in my memory. I didn't want anything like that to happen to Leroy, so I got up and shaved and got dressed, put on my white Palm Beach suit and my white canvas shoes that I hadn't worn in years, and hurried downstairs. Breakfast was a rather disordered meal that day. I guess we were all a little excited. Marjorie kept jumping up and down and rushing off places. I finally told her to sit down. Marjorie, I said, for heaven's sake, light somewhere.
3: But I'm all through, Uncle Mort.
1: I don't care. Sit down. You make me nervous.
3: But I'm supposed to be helping Bertie make the lunch.
1: That can wait till after breakfast. One thing at a time here. Where's my cereal? Leroy, wipe your chin. Bertie, I'm ready for my cereal.
4: I'm coming.
3: We ought to get a bell.
5: Here you are, Mr. Gildersleeve. Leroy, how about you?
6: Well, I'm important, circle.
1: What's this you've given me, Bertie?
5: That's your... Oh, my goodness. That's the chopped olives for the sandwiches.
1: Olives are my favorite fruit, Bertie, but not for breakfast.
5: Oh, I'm sorry, Mr. Gildersleeve. That's what comes from making lunch and breakfast at the same time. I only hope I didn't go and spread the oatmeal on the sandwiches.
1: Bertie's a scream this morning. How do you like her with that cap over her eye?
3: I really ought to go out there and help her.
1: Sit still, my dear. It'll only add to the confusion. She'll fight her way out of this.
3: What time are we leaving for the picnic grounds, Unky?
1: Well, Floyd should be coming by here for us about 11.
3: Floyd Munson? Are we going with him?
1: Yeah, he's going to get his cousin's hay wagon. We'll all ride out together. Everybody. Big excursion.
3: Oh, how wonderful. A hay ride. I've got to run right over and tell Marshall.
1: Yeah, Marshall will find out. You stay right where you are.
3: A hay ride? Oh, this is going to be more fun. Unky, I think you were a darling to arrange it.
1: Yeah.
3: And don't you look pretty in your nice white suit? Doesn't he look pretty, Leroy?
2: He looks like the good humor man.
1: I feel like the good humor man, Leroy. Yes, sir, nobody's going to make me mad today. But don't keep trying, Leroy. Well, we had work to do that morning, but all of a sudden, nothing would do. We should drop everything and hang out the flag.
3: Well, what's the use of having a flag if you don't hang it out on the 4th of July?
1: All right. So you tramp upstairs to the attic. Two flights. Extra step. Well, you rummage around and you find the flag. Then you open the front attic window. It hasn't any sash cord, so you have to prop it up with a stick. Only you can't find a stick, so you use a coat hanger.
3: I'll go out in the yard, Uncle Mort, and see how it looks.
1: Now, Leroy, when I get out the window, you hold on to my legs.
2: What for?
1: What for? What do you think? Just hold on to them, that's all. Now don't let go.
2: Okay.
1: No, no, not yet, Leroy. We'd like it out there.
2: I thought you said to hold on to them.
1: Well, use your head, my boy. Now, you lower the flag out the window, and you squirm partway out yourself. And then you look down. Hold on, Leroy. Oh, sure. That's the time the telephone always rings.
6: Leroy, telephone.
2: For me?
6: Yes, for you.
2: I'll be back, Uncle.
1: Okay. Oh, Leroy. You come back here. Yeah, the little devil. There you are. Half in and half out. Straddling the windowsill on your stomach. In a Palm Beach suit that's just been cleaned and too tight. There's only one thing to do. You try to inch your way back in. There you are, teetering in space while your life hangs in the balance. And then it happens. Your elbow hits the hanger, the window drops like a guillotine. Oh, right in the back. You're pinned there like a rat in a trap, clutching at Old Glory. 4 or 5 hours pass. Maybe it's 4 or 5 minutes. You've been hollering as loud as you can, with the wind knocked out of you in your heart and your throat. And then some fool happens along and calls to you.
2: What you doing, Throckmorton?
1: Leela!
2: Shoot if you must this old gray head, but spare your country's flag, he said.
1: Leela, help! This is no joke, Leela. I'm stuck.
2: Oh, gracious.
1: Get help.
2: You stay right there, Throckmorton, you hear? I'll be up.

0: Safe at last. Safe again in the bosom of my little family. What might have been an ugly incident was turned into a happy triumph. For Old Glory waved proudly from our attic window. We all went out front to look at it. And we all agreed that it looked just fine there.
1: It looks just fine there, Throckmorton. Just fine.
2: It looks beautiful.
1: Yeah.
0: How do you like it, Bertie?
3: Mr. Gildersleeve, if I had my way, I'd leave it there all the time.
0: Yes, sir, it looked fine. But there were other things to do, and time was wasting, so I gave a few orders. Let's get going here, Bertie. No time to lose.
2: Yes, sir.
0: Now, Marjorie, you help Bertie with the lunch.
1: Okay.
0: Leela, I wonder if you could give him a hand.
1: Well, I have to dress yet, Throckmorton, but I'd be glad to do what I can.
0: Good. Leroy, you carry out the basket and things as they get them packed.
1: Me?
0: Yes, you.
1: What are you going to do?
0: I'm going to sit down on the porch here for a while and think about the Declaration of Independence. Well, I sat down on the swing there and lit a cigar. And I thought how different this was from other 4th of Julys I'd known. How quiet and how nice. And I thought how a man's tastes change as he grows older. Why, when I was a youngster, I lived in a world of high explosives. Dynamite caps, 5-inch salutes, red devils, Roman candles, erupting strombolis, 50-cent skyrockets. I loved them. Not anymore. Suddenly, I looked down the walk, and here came a little boy that might have been me at the age of 6. Only it wasn't. It was little Craig Bullard from across the street, and he was pulling a toy cannon. I knew what he was going to say before he said it.
4: Can Leroy play?
0: Well, hello, Craig. What's that you got there?
4: I want Leroy to play with me.
0: Well, Leroy's inside right now.
4: Time to come out.
0: Well, he has some work to do, Craig.
4: I want him to come out.
0: Later, perhaps later. Who gave you the cannon?
4: My father.
0: Oh, that's fine. Doesn't go off, does it? Now, Craig, surely your father's told you not to aim that thing at people. Craig, what are you going to do?
4: I'm going to shoot you.
0: Now, Craig, what's that string for?
4: I'm going to pull it.
0: Don't you shoot that thing.
4: I'm going to pull it. One.
0: Craig, you hear me? Don't you shoot that.
4: Two.
0: Look, Craig, I thought of a game.
4: Three.
0: I knew it wouldn't shoot.
4: Hi, Leroy.
0: Little guest to see you, Leroy.
4: Oh, for corn's sake. I'll see you later, Craig. I'm busy. I have a cannon.
5: What's that?
4: I have a cannon.
5: Hey, pretty neat. Let's have a look at it, Craigie, old boy. Maybe I can show you how to shoot it.
0: You do, and I'll shine
5: it. Why, this is one of those carbide cannons.
4: I pull the string and nothing happens.
5: Well, no wonder. What you need is carbide. I've got some around in the garage. Come on. Hey, did you ever think of loading it with gravel?
0: Leroy?
4: Yeah?
0: No carbide, Leroy.
5: But it's meant for carbide.
0: And no gravel.
5: Okay, no gravel, just carbide.
0: And no carbide.
5: Okay. Come on, Craig, I know what we'll do.
0: What were they going to do? I sat there uneasily, wondering how little boys ever lived to reach the age of 12. But pretty soon they were back again. Stop it. Stop it, Craig.
5: Yeah, stop it, you little snitcher.
0: Leroy.
5: Well, he claims he's General Eisenhower.
0: Leroy, Craig's a little boy. That's no reason to get angry with him if he wants to imagine things.
5: I'm General Eisenhower. He's Rommel.
0: Yeah.
5: Now he wants to change sides, the dirty guy.
0: He must have discovered how the game comes out.
6: Take my cannon and go home.
0: Yeah, well, that's all right. I think that's a very wise decision, my boy. Very wise indeed. Rommel would have been smart if he'd done the same thing.
7: That's the first portion of The Great Gildersleeve from June 9, 1946, starring Hal Perry in a 4th of July show going back to June 9, 1946. Good show. Funny episode. Walter Tetley on this show playing to Leroy, and I hope you're enjoying it. We'll have more of The Great Gildersleeve and more of Hollywood 360 after this.

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25: I know we are so excited about a new product that we've been talking about here at Hollywood 360 called 120 Life. And I know the reason why you are so excited about it is because it's an effective product that works for you and you use it every single day.
26: I do.
25: And so that makes it pretty exciting right there.
26: Yeah.
25: If you can endorse a product that works for you and you can tell your listeners about it, there's nothing better than that. And this is 120 Life. And this is for people who have high blood pressure. And a lot of people do. It's something that they check every single time you go to the doctor, or possibly even when you just go to a Walgreens or CVS, because it's a very silent problem. Mm. It's not something that you necessarily have signs or symptoms of, yet it is a big problem. And if you do have high blood pressure and it's something that you've talked about with your doctor, 120 Life may be your answer.
26: Yeah, it works. It's lowered my blood pressure considerably, and it tastes delicious. It's just a little bit of powder that you mix with water. And I do that every day. During my workout, I do my workouts in the morning, and I have my 120 Life, and it's been working, and it actually worked as quickly as 2 weeks for me.
25: I think part of what makes it so unique is it's made with all natural ingredients, ones that are so good for you and good for your body. Whether you have high blood pressure or not, you can benefit from some of the ingredients, which includes pomegranate and grapeseed extract, tart cherry, cranberry, beetroot. These are all good natural products that are just plain good for you.
26: Yeah. And when you're all mixed together, they help you lose some points off your blood pressure. And as I said, and as Lisa said, a lot of times you don't know that you have high blood pressure. So you should check it and then try 120 Life. And in 2 weeks, if your blood pressure has not lowered, they give you your full money back. I mean, They are confident it will work for you. It worked for me. And get a full refund if it doesn't work for you. 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All right, Lisa, we're listening to a very funny Gildersleeve episode starring Hal Perry. And Hal Perry, gosh, that guy was, he was on everything. He wasn't only the great Gildersleeve. He appeared on Suspense and all kinds of other mystery shows and westerns. He was on Lights Out for many years. He was just a great actor. But this was his best role. I mean, this was his role that he was best remembered for, the role of Throckmorton P. Gildersleeve. So let's go back to June 9th, 1946 for the conclusion to The Great Gildersleeve.
27: Well, so it went. A few laughs, a few fights, a little excitement, and a lot of bustle and preparation. It was noon before we knew it, and the Jolly Boys were overdue. Leela had gone home to dress, and we were standing on the front porch waiting. Leroy and Marjorie and her boyfriend and I. And the wagon hove in sight.
0: Here it comes. Here it comes, Auntie.
1: Oh, boy, look at it.
27: Yes, sir. It was Floyd's cousin's hay wagon with a nice bed of fresh hay. And there were red, white, and blue bows on the tails of the horses. And somebody had twined red, white, and blue crepe paper through the spokes of the wheels. Floyd's cousin was handling the horses, and Floyd sat on the seat beside him. And believe it or not, he had an accordion.
1: Oh, brother, is that corny?
0: Oh, it's wonderful. Don't you love it, Marshall? Oh, Uncle, I'm so happy.
27: Yeah, don't jump up and down with the thermos bottles, my dear.
2: Whoa! Ahoy there, Commissioner.
27: Ahoy, jolly boys.
2: Climb aboard.
27: Oh, yes. Okay, let's get started, huh? There they all were. Good old Hooker, good old Peavy, good old Floyd, and good old Gates. I tell you to look at that good old wagon, all red, white, and blue, and all those fine fellows in it. Well, made you proud of your country, that's all. I'm glad there was a 4th of July.
2: Come on, come on, what are we waiting for?
3: Yeah, come on, Commissioner.
27: Scramble up there, Leroy.
1: Okay.
27: Up you go, Marjorie.
4: Oh, okay. You're next, Gildy. Give him a hand there, somebody.
2: Oh! Don't strain yourself, Mr.
27: Gildersleeve. Hey!
2: Hold those horses there.
3: Hold now. All together, fellas.
4: Now, up your daisy. Hey, Gildersleeve.
2: Well, let's go giddy up there.
27: Yeah, hey, wait.
2: Huh?
27: Don't forget to stop for the girls.
2: Are you kidding?

0: Yes, sir, quite a day, the 4th of July. Everybody had a good time riding out to the picnic grounds. Leroy was up front with the driver. Marjorie and Marshall Bullard sat together, talking very seriously. Floyd was playing his accordion. Mostly requests from Eve Goodwin and Leela Ransom. Sounded pretty good. Floyd was all dressed up for a day in the country with white sports shoes. Judge Hooker had on a pair of golf knickers he dug up someplace.
1: I never knew the judge was bow-legged before.
0: That'll do, Leroy. Eve Goodwin was looking very pretty with a big straw hat on. Leela was wearing something she called a play suit.
2: Didn't you ever hear of a play suit, Throckmorton?
0: No, but I like it. What'll we play? Well, we got out to the grounds in about an hour. Nice woodsy spot besides a little stream. Quite a good deep pool at one point. We unloaded the baskets with the food. Everything was so peaceful for a few minutes.
3: Just pile all that stuff over here, boys, under the tree.
4: What about putting it out here in the open?
3: I prefer to have it under the tree, Floyd, since I'm to be the chef.
0: Who said you were going to be the chef, Judge?
3: Naturally, I assumed that...
0: Well, just turn off your assumer. You're assuming too fast.
4: Yeah, I'm pretty fair-handed at barbecue myself.
0: I will attend to the barbecuing, Floyd.
3: Who said so? What? It just so happens, Gildy, that my recipe for barbecued frankfurters is acknowledged the best in town.
4: Not by me, it ain't. I got a sauce makes a hot dog taste like filet mignon.
0: Well, my sauce makes it taste like a hot dog.
3: I still say if you have any regard for our guests, you let me be the chef.
0: Oh, is now, that so? Yes. Now, wait a minute.
5: Fellas, is this any way to behave? Why, what'll our guests think of the Jolly Boys?
4: Gee, I never thought of that.
5: We've got an organization with a reputation to maintain. Summerfield has its eye on the Jolly Boys Club.
0: Chief Gates is right, fellas. I'll withdraw my claim to the chef's job.
3: So will I. You take it, Floyd.
4: No, Judge, you take it.
3: Oh, no.
4: Well, then let Gildersleeve have it.
0: Oh, no, not me.
3: Well, for heaven's sake...
0: You asked for it in the first place, Judge.
3: That has nothing to do with it.
0: The idea.
5: Let's be jolly boys, shall we?
0: So harmony finally prevailed. We made Hooker chef, and then somehow I got stuck with the job of collecting wood for a fire. So naturally, I went looking for Leroy. I finally found him down by the creek. Leroy, put your shoes on. I want you to gather some wood for a fire.
1: Oh, no.
0: Now, Leroy.
1: I'm working on an important project. I can't stop in the middle of it.
0: What is the project?
1: I'm improving the swimming hole. Everybody will be grateful when it's done.
0: There's nothing the matter with the swimming hole, my boy. It doesn't need any projects.
1: Are you kidding? It isn't deep enough. I can't even get over my head.
0: It isn't necessary to drown to have a good time, my boy. Now, put on your shoes.
1: Oh, please, Uncle. I'll get the firewood later. Can't I just build a small dam?
0: Well, all right. But building a dam is harder than you think.
1: If a dumb animal can do it, I can do it. Gosh, a beaver. They chew down trees with their teeth and then slap the mud on with their tails.
0: How are you going to manage that?
1: Sit on it. Or maybe you could sit on it. That'd be better.
0: Leroy! If you're going to play in the water, put on your bathing suit. Well, I finally got Marjorie and Marshall Bullard to go out and collect firewood. They'd been mooning around with nothing to do, and they seemed glad of an excuse to go off for a walk by themselves. Of course, when they came back an hour later, they'd forgotten to bring any firewood. They didn't seem to mind going back for some more. Although, by that time, the rest of us were getting ready to go swimming.
4: Say, Kamish, that schoolteacher don't look bad in a bathing suit, does she?
0: Miss Goodwin is a lady, Floyd.
4: Did I say she wasn't? Ransom ain't bad either.
0: Are you referring to Mrs. Ransom?
4: Well, sure. What's the matter?
5: You better watch your step there, Floyd. Remember, Mr. Gildersleeve's been engaged to practically every woman on this picnic.
0: Now, see here, you fellas.
5: Only kidding, Commissioner, weren't we, Floyd?
4: Well, I thought so. Come on, let's go swimming.
6: Well, gentlemen, off for a plunge in the brook?
0: Phoebe, come on, get into your bathing suit.
6: No, thanks, Mr. Gildersleeve, not today.
4: Oh, come on, Phoebe, it'll cool you off.
6: No, really, the fact is, I'm not much of a swimmer.
5: Oh, just float, then. Anybody can float.
6: Well, no, I wouldn't say that. I've always had trouble floating.
4: There's nothing to it, Peeve. Just lie on your back and don't move.
6: And that's what they always told me.
0: Well?
6: And every time I try it, water goes up my nose.
4: Well, your head must be heavier than your feet.
6: That's what I say.
7: You two, aren't you all going in the water?
0: We'll be right there, Leela. We're trying to get Peavy to come along.
3: What, Peavy? Not going swimming?
6: No, Judge, not today.
3: Well, good way to work up an appetite, Peavy.
6: Well, I dare say, but the fact is, gentlemen, I promised Mrs. Peavy I wouldn't go. She has a theory it's bad to go in the water on a hot day.
4: That's a lot of baloney.
6: Well, no, I wouldn't say that. Not to Mrs. Peavy, anyway. Of course, right now, she's out of town.
0: Yeah, that's right. Come on, Peavy. Come on, fellas. Last one into the water is a rotten egg.
2: Come on. Aren't you going to get your feet wet?
0: Well, that's no way I want to dive in.
2: Well, I don't think the water's deep enough, Throckmorton.
0: Plenty deep enough for a good diver.
5: You could dive off that rock, Commissioner, if you're really good.
1: Let's see you dive off the rock, Unc.
0: Well, that's pretty high.
1: What's the matter? You afraid?
0: Well, no, but no, I'm not afraid. I'll show you, by George.
4: You want to see me swim underwater, Mrs. Ransom?
2: Can you really?
4: Well, just what?
2: Oh, my goodness, look at Mr. Munson, Eve. He's actually swimming underwater.
0: Hey, girls, aren't you going to watch me dive?
2: Oh, my ankle.
4: Did you think it was a lobster, Mrs. Ransom? It's only me.
2: Mess.
0: You cut that off, Floyd.
5: Hey, girls. You want to see me imitate a whale?
2: Oh, I'd love to see that.
5: Well, watch. First, I float on my back, then...
2: Oh, he's spouting! Oh, that's marvelous.
0: Hey, girls, watch me. I'm going to die.
5: Go ahead, Commissioner.
0: You better get out of the way.
4: Stand back, ladies. Give the man room.
1: Come on, Unc. One, two...
0: Don't rush me, Leroy.
5: Hey, girls, you want to see me stand on my head in the water? Look.
2: Oh, that's marvelous.
4: Oh, who can't do that?
2: Oh, both of them. Don't they look fantastic?
0: Hey, girls, watch me. I'm going to die.
1: Well, for corn's sake, go ahead and dive.
2: Oh, look, Eve, here comes Mr. Peavy. Oh, my goodness.
7: That long-sleeved bathing suit is hookers.
4: Come on in, Peavy. The water's fine.
6: You know, I think I'll just sit on the bank here and dabble my toes.
0: Come on up here with me, Peavy, and dive in.
4: You'll get wet faster your way, Peavy.
0: What'd you say, Floyd?
4: I didn't say anything.
2: Oh, do come in, Mr. Peavy. The water's lovely.
6: Is it cold?
2: It's just right. Stick your toe in.
6: Well, seems nice and moderate. Guess I can risk it. I'll just rub a little water on my chest. And on my forehead. And my stomach.
4: What's that for, Peavy?
6: That prevents a chill.
0: Look at me, darn it.
6: I wonder if I can remember how to do a duck dive. Would you ladies care to see me do my duck dive?
2: Oh, we certainly would, wouldn't we?
8: I can't think of anything more enjoyable.
0: Hey, here I come.
6: And now you watch. When I wiggle my feet just before they go under, that's the duck's tail feathers.
2: Good.
8: Oops, there go the tail feathers.
0: Look out, everybody. Here I come, and this time I mean it. Well, we were all having a good time in the water, but the judge made us come and eat his barbecued frankfurters. His sauce wasn't so much. I only ate six.
3: You ate seven.
0: But I will say everybody was nice and helped clean up afterward. Even Leroy did a little work.
1: A little?
0: Leroy didn't have time to do much work because Mr. Bullard drove out and took him and Marshall and Marjorie home in his car. That just left the grown-ups to ride back in the hay wagon, and perhaps it was just as well. But I will say everybody was nice and helped clean up afterward. Even Leroy did a little work.
1: A little?
0: Leroy didn't have time to do much work because Mr. Bullard drove out and took him and Marshall and Marjorie home in his car. That just left the grown-ups to ride back in the hay wagon, and perhaps it was just as well.
8: Moonlight's nice tonight, isn't it, Throckmorton?
0: You bet.
2: The moon's awfully pretty tonight, isn't it, Judge?
3: Yes, it is, Leela. It is indeed.
7: Moon's awful pretty tonight, ain't it, Peavy?
6: Get away from me, Floyd.
0: Are you comfortable, Eve?
2: Mm-hmm, yes.
3: Comfortable, Leela?
2: Yes, thank you. Although the hay gets a little itchy after a while.
0: Cold, Eve?
8: Oh, mercy, no.
0: Well, couldn't you pretend you're a little chilly?
8: Now, Throckmorton.
4: I can hear every word you say, Commissioner.
0: Well, play your accordion, Floyd, and give us a chance.
4: Okay.
0: Floyd played some nice old songs, and Eve snuggled up to me a little. But I couldn't seem to get my mind on her. Maybe it was because I couldn't help noticing the judge kept trying to slide his arm around Leela. Leela's nothing to me, of course. But just the same, when she called over to me...
2: Why don't you sing, Throckmorton?
0: Sing? Why, George, that's a good idea, Leela. Why don't we all sing? Come on, Floyd, something we all know.
4: Well, let me see. How's that?
0: Oh, that's just the one, Floyd.
4: Okay.
0: All together now, folks.

0: Yes, sir. We hope that all of you can have at least a day this summer as fine as our last 4th of July. This is our last broadcast of the season, but we'll be back again for the Kraft Foods Company on September 11th. If you look at your calendar, you'll find out that September the 11th isn't Sunday at all. It's Wednesday. So you remember that and tell your friends. Next season, you'll hear the great Gildersleeve. That's me. On Wednesday instead of Sunday. It'll be the same network, and your local paper will give you the time and the station. I guess all the members of our cast are looking forward to their vacations. I'd like to thank every one of them for the nice times we've had together all this year. There's Louise Erickson, who plays Marjorie, Walter Tetley, our little Leroy, and Lillian Randolph, whom you know as Bertie. Getting outside the immediate family, there's Shirley Mitchell, who plays Leela Ransom, and Bea Benaderet, who's Eve Goodwin. Thanks, too, to the Jolly Boys, Arthur Q. Bryan and Ken Christie, who are Floyd and Chief Gates. And to that not-so-jolly little boy, Tommy Bernard, who plays little Craig. And to jolly Johnny Lang, our announcer. And, of course, with every season that goes by, we appreciate more and more our two fine old standbys, Earl Ross, who plays Judge Hooker, and Richard LeGrand, who is Mr. Peavy.
1: As we come to the close of another season of fun on the Great Gildersleeve, we'd like to leave with you this very serious thought.
2: How would your appetite hold up at dinner tonight if a starving child stood at your elbow, a child with hunger biting into his wide eyes and hollow cheeks? 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How when spring is back and our children frolic in the sun, these frail children of Europe and Asia long for bread. Help to feed them, and you can by buying and eating as little wheat and rice as possible, by turning in used fats and oils, eating more of the plentiful foods as much as possible from your own garden, preserving all you do not eat, wasting not a scrap. A child in Europe, when he gets some strength back in his body, will thank you for it.
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4: And that's The Great Gildersleeve from June 9, 1946, a 4th of July show starring Hal Perry and all the gang, sponsored by Kraft, as heard on NBC. Time for this month in music history.
5: We are going back to the year 1973. I've chosen some great songs.
6: Oh, give me the beat, boys, and free my soul. 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
4: 1973?
5: Yep.
4: I was 10.
5: It's a good year for music.
4: I was 10.
5: You were just a child.
4: I was like, Mom, can you make me a cheese sandwich?
5: And what did she say?
4: Sure.
5: Make your own cheese sandwich. This is Drift Away by Dobie Gray. It became one of the most enduring songs of 1973 and was later inducted into the Grammy Hall of Fame. And I like it. It's got a good, friendly feel.
4: You know what I was into in 1973?
5: Oh, please don't tell me.
4: Batman.
5: Oh, well, okay. You can tell me that one.
4: Batman. Oh, man. Yeah. That was the best show ever.
5: Yeah, I actually watched it, too.
4: All right, thanks.
7: I was negative six back then.
4: Oh, really?
5: That's disgusting.
4: Yes. Oh, my gosh. That's Mike Bubblebath Costello, everyone. Best producer in the history of producing. All right, more of Hollywood 360 after this.
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2: All right, in our next hour, movie icon Van Johnson stars in a terrifying tale of suspense going back to 1944. But first, we'll play Stump the Host. Lisa will present Who Am I? And I'll try to guess while you play along at home. Right, Lisa?
4: That's right.
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3: Abby someone. Abby who?
4: Abby Normal.
5: What do you do, Carl? 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
6: 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I mean, when I saw the iPod first time, I was like, man, I could have kicked myself.
5: That was so hard on him.
7: What's your name?
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10: Roger. Ready to move out.
11: Hello, everyone. I'm Carl Amari. And this is Hollywood 360, the radio show that presents all things entertainment, including trivia contests and games, movie reviews, celebrity interviews, showbiz news, and classic radio shows. My co-host is the captivating Lisa Wolf. In this hour, Hollywood legend Van Johnson stars in a tale well calculated to keep us in suspense from 1944. But first, it's Stump the Host. To Stump the Host, Lisa will present Who Am I? I'll try to guess while you play along at home, right, Lisa?
12: Just something like that. I'm going to present clues, and you're going to decide who am I.
11: Okay.
12: And each of the clues will become a little bit more descriptive until you should know who they are. These are all very iconic, important people in our world of pop culture today or yesterday.
11: Okay.
12: Okay.
11: Sounds
12: so you can just stop me when you think you have a guess, but each clue will get a little more specific and make it a little bit easier. And by
11: sounds
12: the last
11: like,
12: clue,
11: you spent a little extra time on your homework.
12: Well,
11: this week.
12: You know, the 8-11 score wasn't really sitting well with me.
11: Mike, what do you think? You know, she's coming up with something a little bit more. This would have took more time, I think.
13: This will be fun. Yeah.
12: Well, here's the thing, though. Whenever I change it even slightly, you get a little aggravated.
11: It's all right.
12: But I do it anyways.
11: We'll see.
12: I feel like you're going to get aggravated about something anyway, so what's the difference?
11: This could flop, though, too. You
12: it
11: know,
12: could.
11: Mike, you know,
12: it could,
11: be a
12: but
11: big,
12: it but
11: could
12: it
11: be
12: won't.
11: A big, you know.
12: Flip
13: or
12: or
13: you
12: flop.
13: Can get all of them.
12: Yeah.
13: We'll
12: eventually,
13: see.
12: By the last clue, I think you will.
11: Why? Because you spell the name out?
12: Right, exactly. That's exactly what I do.
11: Yeah.
12: But the goal is to get it as early as possible.
11: Okie dokie.
12: I was born with naturally blonde hair.
11: Okay, it's like, you know, half the women in the world.
12: Okay. I earned a black belt in karate.
11: Whoa.
12: My manager was among the first to sell merchandise bearing an entertainer's name.
11: Wow. Wait, is this a female?
12: No, it's not.
11: Oh, it's not. Oh, I thought you said it was a female.
12: I just said naturally blonde hair, and you just guessed that it was.
11: Then it's Chuck Norris.
12: It's not. I'll give you the last clue, and this will make it really clear for you. Fans know me as the king.
11: Oh, it's Elvis.
12: Yes, those were Elvis clues.
11: Wow.
12: Right? All right.
11: Okay,
12: I think you're getting
11: good.
12: The hang
11: like
12: of
11: that.
12: It. All
11: I
12: right,
11: like
12: here
11: that.
12: We go.
11: Okay.
12: I was once fired from a modeling job because I was considered too awkward.
11: Okay.
12: My production company approved and financed the original Star Trek television series.
11: Oh. Oh, really?
12: Mm-hmm. I became the first woman.
11: Yeah, Lucille Ball.
12: There it is, to run a major Hollywood studio.
11: Lucille Ball.
12: And I start alongside Desi Arnaz.
11: Yeah.
12: All right, good one. I performed magic shows as a teenager.
11: Uh-huh.
12: I served in the U.S. Navy during World War II.
11: Hmm.
12: I was an avid tennis player throughout my life. And there's only one more, and this will give it away.
11: Wow.
12: My sidekick was Ed McMahon.
11: Wow, Johnny Carson?
12: Yes.
11: Wow.
12: I mean, they're made for you to be successful. Just, it's
11: okay.
12: Where in the...
11: Interesting.
12: Yeah, I worked as
11: I didn't know he was such a great tennis player.
12: Yeah.
11: Wow. All right.
12: I worked as a hat check girl and a secretary before becoming a performer.
11: Hat check girl.
12: I created the famous Tarzan yell used on my TV show.
11: Carol Burnett.
12: There she is. I turned down the lead role in Dirty Harry.
11: Oh, wow. There's a lot of people that did.
12: I enjoyed auto racing and competed professionally.
11: Okay, so that's Paul Newman.
12: There it is. I wrote I Will Always Love You in a Single Day.
11: Oh, it's Dolly Parton.
12: Dolly Parton.
11: I got it in one.
12: You got it in one. That was the first time.
7: Yeah. Good job.
12: I appeared on TV in 8 different decades.
11: What?
12: I once appeared as a contestant on the game show Password.
11: Huh.
12: My middle name was Marion.
11: Wow, was it?
12: You know her. I starred in both the Mary Tyler Moore Show and the Golden Girls.
11: Oh, yeah. Okay, I know who it is now.
12: I know you do.
11: Betty White.
12: There it is.
11: Yeah.
12: I boxed professionally before entering show
11: you
12: business.
11: You did, Lisa?
12: Yes, I did. I was a boxer before I started the show.
11: Oh, you're a pugilist.
12: See all those bruises.
11: You're a pugilist.
12: I entertained American troops.
11: Wait, can you start over again? What was it?
12: I boxed professionally before entering show business.
11: Okay.
12: I entertained American troops around the world for nearly 50 years.
11: I think it's Bob Hope.
12: There it is. It's Bob Hope.
11: Yeah.
12: I wrote my first song at age 7.
11: Okay.
12: I co-founded Farm Aid in 1985. My guitar,
11: yeah.
12: Trigger, has a hole worn through its body from decades of use.
11: Is this a girl or a guy?
12: It's a guy. I'm a member of the Country Music Hall of Fame.
11: Glenn Campbell?
12: Willie Nelson.
11: Oh, Willie Nelson.
12: Yeah. I made my...
11: Who I sing better than.
12: Oh, for sure. Always. Yeah.
11: Of all the big stars out there...
12: I hope you're...
11: He's one I sing better than.
12: Okay.
11: Yeah,
12: not.
11: Right.
12: I made my stage debut at age 12.
11: Okay.
12: I originated the role of Eliza Doolittle in My Fair Lady on Broadway.
11: Huh. Okay.
12: Walt Disney personally persuaded me to star in this film. I flew through the air with an umbrella in Mary Poppins.
11: Oh, that's, yeah, that's, mm-hmm. Yeah.
12: Yep.
11: Tuppence. She was married
12: Tuppence
11: to,
12: for good.
11: Yeah, she was married to Blake Edwards. I'm trying to think of her
12: Come
11: name.
12: Think of Mary Poppins
11: yeah,
12: with
11: I know.
12: The umbrella.
11: I just can't remember her name.
12: Do you want me to tell
11: yeah,
12: you? Julie
11: that?
12: Andrews.
11: Yeah, she was married to Blake Edwards. I saw them eating dinner one time I was in New York.
12: Julie
11: And they
12: Andrews.
11: Were like at two tables.
12: Sound of Music, I could have said.
11: I wanted to go up to the table like, hey, Blake Edwards. Hey, Julie
12: Yeah, but you
11: but,
12: didn't. I know.
11: No,
12: they
11: I
12: don't want you to.
11: No.
12: All right.
11: I've been like, I'm Carl Amari.
12: Right.
11: Like,
12: maybe
11: yeah.
12: they were thinking the same thing. They yeah. didn't want to bother you.
11: Yeah.
12: Because they saw
11: right.
12: you and went, I don't want to bother
11: no, let's
12: him.
11: Let's not bother. He's too big of a
12: he's, you know,
11: icon.
12: He's probably just not very nice either. Look at
11: right.
12: him. He's
11: oh,
12: aggravated.
11: Gosh. Yeah.
12: I worked as a lifeguard before becoming an actor.
11: Mm-hmm.
12: I survived a plane crash in the Pacific Ocean while serving in the military.
11: Wow.
12: My first major TV role was, this is going to do it for you, Rowdy Yates on Rawhide.
11: Is that Clint Eastwood?
12: Yes.
11: Holy moly.
12: I did that for you. Last one.
11: Mm-hmm.
12: I served in the U.S. Army Air Forces during World War II.
11: Mm-hmm.
12: I hosted a radio program before becoming a television star,
11: mm-hmm.
12: as many did. I played Rob Petrie.
11: Oh, Dick Van Dyke.
12: There he is.
11: Still alive, too. He's like 100.
12: Amazing.
11: He's over 100, I think.
12: I think he is.
11: Wow. Okay,
12: well,
11: those were
12: that was cool.
11: There was a very interesting Lisa.
12: Yeah, I think so, too.
11: I got most of them.
12: You sure did.
11: All right, when we come back, we're going to tune in to Van Johnson starring on Suspense. Stick around.

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5: 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All right, suspense time. Van Johnson starring. Suspense was, I believe, the greatest mystery show ever to air on radio. It aired from 1942 until 1962, nearly 1,000 broadcasts. It did make a very successful transition to early television. It was kinescoped on TV, and then later it was filmed. But Suspense was just really nothing like it. It was the best there is, both on radio and TV. And we have a radio show starring a big actor, Van Johnson, stars in The Singing Walls from November 2nd, 1944, sponsored by your favorite potent potable, Roma Wines. Lisa drinks a gallon a night when she does the show here.
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8: Suspense! This is the man in black here for the Roma Wine Company of Fresno, California, who tonight from Hollywood bring you a star, one of the screen's most rapidly rising young personalities, Mr. Van Johnson, whom you've admired in Two Girls and a Sailor, and who will soon be seen in the Metro-Goldwyn-Mayer production, 30 Seconds Over Tokyo. And so with The Singing Walls, adapted from a short story of Cornell Woolrich, and with the performance of Van Johnson as a young man who awoke one morning to find himself in a very serious jam, we again hope to keep you in suspense.

0: Have another cup. Another nice hot cup. 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It's that special cream makes it taste so good. So a guy named Joe brought you, huh? You come up here from Joe's place. Joe's place. Yeah. Hear it? Ain't that pretty? Yeah. That's right. It comes right out of the walls. Singing walls. We got hot and cold running water here in Singing Walls. Have another cup and a little more of the extra heavy cream. Huh? Well, lie down, take a little snooze. I'll be right back. Hey, look at you. It's blood. Blood all over your shirt. Oh, him? Oh, he's all right. Just lock him in the closet. Put the key right in your pocket so you'll know just where to find him. Sure, I'll be back. I'll be back in just a minute.
1: Let me out of here. No. Let me out of here.
2: Tommy, wake up.
1: What? What is it?
2: I've been knocking at your door the longest time. You were having a dream or something.
1: Yeah. Gee, what time is it?
2: It's way after noon. You came in pretty late.
1: I did, huh? Toss me my bathrobe, will you, sis?
2: Don't you know what time you got in?
1: No, not exactly.
2: Oh, Tommy, I know it's tough not having a job all these months, but the kind of people you're
1: going... Oh, my head.
2: You have anything to eat last night?
1: Yeah. They bought me some coffee and...
2: Coffee? Who did? Where was this?
1: Huh? Well, honestly, sis, it's no alibi, but I don't remember where I was. Only just now, I seem to be dreaming about it.
2: About what?
1: About last night. I could hear you banging on the door all the time I was dreaming. And then it seemed as though I wasn't dreaming at all. I was remembering a lot of things.
2: What sort of things?
1: Oh, I was all mixed up. There was a guy with a kind of frog voice that kept giving me eats and coffee. And I was sort of floating. And there was a place that music came out of the walls. And there was something about blood on my shirt and a key to a closet.
2: Tommy, you're shaking like a leaf.
1: Yeah. It's a pretty scary dream. If it was a dream.
2: Well, you get dressed and come on downstairs. Here, I'll get you out a clean shirt.
1: No, I better wear the old one. I've only worn it once.
2: But it's all messy.
1: Yeah, it does look kind of... Mildred.
2: What?
1: My shirt. Give me it.
2: Now what's the matter?
1: Look, Mildred. That's blood.
2: Well, I guess it is.
1: I know it is. Just like it was in the dream.
2: Oh, Tommy, don't be silly. You must have hurt yourself somewhere.
1: But I didn't. Look, there isn't a scratch on me.
2: Well, then you got in a fight.
1: Maybe.
2: What else could it have been?
1: That's what I'm trying to think.
2: Well, stop thinking and hurry up and get dressed. Oh, my goodness. Look at the way you threw your clothes around here last night. Trousers on the floor here. Oh, dear, everything falling out of the pockets. I'll pick it up. You get dressed.
1: Thanks.
2: Didn't come home with much, did you?
1: I didn't have much to start with.
2: Well, I'll put it all up here on the bureau. 25 cents in change and your keys. Now hurry, will you?
1: What did you say?
2: I said hurry.
1: No.
2: I said I put your change and your keys up on the bureau.
1: Keys?
2: Yeah.
1: Mildred, I only have one key.
2: Well, there are two there now.
1: I know. Let me see them.
2: Here. One's the key to the front door.
1: But the other one?
2: Doesn't belong to any door in this house.
1: It's the key to the closet.
2: What closet?
1: Last night. It wasn't a dream.
2: Tommy, what are you talking about?
1: Mildred, you better call Denny right away.
2: But he's on duty.
1: I know, but get him over here right away.
2: Tommy, what is it?
1: Last night, I think I killed a man.
3: 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And now it is with pleasure that we bring back to our soundstage Van Johnson as young Tom Cochran in The Singing Walls, a tale well calculated to keep you in suspense.

0: Yeah. Let me look at your eyes.
1: Listen, Denny.
0: Uh-huh, you were doped, all right.
1: I didn't know what it was.
0: Never mind that now, kid. How much do you remember?
1: Oh, Denny, I hate to bring you in on this, but I didn't know who else to go to.
0: Skip it. What's the use of having a brother-in-law who's a cop if he can't help you once in a while? Now, come on, how much do you remember?
1: Just what I've told you. Just like it was in the dream. Only it wasn't a dream. There was this guy, Joe. Just some guy I'd known from someplace, I don't know where, that I met on the street, and he took me to the party. Then the guy with the frog voice began giving me eats and coffee. Had a lot of coffee. And then everything got confused. I was in some place with the singing walls. Some harmonica playing or something. That's where the closet was.
0: Well, what about the guy you... The dead guy?
1: At first he wasn't there. And then he was. He was sort of slumped over in a big armchair.
0: And then frog voice put him in the closet?
1: That's what I remember. And then he left. Then I suddenly seemed to realize that the guy in the closet was dead. That's when I got out of there. I don't know how.
0: You don't have any idea where it was?
1: No, I don't even remember where the party was.
0: And you've never seen any of these people before?
1: Except this guy, Joe, who took me to the party. And that's all I know about him. Just a guy named Joe that I knew by sight from some place. I don't know where, or his last name or anything.
0: Whew. That's not much to go on, is that, kid?
1: Not much.
0: A guy named Joe, singing walls and a closet. And another guy with a froggy voice.
1: Oh, I'd recognize him, or his voice, if I ever saw him again.
0: Tommy, you're in a jam, kid. The way it looks now, there's a dead man in a closet somewhere in this town, and you killed him. Maybe you didn't. And if we find him before somebody else does, maybe we can figure out what did happen. But the way it stands now, kid, you're it.
1: Yeah,
0: and
1: I know.
0: We haven't got much time, either. If the place is an apartment, they've probably already found the body, and I'd know about it. If it's a hotel, they check the guest out at 6 o'clock. That gives us about 4 hours.
1: 4 hours for the murderer to find the guy he murdered. It's kind of crazy, isn't it?
0: Tommy, you know how I feel about Mildred. And you know I don't exactly hate you either. You know I'll do everything in the world I possibly can to clear you.
1: Sure, Denny, I know.
0: But I'm a cop, Tommy. If you did do it, you know I'm going to turn you in, don't you?
1: Sure, I know that too.
0: Okay, kid, okay. Now let's start from the beginning. What about this guy, Joe?
1: But I don't know anything about him.
0: You know his name, you know his face. Now come on, think, Tommy, think.
1: I'm trying to. Oh, if I could only remember. If I could only remember.
2: So a guy named Joe brought you, huh? You come up here from Joe's place. Joe's place.
3: 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More of Suspense and more of Hollywood 360 after this.

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23: 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All right, we're listening to Suspense, starring Van Johnson in The Singing Walls, sponsored by Roma Wines from November 2nd, 1944. Here's the conclusion.
26: There, you see, Tommy? When you remember that, you told me where Joe is.
27: I did?
26: Yes, sure. You see that sign over the restaurant?
27: Yeah. Joe's place. Joe's place!
26: Tommy,
27: yeah.
26: You were playing with bad boys last night, and this is where bad boys hang out.
27: So?
26: It all clicked when I remembered you said that the guy with the frog voice asked you if you came up there from Joe's place. He didn't mean where Joe lived or anything. He meant this place. He thought maybe you were one of the boys.
27: But how did I ever meet this Joe? I've never been here in my life.
26: He runs another place, more respectable, kid. A sort of cover about 3 blocks from our house. The Grotto.
27: Hey, that's right.
26: You remember now? If my hunch is right, Joe's going to be plenty surprised when he sees you walk in there.
27: Me? Walk in there?
26: Now, don't worry, kid, don't worry. You just walk in and sit down at a table. If you're not out in a couple of minutes, I'll know that you recognize the guy and we're on the right track. I'll come in as though I didn't see you and go into the phone booth.
27: Then what?
26: Then we'll see, kid. Okay?
27: Okay.
26: Oh, one thing more. If he offers you anything to eat or drink, take it.
27: Sure. Well, here goes.
28: What'll it be, Mac?
27: Orange juice.
28: Right.
29: Well. What do you know? Tommy.
27: Hi, Joe.
29: Hey, what are you doing down in this part of town, huh, kid?
27: Oh, I had to come down and see a guy. I didn't know you had this place.
29: Just a little sideline. It's where I first started, you know.
27: Sure.
28: One orange juice. That'll be 10 cents.
29: Oh, no. You got to have a little something to eat on me, kid. What do you have? Coffee at least, huh?
27: Well...
29: Nice hot cup?
27: Yeah, okay.
29: Coffee for the gentleman, Larry, with the extra heavy cream. Understand?
28: The extra heavy? Sure.
29: I'll take tea with lemon. Hey, Tommy, that was some fun last night, huh?
27: Yeah.
29: Yeah. Where'd you disappear to? I was looking all over for you.
27: Oh, that's the funny thing. I don't even remember.
29: You don't, huh? Well.
28: Here you are. One coffee with extra heavy cream. One tea.
29: This'll warm you up.
28: Wait a minute.
29: Who are you?
27: Oh, this is my brother-in-law, Denny. This is Joe.
26: Say, you must have got these mixed up. You never drink coffee, Tommy. You only drink tea.
27: Yeah, that's right.
26: Here. Here, you take the tea, give Joe the coffee, and I'll take the orange juice, huh?
29: I don't like coffee. Never touch it.
26: Okay, swell, I'll take it. Thanks. By the way, Joe, you haven't got a little bottle that I could pour this into, have you?
29: Hey, who do you think you're kidding, bud?
26: I'm from headquarters. Here's the badge.
29: Now, wait a minute. I didn't know that...
26: I suppose you don't know what I'd find in this coffee if I took it down to be analyzed, either.
29: Now, look, I don't want any trouble. I've never had any. They'll tell you at headquarters. Now, if it's a matter of dough...
26: You can't buy your way out of this one, chum. I want talk, and I want it quick.
29: What kind of talk?
26: Where did you take Tommy last night?
29: Oh, it was just a little party, a card party, just coffee and cake.
26: Yeah? And they slipped things in people's coffee there, too, huh?
29: Well, I don't know anything about that, honest. Why, I hardly know the people.
26: Who's the guy with the frog voice?
29: Voice? I don't know any guy with a frog voice. Now, look, I don't want no trouble. They'll tell you at headquarters.
26: Listen, there's a narcotics rap in this for somebody, and it could be you. Come on, come on. Where was the party?
29: Courtney Square West, number 75. Some people named Sorrell.
26: Come on, Tommy. You're coming too, Joe, just in case. Sorrell. A.J., does this look like the place, Tommy?
27: Yeah, it looks like it. Could be. But everything's been so confused since last night.
29: This is it.
26: It better be. Oh, Mrs. Sorrell?
0: Yes?
26: I'm from police headquarters.
0: Oh?
26: You mind if we come in and look around?
0: Why, no.
26: Come on, Tommy. You too, Joe. Oh, by the way, you two know each other?
0: His face is familiar. I think he's been here a couple of times. We play a lot of cards. All kinds of people wander in and out. Is that what the trouble is?
26: It might be. You know anyone with a froggy voice?
0: No. Not that I can remember.
26: Okay, let's look at the apartment.
0: Well, this is the hall, of course. And then here is the living room.
26: Joe, you stay there in the hall. And you better be there when I get back.
29: I'll be here.
26: So, this is the living room.
0: Uh-huh. This is the bedroom. Looks kind of messy now.
26: See anything?
27: No.
0: And over here is the kitchenette.
26: I see.
0: That's about all there is to it.
27: Denny, that closet.
0: Oh, there's nothing in there. It's just a lot of odds and ends.
26: Open it.
0: Well, it's locked.
26: All right, unlock it.
0: I'm not sure where the key is.
26: Then, lady, you'd better find it.
0: Well, I'll try.
26: Is this it, Tommy?
27: There was a closet like that, and a window just over there where that one is. In the armchair and bed.
26: Don't you remember?
27: I can't, Denny.
26: Give me that key. Give me that key.
27: Wait a minute. Here she comes.
0: I think this is it.
26: Try it.
0: It sort of sticks sometimes.
26: I'll help you.
0: Oh, there it comes. See? Just a lot of old junk.
26: Oh. Uh-huh.
27: Come on, Denny.
26: You sure?
27: Sure. Come on.
26: Well, I guess that's all, Mrs. Sorrell. Thanks for showing us around.
0: That's all right.
26: Hello, Joe. Still here?
29: You don't mind if I stay here and visit a while, do you?
26: No, I guess not.
0: Well, goodbye.
27: Bye.
26: Thanks again.
29: Bye. Good luck, copper.
27: I'm sorry, Denny.
26: Well, it was a try.
27: What do we do now?
26: I don't know, Tommy. We found Joe. Now, what about those singing walls? Come on, think, Tommy, think.
1: Yeah, hear it? Pretty music. You hear it? That's right. It comes right out of the walls. We got hot and cold running water here and singing walls. Yeah.
27: Denny.
26: Yeah?
27: Listen.
26: What?
27: That's it. The singing walls. The music I heard last night.
26: You sure?
27: Sure. I remember the piece and the harmonica and everything.
26: It's coming from right around here someplace.
27: Denny, it's coming from their apartment. The one we just left, Sorrell's.
26: Come on. This must be the place, Tommy. The closet, now the music. They must have been pulling a fast one on us.
0: Well?
26: All right, quit stalling. Come on, Tommy.
0: Stalling?
26: You heard me. You two brushed yourself pretty slick, didn't you?
29: Listen, I don't know what this is
26: Where's
29: all
26: that
29: about.
26: Where's that music coming from?
0: Well, from the radio.
26: The radio?
0: Yes, I turned it on the kitchen just now when I started to fix dinner. It's a little portable. Here. See?
26: Oh, okay.
0: I don't get it. What do you mean by busting?
26: Oh, skip it, skip it. Well, Tommy, here we go again.
27: I don't care. That was the music I heard. And that's the same number. It sounds like the same band. Hey, Wait a minute.
0: Now what?
27: Where's your phone?
0: On the desk.
27: Denny, look and see what stations that's coming over.
2: It's WBTA.
27: Thanks. Hello, operator. 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I don't know what number it is.
2: Tell her it's a police call.
27: Yeah, it's a police call. Thanks. I may be wrong, Denny, but I got a hunch. Hello, WBTA? What's that band you've got on now? I don't care if it's an electrical transcription. What's the guy's name?
2: What?
27: Turn off that radio. And what was that name? Yeah. Well, where can you get hold of this guy? Where does he hang out? I see. Five nights a week. That include tonight? Thanks.
2: Well?
27: He's a small-time band leader. Harmonica Hal and his Harmony, as he calls himself. And he plays at a place called the Silver Slipper out of the concourse.
2: Come on.
0: You'd better get on that phone, Joe.
29: Ah, you dumb. You would have to turn on that radio.
3: There's the Silver Slipper right over there.
2: Okay, let us out here.
3: Right.
2: Here you are.
3: Hey, thank you, sir.
2: Well, look familiar to you around here, Tommy?
27: Oh, I'm afraid it's a bum steer, Denny.
2: Look, kid, do you know what time it was when you heard the music?
27: It was just night. That's all I know.
2: All right. They don't play recordings so much at night, particularly of small bands. And the Silver Slipper isn't on the air. So maybe you were out here someplace and heard the band itself.
27: Yeah, maybe.
2: I know it's kind of a long shot, kid, but right now it's the best we got. Come on, let's case the joint.
27: Okay.
2: Well, it don't look like there were any rooms with closets in the Silver Slipper.
27: Denny, look. Right next to it.
2: Yeah. A hotel.
27: That would make sense.
2: And the shape you were in, you probably would have signed your own name, too. Come on. Oh, by the way, what time have you got?
27: 10 to 6.
2: 10 to 6. Our deadline's getting pretty close, kid.
27: Yeah.
2: This better be right. Place.
27: Oh, if I could only remember.
2: Well, there's the clerk. We'll see. Say, lady, you got a guy named Tom Cochran here?
4: Tom Cochran? I don't know.
2: Oh, it's all right. We're friends of his.
4: I'll see. When did he register?
2: Last night.
4: Oh. Oh, yeah, sure, here he is. Tom Cochran and Ben's Oil.
2: Yeah.
4: Room 209. I don't think they're in, though.
2: Oh, no?
4: No, I've been ringing them to see if they were going to check out by 6. I was just going to send somebody up. Shall I ring again?
2: Oh, no. We'll sort of surprise them.
4: Okay, right up those stairs. They gotta be out by 6 or pay for another night.
2: Yeah, we'll take care of it. Let's go, Tom.
27: Denny, did you see that handwriting on the register?
2: Yeah.
27: It was mine, all right, Denny.
2: This is it, Tommy, one way or another.
27: Yeah.
2: Here we are, 209. Don't put your hand on that doorknob. Fingerprints. Use your handkerchief.
27: Locked.
2: I got some keys. It's an easy lock. Here we go, kid.
27: Denny, this is it.
2: Close that door.
27: That's the closet.
2: Now, give me your key. Here, you better hold my gun on that door, just in case.
27: All right. Denny, look out.
2: He was just falling. He's dead.
27: Oh, gee. This is...
2: You remember now?
27: Yeah.
2: Let's have a look at him. Stabbed. And here's his driver's license, Benjamin Doyle.
27: Denny.
2: Give me it. Hello? Yeah, we found them all right. No, they're going to keep the room for another night. No, there's nothing we want. Well, we're in for it now, kid.
27: Denny, look at the floor over there.
2: A clasp knife covered with blood. That's what did it, all right?
27: Yeah.
2: Hey.
27: I know. It's mine.
2: Tom, why didn't you tell me?
27: Honest, Denny, I didn't even remember I'd lost it until I saw it there just now.
2: Fingerprints all over it, as clear as though they'd been made in sealing wax. Right-handed, aren't you, Tommy?
27: Uh-huh.
2: Let me see your right hand. Well, it doesn't take an expert to read these. Those prints are yours, all right.
27: Yeah, I guess they are.
2: And you still don't remember?
27: Honest, Denny, I don't.
2: Can you think of any other explanation?
27: No. There's the guy with the frog voice, but I must have just dreamed him up. I don't know.
2: Well, kid?
27: You did all you could, Denny. But don't feel bad.
2: We can plead insanity or something. Maybe we can prove you were doped.
27: Maybe. You'd better call headquarters, Denny. Let's get it over.
2: All right.
27: Where are you going?
2: I don't want to phone from here. That clerk will listen in. There's no use getting all the wolves on us before we have to.
27: Aren't you afraid I'll...
2: No, no.
27: I won't.
2: I'll just have him send a detective car, kid. You won't have to go in the wagon.
27: Thanks.
2: Oh. You better let me have my gun.
27: Huh? Oh, yeah, sure.
2: I'll be back. Lie down for a couple of minutes, kid. You look kind of sick.
27: I am. Oh, remember.
1: That's the idea. Take a little snooze. I'll be right back. Hey, look at you. Blood. Blood all over your shirt. Him? Oh, he's all right. Put him in the closet. Lock the door. Key right in your pocket. Sure, I'll be right back. Be right back. Be right back.
5: Here he is.
27: You?
5: Yeah, me.
29: What are you going to do to him, Froggy?
5: Get him in the other room until his copper friend misses him and starts looking.
29: Now, listen, I don't want to be in on anything like this.
5: Shut up. You're in it up to your neck already. Come on, you. Come on, get up.
27: Okay.
5: And get going. Get going up the hall. Open the other door, Joe.
29: Yeah, sure.
5: All right, get in there.
6: That the guy, Frog?
5: Yeah.
29: Listen, Froggy, this don't look so good. There were people who knew you were getting ready to give it to Doyle.
5: Sure. That's why I framed this guy. All the trouble I went to. Doped him and brought Doyle in there while he was out. Planted the key on him. Bloodied him up. Put the knife in his hand. I still don't see how he ever come to in time.
6: Yeah, but he did.
5: Yeah, so what? So we frame him again.
27: The music. Boy, the music.
5: You like music, don't you? You're pretty sweet about music, ain't you? Well, for your information, that's Harmonica Hale rehearsing for tonight. And in this room, it comes through the window on account of there is a window. But in the other room, it comes through the walls on account of there ain't no window. Catch on?
6: Better close the window, Joe.
27: Wait a minute. I do like music. Do you mind if a guy in a spot like I am hears a little music?
29: What about it, Froggy?
5: Sure. Leave it open. Let's have music while we work. It'll cover up the noise if he makes any fuss.
6: So, what's the new angle?
5: Knock him off. Dump him in the park. Dead by his own hand. Yeah. Remorse. We leave the gun beside him and plant some of Doyle's stuff on him.
6: I got it.
5: Well, get going. Tie him up, put a handkerchief in his mouth, and a coat around him. He's sick. See, he's sick, and we're taking care of him.
6: Okay.
29: Hey, where's the car?
5: It's around the back. Around the back. Nobody will see us going out that way. You ready?
6: Yeah.
5: Okay, take a look at the door.
29: Okay.
5: All clear?
29: Yeah.
5: Well, let's go and lock the door after we go out.
29: Okay.
5: Down the hall to the back stairs.
2: All right.
5: Hey, what the...
2: Drop those guns and put them up. Cover them, you guys.
6: I got him.
5: Hey, what is
2: this? You'll find out, Graziano.
5: Turn loose him.
2: Get that gag out of the kid's mouth and untie him, Mike.
6: Sure.
27: Oh, Denny.
2: I heard the music, kid.
27: I hoped you would. I asked him to leave the window open.
2: I heard the conversation, too. Enough. Okay, boys, okay. Go on, take him down.
6: All right, come
5: all
6: on.
5: All right, don't shove. I'll take it. All right, I'm going.
27: Who are they?
2: Graziani's a mobster, kid. Doyle was one of his boys who double-crossed him. How are you feeling?
27: Okay, I guess. It was kind of close.
2: Yeah. All the way around.
27: Yeah.
2: Look, kid.
27: Skip it.
2: I'm sorry, Tommy. Honest, I am. I thought you did it.
27: Denny, up until just now, so did I.

0: 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Suspense is produced and directed by William Spear.
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0: Appearing with Van Johnson tonight in the role of Detective Denny Sullivan was Wally Mayer. Next Thursday, same time, the remarkable American singing actress Miss Lena Horne will be your star of Suspense.
1: Presented by Roma Wines, R-O-M-A. 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

0: That Suspense with the Singing Walls from November 2nd, 1944, starring Van Johnson. It's sponsored by Roma Wines, and Joseph Kearns played the man in black there. Truman Bradley doing the announcing, a show heard on CBS. All right, time for this month in music history.
1: We are going back to a great year for music, 1973. Ever played this
0: no.
1: song on this show before?
0: No.
1: But it's a good song. Do you like it, Carl?
0: Yeah. Deep Purple?
1: Yes, it is. It's called Smoke on the Water by Deep Purple, and it was inspired by a fire at a casino in Switzerland and became one of rock's most famous guitar riffs, which you can hear right here in this clip.
0: Yeah. Great song.
1: So cool.
0: Whenever a woman slaps me, I always get a Deep Purple bruise, you know?
1: And how often does that take place?
0: Quite
1: regularly? Maybe that's what you should think about.
0: I've often had Deep Purple, that's why I knew it was the Deep Purple band.
1: You didn't finish your sentence.
0: I've often had Deep Purple bruises on my face, you know?
1: Oh, on your face. I wasn't sure where the...
0: How dare you! You know?
1: What did you do to deserve that?
0: Family show.
1: Okay, fair enough.
0: Yeah.
1: We'll leave it right there.
0: All right, more of Hollywood 360 after this.

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8: Hello, everyone. I'm Carl Amari, and this is Hollywood 360, the radio show that presents all things entertainment, including trivia contests and games, movie reviews, celebrity interviews, showbiz news, and classic radio shows. My co-host is the eminent Lisa Wolf. In this hour, Liz Learns to Swim, starring Lucille Ball in My Favorite Husband from 1950. But first, it's Name That Tune. Lisa Wolf Cullen will present clips from Music Milestones. I will try to name that tune while you play along at home, right, Lisa?
9: That's right. I just need to mention one thing, Carl.
8: Yeah.
9: The very first radio show that I ever heard that I can remember was this radio show.
8: Oh, My Favorite Husband?
9: She learned, no, not just My Favorite Husband, this particular episode where she learns how to swim.
8: Wow.
9: I was just flipping the dial and I heard it and I just was just mesmerized. It is so good. And that's what just sort of turned me on to classic radio right that moment.
8: You know, Lucille Ball not only did comedy on radio.
9: Oh, I know.
8: She did a ton of dramatic stuff, too. And but this was her only regular radio series, and she actually retooled it later into I Love Lucy for television. Yep. So we have a treat coming up.
9: Yeah, what a great episode this is.
8: Yeah.
9: Anyhow, we're going to go with Music Milestones. So it's a compilation throughout multiple music decades.
8: Okay.
9: So from all over the board, and because I'm really trying to up my score here.
8: Yeah, get that score up.
9: All right, let's do it. Here's the first song.
8: Mm-hmm. The Who?
9: The Who?
8: Teenage Wasteland.
9: Yes, but that's not the title of it.
8: Oh, yes, it is. I'm changing it.
9: I give you half a point for that.
8: Baba Arena or something like that.
9: Okay, I'll take
8: Baba
9: that.
8: Baba Arena, Teenage Wasteland.
9: It's Baba O'Reilly.
8: Okay.
9: And I will take that. This is The Who, written by the guitarist, that's Pete Townsend.
8: Yeah.
9: And this is from Who's album, Who's Next, 1971. And this is one of my favorite songs.
8: Really? It's one of your favorites?
9: Yeah, I love The Who.
8: Wow.
9: I love this whole album.
8: Wow.
9: It has a special place in my heart.
8: I got it.
9: Yeah, absolutely did.
8: Okay.
9: Do you like this song?
8: It's all right.
9: Oh, come on. They're all wasted, Carl.
8: It's okay. It's all right.
9: All right. Well, I'm a fan.
8: Okay.
9: All right. I like this next one, too.
8: It's like a 7.
9: Oh, I give it a 9.
8: All right.
9: 0.5.

0: I was born a gambling man.
1: That's not the name of it. It's Ramblin' Man, not
0: right.
1: Gambling Man.
0: Same thing.
1: I can't take that.
0: No.
1: I'm not taking that one.
0: Yes.
1: Gambling is not rambling.
0: All right.
1: Different meaning. Very different. This is Ramblin' Man, the Allman Brothers Band, released in 73 on their album Brothers and Sisters. This is another great song.
0: It's if Ramblin' Man.
1: Ramblin'.
0: Huh? Yeah, right. Darn.
1: That's a different meaning.
0: Darn.
1: I mean, it could have been called gambling, but it's not. That would be Kenny Rogers would be the gambler.
0: Yeah.
1: All right, but a great song. You like this one?
0: It's okay.
1: I'm going to give it a 9.
0: 6.
1: Okay. Let's.
0: I'm a hard grader.
1: Yeah, but it's just a good song, Carl.
0: That's good.
1: Okay.
0: Yeah. He was a hot-headed man. He was brutally handsome. They're talking about
1: like
0: me
1: you.
0: Again.
1: Like you, exactly. She was terminally pretty. And I was terminally pretty. She held
0: him up. And he held him for ransom.
1: All right, what song is this?
0: Oh, Nasty Reputation.

0: faster, faster, faster. The lights are fast lane.
1: No, it's Life in the Fast Lane, and you did not get it. And this is the Eagles for their album Hotel California, 1976. So good too.
0: Who is this?
1: This is the Eagles.
0: Oh, the Eagles! Wow.
1: You like this song?
0: Yeah. Glenn Frey doing the guitar on this.
1: I'm gonna give this an 8.5.
0: Yeah, it's a good tune.
1: I know.
0: I should have gotten.
1: Give it a 9. These are all 9s because I chose them. They're all 9 to 10. These are all good. All right, here's your next great music milestone.
0: That was a good one. I should have had that. Yeah, the Ragamuffins. This is Joan Jett.
1: Yes.

0: I Love Rock and Roll.
1: Just in the Nick of Time.
0: I got it.
1: That is right. I Love Rock and Roll. First recorded by the Arrows in 1975, but in 1981.
0: You should just shoot them, you know?
1: The Arrows?
0: Yeah, just shoot them.
1: Yeah, you can't say that anymore. A 1981 version by Joan Jett and the Blackhearts reached number one in 1982. And that's what we're listening to.
0: Yeah, it's a good tune.
1: So good.
0: She's got like a cool voice, right?
1: Oh, she's tough girl voice.
0: Yeah. Joan Jett.
1: Joan Jett. You like that?
0: Yeah.
1: All right, we're going to change gears
0: May.
1: A little bit here.
0: Okay.

0: Commodores?
1: It's Earth, Wind,
0: yeah.
1: and Fire.
0: Oh, Earth, Wind, and Fire. What's the name of the
1: song? It's called September.
0: Oh, yeah.
1: September, released in 78. And this was added to the Library of Congress's National Recording Registry list for recordings that are significant.
0: Yeah.
1: Or good important tune. In some way. Yep.
0: Seven.
1: Cool tune.
0: Give it a seven.
1: No. These are all 9 to 10.
0: Okay.
1: Yeah. And here's
0: the
1: last
0: judge.
1: One. I'm the judge.

0: yes. So Britney.
1: That's right.
0: That's Britney Spears.
1: That's right.
0: And what's the name of the song? I don't know her music.
1: This is Baby One More Time. Yeah. You know this song.
0: I like her, though.
1: I know you do. Here it is. This is from her debut album of the same name called Baby One More Time. And in 2020, Rolling Stone named Baby One More Time as the greatest debut single of all time.
0: Wow.
1: Crazy. Another milestone.
0: Wow.
1: Yep.
0: Any more?
1: No, that'll do it.
0: All right, Lisa Wolf, Mike Bubble Bath Costello. I got a few of those.
1: Sure did.
0: When we come back, we're going to tune into My Favorite Husband, starring Lucille Ball. Stick around.
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0: 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All right, it is time now for one of the best comedy shows of all time. Lucille Ball starred in My Favorite Husband. It started on radio in 1948 and lasted until 1952. Lucille Ball and Richard Denning were Liz and George Cooper, a married couple billed as two people who live together and like it. It was sponsored by Jell-O, and it was funny because she would often do the Jell-O commercials, and I think you'll hear her doing one on this show. On this particular episode, she learns to swim. Liz learns to swim. Also in the cast, Gail Gordon, Hans Conried, Herb Vigran. Great show as heard on CBS from June 11th, 1950. Part one now of My Favorite Husband.
5: It's time for My Favorite Husband, starring Lucille Ball.
6: Jello, everybody.
5: Yes, it's the Gay Family Series, starring Lucille Ball with Richard Denning. Transcribed and brought to you by the Jell-O family of desserts. J.

0: that's Jell-O.
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2: Yum, yum, yum.
0: Jell-O tapioca puddings. Yes, sirree.
3: And now Lucille Ball with Richard Denning as Liz and George Cooper. Two people who live together and like it. As we look in on the Coopers tonight, summertime is fast approaching, and Liz has roused herself from spring fever long enough to go on a shopping spree for some beach clothes.
4: Katie, come here a minute, will you?
5: Yes, Mrs. Cooper, what is it?
4: I want you to take a look at my new sundress. How do you like it?
5: Is that it?
4: Yes, this is what they're showing this year.
5: Really? That's what they were hiding last year.
4: Oh, Katie, how do you like it?
5: Well, it's very nice. How do you keep it up without any straps?
4: Well, it's a new theory, Katie. It's held up by the wind from men whistling at you. Katie, see all my new play clothes?
5: My goodness, did you buy all those this morning?
4: Yes, I want to look good for George. He's going to see a lot of me this summer.
5: He's not the only one.
4: I even bought one of those new French bathing suits. It's there on the bed.
5: Well, I don't see it. Here's your slacks, pedal pushers, your beach robe, and this little green handkerchief.
4: Well, that's funny. Oh, here it is. No wonder you couldn't see the bathing suit. It was under the handkerchief.
5: Are you really going to wear that?
4: I will if George will let me.
5: Oh, he will. Men like women in scanty bathing suits.
4: If the women aren't their wives. A man will admire a scanty suit on a blonde at the beach, but let his wife put on that same suit, and he says, "You're not going out like that, are you?"
5: How true. Oh, I forgot. The mail came a while ago. Here it is.
4: Thanks. Anything for me?
5: No.
4: Oh, I never get any. Oh, here's a letter for me.
5: Really?
4: Yeah, see? Occupant, 321 Bundy Drive. I think I'll change my name to Occupant Cooper, and then I'll get as much mail as George does.
5: There's one there addressed to Mr. and Mrs. George Cooper.
4: Oh, good. Where is it? I'm entitled to read every other line.
5: Here.
4: Oh, no.
5: Well, what's the matter?
4: It's from Weeping Willow Ranch. You know, that dude ranch where we spent our vacation last year.
5: Are you going there again?
4: Over my dead body. Oh, Katie, it's awful. 1 week there and you understand why the willows are weeping. The planned fun starts at 6 o'clock in the morning. You bound out of bed and run into breakfast.
5: You did that?
4: Are you kidding? I crawled out of bed and was led into breakfast.
5: How was the food?
4: Oh, not food, Katie. Chuck.
5: Chuck?
4: Yes, and they couldn't have thought of a better name for it. Oh, Katie. George must have written asking about reservations again this year. This is an answer saying they can take us.
5: Oh.
4: I don't want to go there. I want to go to the beach with the Atterburys.
5: Well, maybe you can talk Mr. Cooper into it.
4: Why, Katie, I'd never try to talk George into anything. We'll discuss it calmly, examine the best features of both places, and then go to the one we think is best, the beach.

0: Well, did you like your dinner, George, little baby honey?
1: Yes, dear, it was fine.
0: Are you comfortable in that chair, George? Would you like another pillow behind your back?
1: No, thanks.
0: Oh, it's no trouble at all. I'll just get another pillow and then...
1: Liz, you've got so many pillows behind my back now, my head's between my knees.
0: Oh. Well, shall I get you a pair of slippers?
1: Yes, I'll wear them on my hands.
0: What? Oh, you already have your slippers on, don't you, dear?
1: Okay, Liz, what have you done?
0: Nothing, dear.
1: What are you planning to do?
0: Nothing.
1: Look, I know all the signals. You're fattening me up for the kill. Now, let's have it.
0: I have nothing on my mind.
1: Really?
0: Absolutely. Go ahead, go to that lousy Weeping Willow Ranch. Oh, darn.
1: Well, I gather from this that we heard from the ranch. Did you open the letter?
0: Yes, it came addressed to both of us.
1: What did it say?
0: I only read every other line.
1: Come on, Liz. What did every other line say?
0: It said, Dear Saddle Pals, in reply to your letter of, delighted to have you dig your spurs into, our new manager and courteous waitress. Rates this year are $20 private cottage or $15 if you share it with one of our new cow ponies. Signed, the old Wrangler.
1: Very clever. Now, I suppose we're going to have our yearly debate about where to spend the vacation.
0: Okay, debate. The question is, resolved, that we are not going to spend our vacation at that stinky old Weeping Willow Ranch. You take the negative. Go ahead.
1: Madam Chairman, I were the opponent and friends. I like the stinky old Weeping Willow Ranch. I think it's one of the nicest...
0: Time's up. Now for the affirmative.
1: Now, wait a minute.
0: Oh, let's not talk about it, George. Let's just not go.
1: Can you suggest a better place?
0: Yes, I'd like to go to the beach.
1: The beach?
0: Oh, come now. You must have heard of it. The Atterberries are going, and I thought it would be fun if we'd go, too.
1: Well, but there's nothing to do at the beach.
0: Oh.
1: Everybody covers themselves with oil and lies in the sun all day, slowly turning so they'll get done all over. It's nothing but a big sandy barbecue pit.
0: I suppose you never heard of swimming.
1: Well, I have, but I didn't think you did. The closest you ever came to the water was when a dog came up to you and shook himself. You don't even know how to swim.
0: I'll learn.
1: I've heard that song before.
0: Oh, but George, your swimming suits are so cute this year, and the beach clothes are so gay and colorful. And
1: so that's it.
0: They got little pleats in them all around.
1: Liz, I'll make a bargain with you. If you learn to swim, and I mean really swim, before vacation time, we'll go to the beach.
0: Oh, George, I love you. I love you. I love you. I love you.
1: But if you don't, we'll go back to the Weeping Willow Ranch.
0: Don't worry. I'll learn. I'll learn.
1: And don't buy any beach clothes until this is all settled.
0: George, even after I learn to swim and you agree to go to the beach, I'm not going to buy a thing.
1: What?
0: I mean it. Because I love you so much, I'll struggle along on just what I've got in my closet now.
2: Mrs. Cooper, what are you doing in your bathing suit?
0: I'm going to take my swimming lesson.
2: You found a teacher?
0: Yes, Ralph Wood, the oldest boy from next door. He's the high school champion. Oh, there he is. I'll get it.
3: Good morning, Mrs. Coops. Did I get you out of the shower?
0: No, it's all right, Mr. Wood. This is my bathing suit. You don't have to stand with your back to me.
3: That's a bathing suit?
0: Yes.
3: Well, are you all ready for your lesson?
0: Yes, where's your son?
3: Oh, he couldn't make it, but I've arranged for you to take a lesson from the person who taught him everything he knows.
0: Who's that?
3: Me.
0: Oh. Well, where should we go? Out to the club?
3: Oh, there's no need to go way out there. I can teach you right in your living room.
0: Really? Well, come on, let's go around through the kitchen and come in at the shallow end.
3: You You can learn very easily if you'll just remember that swimming is merely a matter of applied physics.
4: Oh.
3: You see, when a body is immersed in water, it displaces its own weight, and by means of propulsion of a given direction, the water that is displaced in front is found to be at the back. This is known as swimming.
0: Isn't there a simpler way of doing it?
3: Well, you can jump into the water and move your arms and legs.
5: That's the first portion of My Favorite Husband, starring Lucille Ball. She learns to swim June 11th, 1950. 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
2: All right, we're listening to Lucille Ball, starring in My Favorite Husband from June 11th, 1950. She learns to swim. Here's the conclusion.
23: Well, that's more like it. Are you sure you can teach me to swim here?
24: Certainly, it's applied physics. When a body is immersed in water...
23: I know. But will it work if a body is immersed in a hardwood floor?
24: Why not?
23: A fair question.
24: You learn to swim in the living room. When you get into the water, you simply apply what you've learned. It'll be the same thing... Only wetter.
23: Wetter, yeah.
24: Now, lie down on the floor.
23: Okay. Now, what do I do?
24: Now, first, bring the right arm over the head and forward and down.
23: Okay.
24: Fine. Now, do the same thing with the left arm.
23: Okay. Ouch.
24: What's the matter?
23: This ocean has splinters in it.
24: Well, that's too bad. All right. Now, while you're moving your arms, you are kicking at the same time.
23: All right. Yeah. Oh, ouch.
24: More splinters?
23: No, hard water.
24: Well, lift your feet a little. Now, try again.
23: How does this look?
24: Oh, wait a minute.
23: What's the matter?
24: I forgot to tell you to breathe.
23: That's okay. I went ahead and breathed anyway.
24: No, I don't mean that. In swimming, you breathe a different way than you ordinarily do.
23: How? Through your ears?
24: No. You're supposed to breathe when your head is out of the water.
23: You know, I'll bet I would have found that out anyway.
24: Well, now, let's try it again and put everything together.
23: No? All right, here I go.
24: Oh, fine. You're doing just fine.
23: Yeah. Hey, look at me. I swam clear across the living room.
24: Yes.
23: If the current hadn't been against me, I'd have made it into the dining room.
24: Congratulations, Mrs. Cooper. You're a wonderful pupil.
23: You mean I know how to swim?
24: Certainly you know how to swim.
23: Gosh, that wasn't hard at all. What have I been afraid of all these years? Come on back tomorrow, Mr. Wood, and I'll dive off the mantelpiece.

0: Hi, honey, I'm home.
1: Hi, George, baby, give me a kiss.
0: What's new? What did you do today?
1: Oh, nothing exciting. I had a manicure, learned how to swim, marketed a little.
0: Just a minute. Learned how to swim?
1: Yes, isn't it wonderful, George? Now we can go to the beach this summer.
0: Do you expect me to believe you learned how to swim since this morning?
1: Yes. Mr. Wood said I have a natural talent for it. He gave me a lesson, and I just swam all over the place.
0: Mm. How far did you swim?
1: Oh, about as far as from here to the dining room.
0: By yourself?
1: All by myself.
0: Hey, that's great, Liz. You weren't even afraid, huh?
1: Afraid? I was as calm as though I'd been swimming right here in my own living room.
0: No kidding.
1: That's right.
0: I'm proud of you. Was the water cold out at the club?
1: I didn't notice it.
0: I'll get it.
1: Okay, I'll go see if dinner's ready.
0: Hello.
2: Hello, Mr. Cooper. This is Benjamin Wood.
0: Well, hello, Mr. Wood. I understand you gave Liz a swimming lesson today.
2: That's right.
0: How'd she do?
2: Oh, wonderfully. I called to see if she got all the splinters out.
0: Splinters?
2: Yeah, she picked up a big one.
0: Where?
2: Right between the piano and the divan.
0: Say, what are you talking... Say, where did she take this lesson anyway?
2: In your living room. It was sort of a dry run.
0: Uh-huh. Well, she's fine, Mr. Wood.
2: Well, that's good. Goodbye.
0: Goodbye. Liz!
1: Dinner's almost ready, George, and boy, am I hungry.
0: Mm. Splashing around in the pool must have given you an appetite.
1: Swimming is what did it.
0: That water is exhilarating, isn't it?
1: Swimming certainly is. You should have seen me, George. I was like a little seal.
0: Sounds more like a little lion.
1: A little sea lion?
0: No. No, just plain lion. That was Mr. Wood on the phone, Liz.
3: Oh.
0: How many splinters did you average per mile?
1: Oh, I didn't get very many splinters.
0: I'm certainly surprised at the way you deceived me, Liz.
1: I didn't. I never said I was in the water. I asked Mr. Wood if I knew how to swim, and he said yes, and I can. There's nothing to it.
0: All right, that's good enough for me.
1: It is?
0: Sure. I'll meet you out at the club tomorrow afternoon, and if you can swim the length of the pool, we'll go to the beach for our vacation.
1: Oh, give me more time, George. I've only had one lesson.
0: Oh, no. No, you said you knew how to swim. Well, tomorrow we'll find out. I'll meet you at the club pool at 3:30.
1: All right, I'll be there. And I'll jump in that pool and swim if it's the last thing I do. Oh, why do I say things like that?

0: Well, it looks like a hot time in the Cooper household, but that's nothing unusual. And now back to Lucille Ball and My Favorite Husband. As we return to the Coopers, it's 3 o'clock in the morning and all is still. All that is, except Liz. From the way she is thrashing about the bed, it looks like she's having a nightmare about swimming.
1: Stroke. Stroke. Stroke.
2: Well, what's the matter? Who did that? Oh, ouch! Hey, Liz!
1: Stroke.
2: Oh, Liz!
1: Huh? Oh, George, save me. I'm going under.
2: Oh, take it easy or you're
1: joking. Save me! Save me!
2: Oh, Liz, you got me around the neck.
1: Help! Help! We're going down. Fight your way to the surface. Huh? Huh? Oh, George, that was an awful dream. I dreamt I was in swimming, and how'd we get down here?
3: We disappeared under the covers for the third time and sank slowly to the floor.
1: Really?
3: Let's swim to the surface and go back to sleep, huh?
1: Oh, gosh, I'm afraid to. You go to sleep, George. I'll be right back.
3: Liz, where are you going?
1: Into the dressing room. I want to see if I have a nightgown with water wings in it.

0: Iris, Iris, here I am, over by the pool.
1: Oh, I got here as soon as I could, girl. Is George here yet?
0: No. Oh, it's no use, Iris. I'll never make it. I don't even know what I'm doing here.
1: Chin up, girl. I brought something with me.
0: What?
1: Look.
0: A pair of water wings. Oh, I thought of that, but it's no good. George would see them. They're white, and my bathing suit is black.
1: Let's put them under your bathing suit.
0: Under my bathing suit?
1: Yeah, then he'd never guess.
0: Won't I look kind of lumpy?
1: Well, let's see where we could put them. Oh, I know. You're a little sway back.
0: What?
1: Now, look, I don't have time for false modesty.
0: Sway back, yeah.
1: We'll just put the water wings under your suit in the middle of your back, like this, there. And then we'll blow them up and you'll get in the water before George gets here. He won't be able to see them.
0: Well, it might work.
1: I can't even see them.
0: Well, they're not blown up yet.
2: Oh.
0: Yeah. How are we going to blow them up? It can only be done by a midget or a Ubangi. Well, there's one idea gone.
1: No, wait a minute. Wait a minute. Come with me.
0: Where?
1: The gas station in the parking lot. They have an air hose.
0: Well, now, that might work. Come on.
1: As long as you stay in the water, George can't tell a thing.
0: This is the first time I've gone to a gas station to get my air checked.
3: Good afternoon, ladies. Can I help you?
1: Can we use your air hose?
3: Certainly. Have a flat?
0: Sort of.
3: Where's the car?
1: Car?
3: Yeah, with a flat tire. What were you planning to do? Take the air over a mouthful at a time?
0: No, just let us use the air hose and thanks.
1: Oh, yeah, go take care of that car.
3: I'll be right back.
0: Quick, Iris.
1: Turn around. Let me get this hose down the back of your bathing suit.
0: Oh, it's cold.
3: Hey, what are you doing?
1: Go away!
3: What are you doing?
0: Look, just leave us alone. We're not hurting anybody.
3: Hey, look at her back. It's all swollen.
0: This is fine, Iris. Put the hose away and...
3: I'll get a doctor.
1: Oh, never mind. It's too late now. Come on, Liz.
3: The boys will never believe this.
0: Well, it was a good try, Iris.
1: Hey, wait a minute.
0: Oh, look now, no more bright ideas, please.
1: We've been fools, Liz. We can get George on a technicality.
0: How?
1: He said you had to swim the length of the pool.
0: Yeah?
1: He didn't say anything about not wearing something to help you. We could have put the water wings on the outside.
0: Now she thinks of it.
1: I know. Rudolph has a life jacket he bought at the surplus store. I'll go and get it.
0: Okay, go on.
1: And you stall, George, till I get back, and I'll go as fast as I can.
0: Well, hurry, Iris. You're all that stands between me and Weeping Willow Ranch.

0: Hi, Liz. All ready for the big swimming test?
1: Oh, hello, George.
0: Sorry I'm late, but Atterbury kept me talking about a big account.
1: Oh, that's all right. You haven't seen Iris, have you?
0: No. Well, let's get this over with. Come on, dive in.
1: No, now, don't push me. I'll get in a minute.
0: Well, why in a minute?
1: Well, I'm just hungry, that's why. I'd like something to eat first. I don't like to swim on an empty stomach.
0: But if you eat something, you can't swim for an hour.
1: Yeah.
0: Liz, are you stalling?
1: Stalling? Heavens, no.
0: Well, then what are you waiting for? Now get in the pool and start swimming.
1: No, George, don't. I'm not ready.
2: Woohoo, Liz girl.
1: I'm ready.
2: There you are, Liz.
1: Oh, thanks, Iris.
0: Hey, what's going on? You can't wear a life jacket.
1: Can't I?
2: Put your arms in here, Liz.
1: There. Fasten it, will you, Iris?
0: Liz, I'm warning you, this isn't going to count.
1: You said swim the length of the pool. You did not say how.
0: Now, look.
1: Here I go. Whee!
2: Oh, look at her go.
0: What a low-down trick.
1: Well, George, she did fill her part of the bargain.
0: Well, I guess she did. Well, if she cares that much about going to the beach, I guess we can go. I'll teach her to swim while we're there.
3: Hey, look at me! Look at me! I'm swimming!
0: Okay, Liz, you win.
3: Hey, watch this! I'm a whale!
2: Would you look at that? She's floating on her back and blowing water in the air.
3: Hey, there's nothing to this. Do we get to go to the beach, George?
0: Okay, we'll go.
3: Oh, boy, this jacket's wonderful.
0: I know. I've seen them. All you do is pull that little string on the side and they inflate.
4: What little string?
1: What little string?
2: Liz, we didn't pull a string. You've really been swimming.
1: How do you like that, George? I've really been swimming right here in the deep water.

0: Yes, Lucille, where do we go tonight?
1: Tonight, Robert, we're meeting a sweet girl graduate, the valedictorian of her class. A little commencement music, please, maestro.
0: Hello, I understand you just graduated.
2: Yep, that's right.
0: Well, tell me, did you graduate cum laude?
2: How's that again?
0: I said, did you take any honors?
2: No. Are there some missing?
0: Oh, forget it.
2: Forget it? Okay, I will if you will. Put her there, boy.
0: Oh, wait a minute. What degree did you get when you graduated? A.B., Ph.D.?
2: No, no. I got an R.A.
0: R.A.?
2: Yep. I said R. I said R.A. I said R.A.G.G. M.O.P.P. Ragma, Ragma, Ragma, Ragma.
0: Just a minute. Now, what degrees did you actually get?
2: Oh, them. Let's see now. I got a J.E. and a L.L.O.
0: What do they stand for?
2: What do they stand for? Oh!
0: Well, actually, I'm an expert on Jell-O. Let me give you a test.
2: All right.
0: Now, what are the six delicious flavors?
2: Oh. You're going to start with the hard one.
0: Strawberry, raspberry.
2: Oh, yeah. Cherry berry, orange berry, lemon berry, lime berry.
0: No. Strawberry, raspberry, cherry, orange, lemon, and lime.
2: Right, right. Next question.
0: What makes you think of the real ripe fruit itself?
2: I don't know.
0: Jell-O does.
2: It does?
0: Yes, didn't they teach you that the flavor is locked in and can't get out till your first delicious spoonful?
2: This is the first time I heard of it. Are you sure?
0: Of course. Didn't they tell you to look for the big red letters on the box?
2: No. Tell me.
0: Hey, where are you going?
2: I'm going back to school. Good night, Bob.

0: 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Tonight's transcribed program was produced and directed by Jess Oppenheimer, who wrote the script with Madeline Pugh and Bob Carroll Jr. Original music was composed by Marlon Skiles and conducted by Wilbur Hatch. The part of Katie the Maid was played by Ruth Parrott. Watch for Lucille Ball in Fancy Pants with Bob Hope. 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
1: J-E-L-L. Oh, the big red letters stand for the Jell-O family. Oh, the big red letters stand for the Jell-O family. That's Jell-O.
2: Yum, yum, yum.
1: Jell-O puddings, yum, yum, yum. Jell-O tapioca puddings, yes, sirree.
0: Bob Lamond speaking.
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5: Now, Danielle Fulton joins us to talk about portraying the fearless Ida B. Wells in the Tony Award-winning musical Suffs.
6: Broadway in Chicago is bringing the Tony Award-winning musical Suffs to the CIBC Theater July 7th through the 19th, and it tells the story of the women who fought for the right to vote, including trailblazing journalist and activist Ida B. Wells. And here in Chicago, where Ida B. Wells Drive bears her name, that story feels especially meaningful. Joining us now is Danielle Fulton, who portrays Ida B. Wells in the show. So happy to have you on Hollywood 360.
7: I'm so happy to be here. Thank you for having me.
6: Oh my gosh, it's my pleasure. So Ida B. Wells was such a fearless and complex woman. What drew you to this role?
7: Well, I think the role drew me in, honestly, and I'm so honored and humbled. That's been my two words today, honored and humbled.
6: Nice.
7: To play her. Because I knew a little bit about her growing up in school, but I've learned so much about her past life. And even our show Suffs just gives a small portion, but a very profound portion of her life. But I stood by for the role during a workshop of the Broadway version in 2023, I think, mm-hmm. or 2022. And from there, when it closed on Broadway, they decided for a tour. And when the tour started happening, when they started auditioning for the tour, they reached out to me to play the role, and I was just over the moon.
6: Sure.
7: And I've just been so honored ever since.
6: Well, is there anything when you prepared for the role that you learned about Ida that was completely surprising to you?
7: Everything. Because like I said, in school, I only learned a little bit. I remember seeing a Black woman with a bun in her hair, mm-hmm. and a writing tool. So I knew that she was a writer of some sort, but had no idea about how much of a
6: sure.
7: titan.
6: Right. And we probably don't either. So what a great
7: yes.
6: opportunity for us to learn a little bit about history while enjoying, you know, a really extraordinary show.
7: Absolutely. She's not often seen as she's an anti-lynching crusader. She is one of the world's first investigative journalists, but yeah. she's not often seen as a suffragist. Mm-hmm. And she was very much so, even to the point where she infiltrated. She just staked her place.
6: Yeah.
7: In the Women's March of 1913, when they told her to march back, but she said, no, I'm going to march exactly where I'm supposed to.
6: Yes.
7: And she stood on the sidelines and waited for her delegation to pass and joined them right away.
6: Yes.
7: Yeah,
6: I was going to say, so, I mean, even though the story takes place over 100 years ago, it feels incredibly timely. And why do you think this still resonates so powerfully today?
7: Well, because unfortunately, a lot of the rights that our ancestors fought for are being challenged every single day.
6: Yeah.
7: I mean, I can speak candidly about it. We're working in D.C. right now, and right outside of the theater, they are reconstructing the Confederate soldiers that were protested to be brought down. that our president, unfortunately, wanted to still commemorate for what reasons, we don't know.
6: Yeah.
7: But, you know, that is just an everyday example of how the many rights that our ancestors fought, died, bled for, are being revoked every single day. So, you know.
6: Yeah. Well, I can hear the passion in you. And Danielle, thank you. It's been so wonderful talking to you and eye-opening. And SUFS runs through the 19th at the CIBC Theater. 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Thank you again.
7: Thank you.
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2: In our next hour, Herbert Marshall stars as Agent Ken Thurston on The Man Called X, going back to 1951. But first, we'll play Fact or Fiction. Lisa will present things people think they know. I must guess if they're fact or fiction while you play along at home. Right, Lisa?
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1: 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I can't keep him away. 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
9: Hello, everyone. I'm Carl Amari, and this is Hollywood 360, the radio show that presents all things entertainment, including trivia contests and games, movie reviews, celebrity interviews, showbiz news, and classic radio shows. My co-host is the illustrious Lisa Wolf. In this hour, Herbert Marshall stars as American secret agent Ken Thurston on The Man Called X from 1951. But it's time now for Fact or Fiction. Lisa will present things people think they know. I must guess if they're fact or fiction while you play along at home, right, Lisa?
10: That's right. You think you know everything, but actually, maybe you don't. Let's see.
9: I don't think I know everything, but I just know most things.
10: Yeah. Well, I'm here to prove you wrong.
9: Okay.
10: All right. Humans are the only animals that blush. Fact or fiction?
9: Fiction.
10: It is a fact. So scientists have found that humans are the only known species that visibly blush in response to embarrassment or self-consciousness. I know. The average person blinks about 1,500 times a day.
9: 1,500? I know that's too many. No. I'll say no.
10: Well, it's no, you're right, but you have it wrong. They actually blink more.
9: Really?
10: So,
9: I got it right.
10: You got it right, but for the wrong reasons.
9: Right.
10: Most adults.
9: It doesn't matter.
10: I know, no, it matters. Most adults blink between 14,000 and 19,000 times a day.
9: How many?
10: 14,000 times a day.
9: And what did you say?
10: 1,500.
9: There's no way.
10: I know it sounds wrong.
9: It's impossible. You know how many, in 24 hours, you only probably blink maybe like 100 times an hour. So
10: I know, that doesn't make sense.
9: That'd be only like...
10: I'm going to look it up, but my
9: research
10: told me like...
9: It'd only be like 2,400 times.
10: It doesn't sound right, but yeah. I'll double check, but that's what it
9: well,
10: said.
9: Well, you know what?
10: Well, you know what, Carl?
9: You know what?
10: You know what?
9: You know what, Lisa?
10: You know what, Carl?
9: You know?
11: I'm sorry. That is a really boring story.
10: You were very slow on that trigger,
9: okay.
10: Just saying. The average person walks past at least 16 murderers during their lifetime.
9: That's real.
10: That is fiction. So this claim has circulated for years, but research...
9: Real.
10: They've never found a credible study supporting that.
9: You know what?
10: You know what, Carl?
9: You know what, Lisa?
10: What, Carl? You're taking too long.
12: What are you talking about?
10: You're so slow. Your taste buds are replaced throughout your life.
9: Real.
10: Fact. Taste buds typically regenerate every 10 to 14 days.
11: Yeah, baby.
10: There you go.
9: Got that one right.
10: You got one right. Humans are born with all the brain cells they'll ever have.
9: No.
10: New brain cells can form in certain regions of the brain throughout adulthood. So you still have opportunities, Carl.
9: Maybe I'll grow some brain cells.
10: Maybe you'll grow some.
9: Yeah, it'd be nice.
10: Just grow a pair,
9: I'd
10: will
9: like
10: you?
9: I'd like to have some.
10: Okay. Refrigerators were invented before electric vacuum cleaners.
9: No.
10: Fact.
9: Shoot.
10: Fact. So refrigerators appeared in the
9: 1800s. Mike, I'm not doing so great on this.
10: While electric vacuum cleaners were introduced later. See, that's why I called it things people think. What I wanted to call it was things Carl thinks he knows, but I didn't want to be rude about it. You can see lightning.
9: Why be different than you always
10: are?
9: Right?
10: I mean, just be rude all the time.
11: Watch those points.
10: That's right. See, I'm trying to be nice.
9: You better be.
10: You can see lightning before you hear thunder.
9: You can see lightning before you hear thunder. Yes, that's real.
10: That is a fact because light travels faster than sound.
9: Yeah.
10: Okay. Household dust is made up primarily of dead skin cells.
9: True. Real.
10: No, it's not.
9: Yes, it is.
10: Household dust contains fibers, dirt, pollen, pet dander, everything, the above. But I thought you'd think it was gross, so you'd say that.
9: Man.
10: Your fingerprints become completely different as you age.
9: No, you don't.
10: No, they don't. No, they don't. A full moon can affect the height of
9: ocean. What about your moon?
10: I said a full moon.
9: Oh, okay.
10: can affect the height of ocean tides.
9: True, real.
10: That is a fact. Yeah. Remember you knew a woman who was all about the full moon?
9: Oh, gosh. She was as crazy as they come.
10: Like
9: she
10: the
9: was
10: moon
9: a lunatic.
10: Was like, I don't know, what was it that day? So it wasn't a good day.
9: You know what? She was the cutest little thing.
10: I remember.
9: And then
10: her.
9: She was like all about like, oh, the tides. Oh, boy, I'm not going to be in a good mood
10: today.
9: Mood
10: because
9: today,
10: the moon
9: the
10: and the tides are something
9: moon,
10: or another. And you're like
9: I called Lisa. I'm like, get me out of this.
10: Yeah, well, you always say that eventually.
9: Get me out of this.
10: I mean, it's always something. You know, it's like the
9: Mike,
10: it's like the Seinfeld episode where there's always a reason why Jerry
9: needs to get out of
10: out of a relationship.
9: Mike, she really believed that like the tides affected her mood and stuff like that.
2: I think I know who you're talking about.
9: Yeah. Yeah.
10: She did come to the radio station
2: yeah.
10: once,
2: yeah.
10: so you probably
9: did
10: meet her.
9: She was the cutest thing, though.
10: Yeah, I liked
9: she?
10: Her, too.
9: But, man.
10: Yeah.
9: I was like,
10: all right, here's
9: the
10: last
9: out
10: one.
9: Out of this.
10: Goldfish can recognize human faces.
9: Goldfish can recognize human. Okay.
10: Yeah.
9: Yeah.
10: So, in laboratory studies, goldfish successfully distinguished between different human faces and remembered them over time.
9: Wow.
10: That's pretty big. That's
11: I'm sorry. That is a really
10: I mean,
11: boring story.
10: Their brain must be so tiny, but somehow they're able to do that.
9: That's something common with you, Lisa.
10: That's right. Me and goldfish, we're on the same. You're going a little crazy on the sound effects.
9: I might be. You know, sometimes I'm sound effects happy, you know?
10: That's right. That's okay. Okay, Carl, just stay happy.
9: But
10: maybe
9: I got,
10: you.
9: You know, a few of those.
10: You sure did.
9: All right.
10: All right.
9: When we come back, it's Secret Agent Ken Thurston on The Man Called X. Stick around.
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10: Hey, Carl. Half of all adults have high blood pressure, and they don't even know it.
9: I know.
10: But you know it.
9: Yeah.
10: Here's what makes it dangerous. 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
9: 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All right, time for The Man Called X. This was a secret agent series. Debonair British actor Herbert Marshall starred as FBI secret agent Ken Thurston. Our government dispatched him to dangerous locales, Lisa, all over the world, and he would fight our enemies. Leon Belasco played X's assistant, Pagan Zeldschmidt, and it debuted over CBS Radio in 1944, lasted until 1952. This one is a good broadcast. All about the Middle East and the rich oil lands there. Ken Thurston is dispatched and solves crimes for our country. Let's go back to February 24th, 1951, for The Man Called X.
2: 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Herbert Marshall as The Man Called X. Wherever there is mystery, intrigue, romance, in all the strange and dangerous places of the world, there you will find The Man Called X.

0: There are some who say that the history of modern man began in ancient Persia, now called Iran. And there are others in the capitals of the Western world who fear that the end of modern man may begin there also, with the thunder of the weapons of war as the hordes from the north march down to seize the oil-rich lands of the Middle East. On a lonely, windswept plateau in the Socialist Soviet Republic of Azerbaijan, just north of Iran, a sheepherder huddles in his tiny hut, huddles over a shiny, portable, shortwave radio transmitter.
1: 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Outpost calling X in Tehran. Listen closely. May not be able to repeat. Listen closely. The information will be aboard the Tehran-Baghdad plane on the 25th. Take seat 10B. Your contact will be...
2: Contact will be...
3: Pig.
4: So, Dagilev, we have finally caught up with the traitor.
3: It was inevitable, comrade.
4: But the message he was sending about the information, we found him too late, Dagilev.
3: No, we did not find him too late. I assure you that information will never reach the man called X.
5: Then you think we've lost a contact in Azerbaijan?
6: Looks like it, Chief. I haven't been able to raise him again.
5: Well, any idea what the information he mentioned was about, Ken?
6: Yep. Russia's military plans regarding Iran.
5: What?
6: That's right. Everything she's been doing about messing of troops, moving military supplies and materiel. The works.
5: Good Lord, Ken. That information's vital to us. Vital to the entire Western world.
6: Yep. And it'll be somewhere aboard the Tehran-Baghdad plane on the 25th.
5: But we don't know who has it, who the contact is. How the devil are you going to get that information?
6: That's an interesting question, Chief. I'll give you the answer later. After I land in Baghdad.
7: All passengers would please get aboard at once. This is the last call for the
6: Tehran-Baghdad plane.
8: That's
6: the entire passenger list, Major
8: Chugger. That is correct, Mr. Thurston. And we have complete intelligent dossiers clearing all but three of them.
6: Who are they?
8: The first is a Professor James Gilbert, an English archaeologist.
6: James Gilbert?
8: He was recently stricken with a heart attack and is accompanied by a nurse, Reza Hussein.
6: And the third?
8: He terms himself a financier from Luxembourg. Rather strange person.
6: What's his name?
8: He calls himself Count P. Vonatzu Zeltschmidt.
6: Zeltschmidt?
8: Yeah. He is perhaps the contact you are seeking?
6: He'll contact me, all right, but as for being the man I'm seeking...
8: Well, time for you to get aboard, Mr. Thurston.
6: Yeah, thanks for the help, Major Chugger. Let you know how I make out.
8: Well, please do, until we know definitely just how strong is the threat from the north. There is little sleep for anyone in Iran.
6: That goes for the rest of the world, too, Major. We'll see you.
8: Good luck, Mr. Thurston. Your pardon, Effendi. Your pardon.
3: It is nothing, sir. Nothing.
8: Did you recognize that man, Dagilev?
3: Major Chugger, Iranian intelligence.
8: Then we must be right, Dagilev, about the information being aboard.
3: There is no doubt of that, comrade. The man with whom Chugger was speaking is the man known as X.
8: The man called... But you let him get aboard the plane, Dagilev. Once he obtains that information and lands at Baghdad...
3: There is no cause for alarm, comrade. That plane will never land at Baghdad.
9: Pardon, my dear sir, but would this seat next to you happen to be unoccupied with nobody in it? Like I was saying, my friendly traveling companion, if this seat is empty without any passengers, I mean, and you would like to spend a few pleasant moments discussing financial-type matters with a brother financier...
6: Sit down, Pagan.
9: Thank you. Clever how I did it, eh, Mr. X? Nobody on board this flying jalopy could even know we know each other.
6: All right. What's the pitch this time?
9: Pitch? I don't get it, Mr. X. I'm not after no money from you.
6: Then who asked you to get aboard this plane?
9: Oh, he's joking, yeah, Mr. X? You asked me naturally.
6: What? I didn't even know you were in Tehran.
9: Well, that's not what my Uncle Ahmed told me.
6: Your Uncle Ahmed?
9: Sure, I'm working for him in Tehran. A big importing and deporting business. He's got big connections, you understand?
6: Now, wait a minute. Just what did your Uncle Ahmed tell you?
9: Just what you told him. That you wanted me to take this trip with you. It was all very hush-hush, important, top-secret stuff. So here I am. Well, so what's cooking, Mr. Ray?
6: Egon, if I could believe for one minute that...
10: Sir, but would you happen to be a Mr. Ken Thurston?
6: Yeah, that's right, yeah.
10: I am Riza Hussain, Mr. Thurston.
6: Oh, how do you do, Miss Hussain?
9: And I'm Mr. Pagan Zeltschmidt. Welcome on board.
10: I am a nurse, Mr. Thurston, and my patient, Professor James Gilbert, is becoming quite bored and restless on the trip, and this is bad for him. He suffers from a heart ailment, you see.
6: Oh.
10: Well, yours was the only other name on the passenger list that might indicate an English-speaking person. And I thought perhaps you might not mind talking with the professor.
6: Oh, I'll be glad to.
9: Oh, sure. Go right ahead, Mr. Thurston. Yeah. Me and this pretty little pill peddler will talk over things while you're gone, huh, Miss Hussain?
10: He is in seat 14B, Mr. Thurston. And thank you so much.
6: It's my pleasure, Miss Hussain.
9: So you're a nurse, huh, baby? Well, sit down.
6: Professor Gilbert?
11: What's that? What? Oh, yes. I'm Professor Gilbert, and you must be Mr. Thurston.
6: That's right.
11: Sit down, please.
6: Thanks. I understand you're an archaeologist, Professor.
11: I was until this heart of mine began acting up. The winds and colds of Azerbaijan proved too much for it.
6: Azerbaijan.
11: Yes. You'd be very surprised at what interesting things one can uncover up there. For example, there's a lonely little plateau at the Russian border. So lonely, I've named it the Outpost. Descriptive, eh?
6: Yes, very. Find anything up there?
11: Yes, some remarkable data first. Remarkable. It might affect our entire concept of history. Perhaps you'd like to look over some of my notes regarding it. Or would that bore you?
6: I doubt it, Professor.
11: Good. Now, if you'd be kind enough to call Miss Hussain, she can help you. Good.
6: That's an explosion in one of the rear compartments.
9: Sabotage.
6: Better tell me where those notes are before we crash.
9: Right. You'll find everything you want, the complete data, stashed away in the...
6: Information before crash.
10: Everything is all right, Mr. Thurston. There's no need for concern. Everything is all right. Yes, Mr. Thurston. You are in a hospital in the village of Hamadan. You suffered a slight concussion. We have kept you under sedatives for the past 24 hours. Your arm, please, Mr. Thurston.
6: Never mind the hypodermic. What happened in that crash? What about Professor Gilbert?
10: Well, he suffered a slight heart attack, but he should be in perfectly safe hands by now. Your friends flew him back to the Tehran hospital.
6: My friend? Pagan?
10: No, Mr. Thurston. Your friend who flew down here this morning. I believe his name was Mr. Dagilev.
12: Feeling better, Mr. Thurston. Are you returning directly to Tehran in the plane I sent for you?
6: That's right, Major Chugger. I've got to learn what happened to Gilbert. What have you turned up there?
12: There would seem to be no doubt that he was your contact, the one carrying the information about Russia's military plans regarding Iran. We have since learned that he is a British agent.
6: I was pretty sure of that. What about him now? Have you located him?
12: No such person was admitted to the Tehran hospital. And so far, our dragnet has failed to pick him up.
6: Major, I've got Pagan and Riza Hussain aboard. As soon as we land, I'm going to send her over to your offices. Maybe she can find a picture of this man named Dagilev.
12: And what of you?
6: I'm going to visit Pagan's Uncle Ahmed.
13: That's the first portion of The Man Called X from February 24th, 1951, starring Herbert Marshall. We'll get back to that right after this.
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13: 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All right, we're listening to The Man Called X with Herbert Marshall as Ken Thurston. This is from February 24th, 1951. Here's the conclusion.

0: Believe me, Mr. Thurston, you're just wasting time. My Uncle Ahmed may be a character, but he don't know nothing about any kind of a secret information. You could trust him just as far as you could throw me.
1: Where is this shop of his?
0: Right over here, Mr. Apes. Right here. Some classy joint, eh?
1: Ahmed's import and export establishment. Sheepskins, tobaccos, carpets, also tricks with dice and cards.
0: Just something to add life to the lanyard.
1: Oh, here. Sure, yeah.
0: Hey, what's been going on here? Look at this joint. Like a bull in China. And where's Dr. Ahmed anyways? And what's been happening since... Mr. X, the lights just went out.
1: Yeah. Where's the main switch?
0: Huh? In a strange storage room in the back.
1: Well, let's go.
0: But it's practically pitch black in here. It. Oh, you got a pencil, Flash. Why do you always have to think of everything?
1: Come on.
0: There's nobody in here, Mr. X.
1: Wait. Listen.
0: That sound. What is it?
1: Look up there. At the rafters.
0: Mr. X.
1: Yeah.
0: Oh, it's my Uncle Ahmed. Hanging from a rope. It's my Uncle Ahmed.
1: Yes, again, Pagan.
0: Huh?
1: It's Professor Gilbert.

0: will continue with The Man Called X in just a moment. 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And now we return to the second act of The Man Called X, starring Herbert Marshall, with Leon Belasco as Pagan Zellschmidt.
1: What about it, Mr. X? Is he...
2: We got him down too late.
1: Oh, the poor professor.
2: Yeah.
1: But look at him, Mr. X. What happened to him?
2: He was questioned, Pago.
1: Oh, they must have wanted to know where that military information is. Pretty bad, eh?
2: Yeah.
1: Do you think he told them anything?
2: One thing is certain. He didn't have those notes on him or they wouldn't have done this.
3: Yes!
4: Look out, Pago.
2: Pago. Pago.
5: Here I am, Mr. X. Over here.
2: What are you doing under those carpets?
1: Oh, this. I started to running, you know, to your rescue. You understand? Somewhere along the way I got lost.
2: Oh, come on, let's get out of here.
1: But maybe I ought to stay here in the shop, Mr. Thurston, just in case some customers come in or something.
2: Don't be an idiot. That man in the alley's in no condition to hurt anyone. The rest of them are gone.
1: Oh, well, in that case. Come on, Mr. Thurston. Let's get out of there. Boy, you really gave this character what he had coming to, Mr. X. That'll serve him right for... Hey, that's the guy.
2: What guy?
1: The guy I saw in Hamadan Hospital with Dagilev when they kidnapped Professor Gilbert.
2: Well, that answers one question. Gilbert didn't talk.
1: Huh? How do you know?
2: If they'd found his notes, they wouldn't be hanging around looking for me. Pagan, you better go find your Uncle Ahmed.
1: You think you know something, Mr. X?
2: There's $50 in it if you find out.
1: Huh? Where do I collect?
2: I'm going to Major Churga's office.
1: The intelligence guy? What are you going to do there?
2: About time I talked to our little friend, Reza.

0: Thurston. Professor Gilbert told me nothing about them.
1: Just before the plane crash, he asked me to get to you, so you could give me those notes.
0: I do not care what he told you. I know nothing about them.
1: Then what about this man, Dagilev? Could you identify him?
0: No. I know nothing about him either. Only that he took Professor Gilbert away from Hamadan after the crash.
1: Well, didn't the professor put up any kind of a fuss?
0: I told you he had suffered another heart attack. He was under sedation at the time.
1: All right, Reza. I'll get your stuff from Major Chugga and then see you safely home.
0: You are very kind, Mr. Thurston. Very kind.
1: You heard, Major?
2: Every word, Mr. Thurston.
1: What about her things? Did you check them?
2: I did. Her purse, medicine kit, overnight bag, there was nothing. Does that mean you still suspect she might be guilty of some complicity?
1: I was wondering why I was in the Hamadan Hospital for 24 hours before coming to.
2: But she explained that. You had suffered a concussion, were being kept under sedatives.
1: Maybe she's a little too eager with that hypodermic. What if somebody wanted me out of the way for 24 hours, long enough for Dagilev to get down there and pick up Gilbert for questioning?
2: It is a possibility, of course, Thurston, but you're speculating.
1: There's something else that isn't speculation. Reza said Professor Gilbert was under sedatives for a heart attack when Dagilev picked him up. Remember your report from British intelligence?
2: Yes, Mr. Thurston. They reported that James Gilbert had no heart ailment, that he was in perfect health.

0: It was most kind of you to see me home, Mr. Thurston.
1: Yeah. I'll take that medical kit.
0: Thank you. I will have the lights on in a moment.
2: Do not bother, Miss Hussein.
3: Mr. Thurston!
2: And do not move, either of you. My men are well armed.
1: Who are you?
2: My name happens to be Dagilev. And as for why I'm here, surely I do not have to tell you that, Mr. X.

0: Major Churka. Very well. Send him in at once.
1: I got it, Mr. Thurston. I got it. Believe me, this case has blown up higher than... Hey, Mr. Thurston isn't here?
0: That is correct, Sir Schmidt. He has taken Riza, his son, home.
1: But I got some real hot dope for him.
0: Concerning your Uncle Ahmed?
2: How did you know?
0: Mr. Thurston asked me to take your information for him.
1: Oh, no, you don't. Oh, no, you don't. Nobody gets what I know but Mr. X himself. No, nobody.
0: He also left me $50 in American money.
1: Except, of course, you, my oldest, my dearest friend, Major Churka. Boy, 50 smackaroos. 10, 15, 20...
0: The information is out, Schmidt.
1: 25, 30... Huh? Oh, that. Well, believe me, it's hot like a griddle, yeah. You know what that Uncle Ahmed of mine was doing? 35, 40... He was going... go between, yeah. Between some sheep herder and Azerbaijan and that Professor Gilbert. Only he didn't know it.
0: You were certain of this?
1: 45, 50... Sure, some microfilm was being shipped into my uncle's inside sheepskins he was importing. And the stuff was being bought by Gilbert.
0: Microfilm?
1: That's right. By accident, he found out what he was doing, yeah. When that Dagilev and his character marched into the shop with guns.
0: So he sent you aboard that plane to warn Mr. Thurston?
1: Are you kidding? He sent me aboard to get rid of me. He owes me $75 in commission.
0: Major Churka. What? You're certain? Very well, carry on as planned. Come with me, Zellschmidt. We have work to do.
1: Work?
0: That was one of my men calling from Riza Hussein's apartment. The place is empty. And there are blood stains on the floor.

0: This way, if you please, Miss Hussein.
1: Mr. Thurston.
0: You will find my farmhouse quite comfortable, even though a bit off the beaten track. Sergei, stand guard at the door.
2: Da, Comrade Dagilev.
0: So, we are here. What do you think of my headquarters, hmm?
3: You didn't bring us here for small talk, Dagilev.
0: Really, Mr. Thurston, must we proceed so quickly to business? I am proud of this farmhouse. You will not find many like it in Iran. So well equipped with shortwave radio, recording apparatus, airplanes, concealed hangars.
4: Please, what is it you want? What is going to happen
3: to us? It's simple enough, Riza. He didn't get what he wanted from Professor Gilbert. So he's going to try his luck with us.
0: That is quite correct. Gilbert had no microfilm on him, nor would he tell us where he had hidden it, despite our persuasion. Perhaps you and the young lady will not prove so stubborn, eh, Mr. X? I shall leave you in the good graces of Sergei while I get the plane warmed up. The plane?
4: The plane?
0: Yes, Miss Hussein. This time the questioning shall be conducted at our leisure. There will be no chance of interruption within the borders of my own country.
4: Ken, does he really mean that?
3: Tell me, Riza, who hired you to act as Gilbert's nurse?
4: Why, he did.
3: Was that just before the flight to Baghdad?
4: Yes, but...
3: And who said he had a heart attack at Hamadan when he was given sedatives?
4: Why, the man with Dagilev. He said he was a doctor.
3: Thanks, Riza. I think that explains a lot of things.
4: Ken!
2: What is going on out there?
3: Better take a look, Sergei. But first, I'll take a gun.
4: Oh! Ken, what is happening?
3: Come on and see.
4: Look, those are military cars.
3: That's right, Riza. Under the command of Major Churga.
4: Major Churga?
3: I figured that Dagilev would be after us when he didn't get anything from Gilbert. Churga had some of his men tailing us.
5: Hello, Mr. Thurston. Small world, isn't it?
3: Hagon, this is one time when I can truthfully say I'm glad to see you.
5: Well, you got nothing to worry about. I got everything under control, the whole cat and caboodle. All these characters are rounded up, and everything is... Hey, I didn't know Major Churga had an aeroplane here.
3: He hasn't. That's Dagilev.
5: Dagilev?
4: He's getting away.
3: All right, Pagon, let me have that wheel.
5: The wheel? But where are we going, Mr. X?
3: Oh. Hang on to your hat.
5: Mr. X, you're driving this thing right into the runway.
3: That's right.
5: But that aeroplane, it's coming this way. We're going to smash into it.
3: Get ready to jump.
5: Jump, but...
3: Get ready.
5: Ha!
3: Now, jump.
4: Hey, yeah.

0: Ken, are you all right?
1: Thurston, are you hurt, Thurston?
2: No, I'm all right. What about Pagon?
3: I don't know about this, Mr. Thanks. But every time I try to help you out of some kind of a mess, I get in trouble. Why do you always have to... Hey. Oh, look at that aeroplane.
1: Yeah. Luckily, Fanny's agents are no longer a problem in Iran. However, we still have the much greater problem of locating that missing microfilm.
2: I think Reza can give us that, Major.
0: Me, Ken?
2: Yeah. There's only one reason why Gilbert, a perfectly well man, hired you as a nurse to carry the film for him.
0: To carry the film?
2: Reza, did Gilbert order any special medicines?
0: Why, yes, penicillin.
2: What would a man suffering from heart disease want with penicillin?
0: Oh, I don't know. I wondered about it, but...
2: You've still got the kit, Reza. Take a look at those ampules.
0: Of course, Ken. Here is one.
2: Thanks.
1: Thurston, the film. The information about Russia's plans.
2: Mm-hmm.
3: Well, that's that. It's all over, Mr. X.
2: No, Pagan.
3: Huh? You mean we can't relax and take things easy?
2: Not as long as plans like these are still around. Plans for war. We've got to be ready. For anything. But there's one everlasting satisfaction about all the sacrifice. Peace on Earth is well worth fighting for.
4: 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Here's a word from RCA Victor. It's been said that the entire history of the American people during the past 50 years can be summed up in one sentence. The automobile took them out of the home, and the television set brought them back. And the set that does most of the bringing back is an RCA Victor. And that's because RCA Victor television is owned most, proved most. 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
2: Thanks for being with us. And before I say anything else, I think you ought to know that in tonight's cast were Gladys Holland, Will Wright, Eric Snowden, Ken Christie, Stan Waxman, and Ted Von Eltz. Next week, Mr. X digs into one of the most vicious, most insidious rackets the world has ever known. Dope smuggling. And speaking of, I beg your pardon, but Leon Belasco will be along as Pagon Zellschmidt. So join us, won't you, when next I return as the man called X. Good night.
4: 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The Man Called X, starring Herbert Marshall, is a J. Richard Kennedy production with music composed and conducted by Felix Mills. Tonight's story was written by Sidney Marshall. All characters and incidents on this program are fictitious, and any resemblance to actual characters or incidents is purely coincidental. 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
6: Hi, Carl, and hello to all of our listeners out there. I'm Sarah Knight Adamson, your national film and TV critic for Hollywood 360 Radio Network. Disclosure Day is rated PG-13 and playing now in theaters. Director Steven Spielberg is known for the classic alien film E.T. Here, he brings a similar science fiction theme. Emily Blunt, known for her outstanding role in The Devil Wears Prada 2, takes center stage. She plays a weather reporter who begins speaking in a strange language while live on the air. She can also know everything about a person just by looking at them. Disclosure Day also features Daniel, who's part of a group of people formerly employed by a private contractor. Oh, and he has a backpack full of disk drives that would expose secrets.
7: Do you understand what she's saying?
8: I hear her. It's gibberish. I can't understand it.
7: And I can.
9: What's happening to me?
7: People are starved for the truth. I'm a part of it now. I'm just sorry that they made you a part of it, too.
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6: 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Josh O'Connor, Eve Blankenship, Colin Firth, and Coleman Domingo all star.
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1: You lost your magic. They knocked you off your game. Your Carlness went right out the window.
2: What's with this Carlness? It's not even a real word.
1: It's a conjunction, a preposition. 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
9: Hello, everyone. I'm Carl Amari, and this is Hollywood 360, the radio show that presents all things entertainment, including trivia contests and games, movie reviews, celebrity interviews, showbiz news, and classic radio shows. My co-host is the tantalizing Lisa Wolf. In this hour, George Murphy hosts the Lady Esther Screen Guild Theater radio presentation of the Broadway hit Lightning, starring Harry Davenport, going back to 1946. But first, Lisa Wolf Dillon is our lyricist for Learning the Lyrics. Lisa will read popular song lyrics. I'll try to guess the name of the songs while you play along at home. Right, Lisa?
10: That is correct, Carl. And we are on the letter N. Anything come to brain?
9: No.
10: Perfect. Mike, what do you think? How's he going to do?
11: I think he'll get all of them.
10: I think that's just too optimistic.
9: Yeah.
10: Yeah. I'm not feeling
9: it
10: from you, Carl.
9: I have to agree with you this time, Lisa.
10: All right. I will say these are all songs that you know and like because, again, I'm looking for a perfect score here.
9: Okay. Yeah.
10: Hey, you know, shoot for the stars, Carl. Uh-huh. Shoot for the stars.
9: How many moons do we have?
10: There's a moon. It's high and it's affecting the tides of the day. All right. Here we go. Concentrate.
9: Concentrate. Okay.
10: Concentrate.
9: Crate. Concentrate.
10: I was a little too tall. Could have used a few pounds. Tight pants. Points. Harley Renown. She was a black-haired beauty with big dark eyes and points all her own, sitting way up high. Way up firm and high.
9: Night.
10: Out past the cornfields where the woods got heavy. Out in the back
9: seat. Night moves.
10: Bob Seger. One for one.
12: I was a little too tall. Could have used a few pounds. Tight pants, points.
10: You like this song, Carl?
9: Yeah.
10: She was a

0: Bob Seger is great. I agree.
1: I had this album.
0: It's a good one.
1: Want to hear something crazy, Lisa?
0: Yeah.
1: Remember I was blaming my mom for losing all my albums?
0: Yeah.
1: I found them.
0: You didn't just recently?
1: Yeah.
0: Where?
1: I found them in my warehouse.
0: You have them?
1: I have them all. I have almost all my albums from
0: that
1: when I was
0: remarkable.
1: A kid.
0: Remarkable.
1: Yeah. I'll show them to you and next time you visit the warehouse. I have Fleetwood Mac. I have this song, this
0: that
1: album.
0: That is amazing.
1: Yeah, I've got them
0: so
1: in my
0: jealous.
1: Warehouse. Yeah. Yeah.
0: I
1: blame my mom for throwing them out, but I have them.
0: Well, I don't know what happened to mine. Maybe you have mine, too?
1: No, I don't. I
0: thought you had mine.
2: Do you have a record player?
1: No, I don't have a
0: record player. You should get one.
1: Yeah, I could use my fingernail.
0: You should get a record player. That would be really cool.
1: That's what it would sound like if I used my fingernail.
0: Well, maybe, you know, one day you'll get a record player.
1: Yeah,
2: you could put a needle through a cup.
1: Yeah, yeah.
0: Yeah, that would be great.
1: That would work, yeah.
0: That'd be great.
1: It would sound beautiful, let me tell you.
0: Yeah, that would be great.
1: Very acoustically
0: well, I'm glad that
1: wonderful.
0: You have them.
1: I have them,
0: that's
1: yeah.
0: really cool.
1: Fleetwood Mac, yeah.
0: Wow,
1: yeah,
0: that's cool.
1: Uh-huh.
0: All right, here's our next end song.
1: Okay.
0: There's talk on the street. It sounds so familiar. Great expectations. Everybody's watching you. People you meet, they all seem to know you. Even your old friends treat you like you're something new. Johnny come lately. Everybody loves you.
1: New Kid in Town.
0: Don't let them down.
1: New Kid in Town.
0: That is right. New Kid in Town by the Eagles.
3: On the streets, it sounds so familiar.
1: They had a lot of hits, huh?
0: Oh,

0: really cool song.
1: Everybody loves you.
2: Yeah. The Eagles, man, they had, I mean, Hotel California is my favorite Eagles song.
0: Great song.
2: But they had so many, you know.
0: But that didn't start with the letter N.
2: No. You should trick me one of these times and just have, like, one that doesn't start with
0: you
2: the letter.
0: You wouldn't like that.
2: No, I wouldn't. But you should do it sometime anyway.
0: Okay, because if I said N and it started with an H, you'd be like, what the heck?
2: Yeah.
0: Right.
2: I mean,
0: and then my score would go
2: prove
0: down.
2: Prove to
0: like
2: everybody
0: a thousand
2: how you really
0: points.
2: Are in life.
0: Right. That's right. That's me trying to go the wrong
2: baby.
0: Way here.
2: I got
0: all right,
2: it.
0: Here's your last end song. Mike thinks you'll get them all, so
2: okay.
0: Let's see how you do.
2: All right.
0: Never reaching the end. Letters I've written, never meaning to send.
2: Oh, this is, yeah.
0: Beauty I've always missed with these eyes before. Just what the truth is, I can't say anymore. Cause I love you. Yes, I love you.
2: Yes, I love you.
0: Oh, how I love you.
2: I love you.
0: Mm-hmm. Yeah. Gazing at
2: it's like Rush or something like that?
0: No.
2: Okay.
0: Well, no, I'm trying to get you to the good part. Gazing at people, some hand in hand, just what I'm going through, they can't understand. Some try to tell me thoughts they cannot defend. Just what you want to be with you will be in the end.
2: I mean, I know this song.
0: And I love you.
2: And I love
0: yes,
2: you.
0: Yes, I love
2: yes,
0: you. Oh,
2: I
0: how
2: love
0: I love you.
2: You.
0: Ooh.
2: Oh, man.
0: And then never reaching the end. Letters I've written, never meaning to send.
2: I think just for a matter of time, we're going to have to.
0: Let's hear it.
2: Yeah.
3: Nights in white satin.
0: The Moody Blues.
2: Nights in white satin.
0: Nights in white
2: satin.
3: Never reaching the end. Letters are written.
0: It's haunting.
3: Never meaning to send.
2: Yeah, it is.
0: It is. It's dark.
3: Beauty I've always missed.
0: In the best of ways.

0: try that line and see how it goes for you. I didn't think so.
1: You know what? This song, I haven't heard this song in years.
0: I haven't either.
1: Years and years.
0: I don't think I've played this song either before.
1: Yeah.
0: It's great.
1: All right, well, I didn't get that one.
0: You should try singing these words.
1: This is like, you have to have a heart to be able to.
0: True.
1: You know what I mean?
0: Yeah, and yours,
1: to be able
0: is, a
1: to sing
0: bit,
1: this kind
0: yours
1: of song.
0: Is a little bit damaged.
1: Mine's like the Tin Man.
0: It's,
1: you know?
0: No, I think you had one. I think it's been damaged over the years.
1: I had one?
0: Yeah.
1: Yeah.
0: I think.
1: It's damaged?
0: Yes, yeah, damaged goods.
1: Well, I just had an echocardiogram. Mm.
0: Yeah,
1: so we'll
0: damaged
1: see.
0: Goods, I'll call it.
1: Damaged goods.
0: Out with the trash.
1: Oh, my gosh. All right, when we come back, we're going to tune in to the Lady Esther Screen Guild Theater. Good program from 1946. Stick around.
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1: 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Okay, it's time for the Screen Guild Theater, leading Hollywood stars performing in radio adaptations of their popular motion pictures, Lisa. And it debuted way back in 1939 and lasted all the way to 1952. It had all kinds of names over the run because it had different sponsors. So when it had a different sponsor, like at first it started with Gulf Oil, so it was called the Gulf Screen Guild Theater. Then Lady Esther, so it was called the Lady Esther Screen Guild Theater. Then Camel Cigarettes, so it was called the Camel Screen Guild Players. Are you getting it here?
0: I'm starting to catch on.
1: I mean, I know it takes a little while for you to catch on,
0: yeah,
1: but
0: no, I'm
1: you getting it?
0: I'm good.
1: Okay. The fees that stars would typically charge were donated to the Motion Picture Relief Fund to help support the creation and maintenance of the Motion Picture Country Home for Retired Actors. So it had a really good cause. Over the series run, millions had been donated to the cause. Really great show and high quality, a lot like the Lux Radio Theater. This is called Lightning, and it was a Broadway production that they did on radio. June 3rd, 1946, the host was George Murphy. And great show. Let's tune this in. Star is Harry Davenport. Here's the Lady Esther Screen Guild Theater.
4: Good evening, ladies and gentlemen. This is George Murphy. We have a very dear friend here with us tonight. We're helping him celebrate an anniversary. He's entertained you and your parents. Yes, and their parents before them. He's been in the theater for 75 years, three quarters of a century in makeup. And this is our way of expressing our respect and affection for Harry Davenport by bringing him to you in the title role of Lightning, a grand old man and a grand old story. On hand to help in the festivities are Florence Bates as Mrs. Jones, Barbara Britton as Millie, and yours truly, George Murphy, as John. Here it is, the Lady Esther Screen Guild players in Lightning.

0: Now, you know how it is with nicknames. Fella's built like a blimp, and they call him Skinny. If he's 7 feet tall, they call him Runt. So I guess you'll understand about old Bill Jones. His name was Lightning. I'd only known him for a month or so, but he'd gotten to be a kind of a regular pal. And something of a problem, too. Like that evening when he drifted into my cabin.
1: Evening, John.
0: Oh, hello, Lightning. I didn't hear you at the door.
1: You should have. I knocked.
0: Really? You couldn't have knocked very loud.
1: I didn't want to disturb you. Besides, I always move kind of quiet-like. Learned that from a... Ouch. Oh, funny. That chair wasn't there when I came in.
0: Bill, I'm afraid you've been drinking again.
1: No. Just saying goodbye to them fellas what's been cutting your timber. They're breaking camp.
0: And they wanted you to take a few farewell drinks. Huh?
1: Well, I didn't like to hurt their feelings. I've known most of them since they was kids.
0: Yeah, imagine you have. You've been around these parts a long time, haven't you?
1: Yep. Came out during all the gold excitement.
0: But, wait a minute. The gold excitement was way back in 1849.
1: Well, they were still excited when I got here.
0: Oh, I see. But you weren't one of the lucky ones, huh?
1: Lucky? I was a civil engineer once. I located more claims than any man ever came out here.
0: Well, then you ought to be pretty rich.
1: No. Always cheated out of my share.
0: How's that?
1: Crooked partners. Oh.
0: Well, what'd you do about them, Bill?
1: Shot some, put the rest in jail. All except one. He died before I got him. Died of fright.
0: So you didn't have to wait for the law?
1: No, sir. Say, John, speaking of the law, the sheriff was asking me about you. I told him you wasn't around.
0: Now, Bill, I don't want you to lie for me.
1: Wasn't lying. You wasn't around. Right then. What's it all about, John?
0: Well, it's that timber out there. I sold a lot of it to Mr. Harper last year. I thought he'd cut it right away, and then a few weeks later, my mother took sick, and...
1: Yeah, I know. You had to take her up to San Francisco to the hospital.
0: Well, that's when the swindler came to see her. He was a lawyer. He told Mother that he wanted to buy her land to live on after he retired. Mother didn't want to sell. She loved that land, but... That shyster was so darn nice. Why, when he found out I was studying law, he even took me right into his office.
1: I know his kind. Sweet as sugar when they were after something.
0: Well, I didn't find out till after Mother passed away that she'd sold to him. He'd paid her with stock in some land company. It wasn't worth a dime.
1: Why did he want that land so bad?
0: He turned it right over to the railroad for a big profit. I guess that's why the sheriff's looking for me. The railroad must have heard I'm cutting that timber.
1: Like you got every right to. Look, if they take you to court, I'll be a witness. I'll swear you cut those trees before the property was sold.
0: Now, Bill, you can't go around swearing anything like that.
1: Don't tell me I know what I can swear and what I can't.
0: Oh, you do?
1: Certainly. I was a lawyer once.
0: A lawyer? Well, why don't you practice?
1: Don't need any practice. Good enough as I am.
0: But, Bill, they're going to court and testify.
1: Look, son, I promised, didn't I? Well, I never broke a promise in my life.
0: An amusing old rascal and lovable, too. In fact, he was the reason I first dropped in at the Calavada House. The place belonged to Lightning's wife. Small hotel near the California-Nevada line. Wait a minute, did I say near? What am I talking about? I should have said on. Right smack on. The state line ran right through the middle of the lobby. Lightning had told me about the place. The next day, having a little time, I thought I'd run over and see for myself.
1: Yes, sir. Just sign the register right here and... Why, John!
0: Hello, Lightning.
1: Well, I didn't recognize you. Never saw you dressed up before.
0: I thought I'd walk over and look around. Say, is this the room that's in both states?
1: Yeah. The state line runs right through the middle. It's marked there on the floor.
0: Oh, yeah, I see. What do you know? Now, you're in California and I'm in Nevada.
1: That's right. Say, how about a little something to drink?
0: Oh, no, thanks.
1: Sure?
0: No, nothing, Bill.
1: Well, just as well. Ma's hid my bottle anyway.
2: Bill Jones.
1: There she is now. I want you to meet her.
2: Bill, I told you to take that trunk up to... Oh.
1: Mother, this is John Marvin.
0: How do you do, Mrs. Jones?
2: How do you do? Bill, Mrs. Davis's trunk.
1: I'll get it up there in a while.
2: You'll get it up now. Come along, start.
1: All right. Sit down, John. I'll be back.
2: Millie, come out and take the desk.
3: Coming. I was just going over the...
0: Well, Miss Jones.
3: Mr. Marvin, this is a surprise.
0: Well, Miss Jones, what are you doing here?
3: My father and mother own this place.
0: Why, I've been seeing Lightning for a month, and I never dreamed that you were the same Joneses.
3: And you... Do you have a cabin over on High Ridge?
0: Uh-huh.
3: Why, Daddy's always talking about you, and I had no idea who you were. You haven't given up law, have you?
0: Well, only for the time being.
3: The way you studied at Mr. Thomas's office, I never saw anyone study so hard.
0: Oh, not when you were in the room. Most of the time, I'd be looking at you.
3: Well, you're just saying that. I'll tell Mr. Thomas you're here. He'll be awfully glad to see you again.
0: Hey, wait a minute. You don't mean Mr. Thomas is here.
3: Isn't it wonderful? He came all the way from San Francisco to help me.
0: To help you?
3: Well, you see, Mother'd opened this hotel, and I came home to give her a hand, and I found her in the awfulest trouble. It seemed some big company was planning to put up a big hotel right in back of us and take away all of Mother's business.
0: And you wrote Mr. Thomas all about it, huh?
3: Well, yes.
0: And he wrote you that he'd come right up and help?
3: He telegraphed. Wasn't that just like him?
0: Oh, yeah, just like him. Now, wouldn't it be great if Mr. Thomas could get that company to buy your property and build a big hotel right here?
3: You're awfully clever to think of that. That's just what he's done. Mother and Daddy will never have to worry again.
0: Why not? Are they getting paid in cash?
3: Oh, it's better than cash. It's some stock that pays you 10% a year. Seems almost too good to be true.
0: Yes, doesn't it?
3: Why do you say it like that? Is anything wrong?
0: Well, I'll tell you later. I gotta see Bill. Say, Bill...
1: Oh, hello, John.
0: You better put that trunk down.
1: Well, don't worry about me. I can handle it easy when you know how to do it.
0: Well, put it down, Bill. I got to talk to you.
1: Oh. What's up, John?
0: Now, listen. They're trying to rob you, Lightning.
1: How's that?
0: This fella Thomas, the lawyer, he's trying to cheat you out of this place.
1: He is? What makes you so sure?
0: Well, he's the same man who cheated me.
1: No fooling. But what can I do? The place belongs to Mother.
0: Well, tell him your wife won't consider selling until you've consulted your lawyer. Yeah. Then I can dig in and find out what they're really after.
1: Good idea. What's that I'm to tell him?
0: You won't sell until you consult your lawyer.
1: Sure. That's what I just told him anyway.
2: Honest, Mr. Thomas, you don't know what it means to me. You're helping us sell the hotel and all.
4: Oh, I have some idea, Mrs. Jones. Comfort, security, a chance to live in San Francisco. Now, if we could just get it settled...
2: I thought it was settled, didn't I, Sam?
4: Well, you're the legal owner, of course, but... Well, you know how these big companies are. They'd like to have your husband sign, too.
2: I better fetch him. He's out there with that fellow Marvin.
4: John Marvin?
2: Oh, that's right. Millie told me you knowed him, too.
4: Slightly. He was in my office for a while. Until I found out the sort he was.
2: What sort is he?
4: Why, he's in a gang that goes about stealing timber.
2: I might have knowed with Bill speaking so high about him. Do you think
5: I beg your pardon?
2: Oh, I'm sorry, mister. I didn't see you.
5: I just drove up from Reno, and I'm looking for Mr. Thomas, Mr. Raymond Thomas.
4: I'm Raymond Thomas.
5: Well, my name is Hammond, Golden Gate Land Company. I believe you wired.
4: Oh, of course, of course. Mrs. Jones, this is splendid. Mr. Hammond's come up to close the sale himself.
2: Then I'd better fetch Bill. Sit down, gentlemen. Make yourselves comfortable.
6: What's the idea, Hammond, coming here?
5: I'm down here after that fellow Marvin. I got the sheriff outside. Thought I'd better stop and talk it over with you.
6: What for?
5: Well, if we jail him, he'll squeal.
6: You'll squeal anyway. Lucky you dropped in, though. Save you a trip. He's here.
5: Here? Marvin? Does he know about our hotel deal?
6: I'm not sure.
5: Well, you've got it, haven't you?
6: Just about.
5: All right, I'll get the sheriff. Hold Marvin here, and I'll be right back.
1: Now, Mother, there ain't no use arguing with me. No, you neither, Millie. I told you I ain't going to sign that deed.
2: Bill, what in the world's come over you?
3: Now, Daddy, please.
1: Don't you see? They're trying to rob you.
2: Why, Bill!
3: Daddy, how can you say such a thing?
0: Well, he can say it again, because it's true.
3: Mr. Marvin.
0: Listen, now, if you'll take my advice...
2: We know all about you. We don't want your advice.
0: Just give me a chance.
4: I believe Mrs. Jones has
7: right
4: made herself clear.
0: Look here, Thomas, if you think you can...
7: All right, now. Which one of these fellows is a crook?
8: He is.
5: There's your man, Sheriff, John Marvin.
0: Now, wait a second.
7: Come along, I got a warrant for you.
0: Look, I can't be bothered now.
7: Oh, you want the bracelets, huh? Come on.
0: Look, I told you to stay away from me.
7: Say, you're really asking for trouble. Resisting an officer of the law?
0: Law? Oh, what do you know about the law? Isn't that a Nevada warrant?
7: Well, sure, this is Nevada we're in.
0: You're in? Take a look at that line on the floor.
7: Huh?
1: I could have told you, Sheriff. He's across the line, in California.
8: That's the first portion of the Lady Esther Screen Guild Theater from June 3rd, 1946, Lightning, starring Harry Davenport, hosted by George Murphy. More after this.
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24: 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And so this is the opportunity for those of you who are not Classic Radio Club members to try out what we have. 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
24: Yeah.
8: And so they pile up in our warehouse.
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8: 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We're listening to the Lady Esther Screen Guild Theater with Lightning from June 3rd, 1946. Here's the conclusion.
0: Well, the sheriff couldn't do a thing. But I couldn't do anything either, except just wait there on my side of the line and wonder what Thomas's next trick would be. I tried to talk to Millie, but she wouldn't listen. So later, when the sheriff dozed off, I slipped out the side door, leaving Lightning there to hold the fort.
1: Oh. Come on, come on, come on, Sheriff. Wake up. No sleeping in the lobby.
25: Oh, where am I? Well, what's going on?
1: Looks like your bird has flown the coop.
25: He has, huh? Well, he won't get far.
1: I don't know. I hear California's a pretty big state.
26: excuse me, may I get behind the desk?
1: Oh, you running the place now, Mr. Hammond?
26: Well, I've settled everything with your wife, and all I need now is your signature.
1: Not a chance. But I'll take a drink with you.
26: I'm sorry, but I haven't got anything.
1: I have. Right here in the register.
25: It seems to me like you've had enough.
1: Oh, I don't want it for myself. It's just sociability. I don't drink.
25: Don't tell me that. You're a booze fighter.
1: No, I ain't. I'm an engine fighter.
25: Is that so?
1: Yes, that's so. Did you ever know Buffalo Bill?
25: Yeah, I knew him well.
1: Oh. Well, but I learned him all he knew about killing Indians. Did he ever tell you about the duel I fought with Settin' Bull?
25: Settin' Bull?
1: Well, he was standing when I shot him. I never took advantage of nobody, not even an Indian.
25: Say, you sure got a bee in your bonnet.
1: What do you know about bees?
25: Not much. Do you?
1: Sure. I was in the bee business once. Why, I drove a swarm of bees across the plains in the dead of winter, and I never lost a bee.
25: You'd... I give up. I'm going out and get some air. Cool air.
5: Now, look, Mr. Jones, I want to talk to you if you're not too drunk.
1: Drunk? You think I'm drunk?
7: Evening, Mr. Jones.
1: Evening, ma'am. If you want your key, you get... Why, mother, it ain't you all dressed up like that.
7: Why shouldn't it be?
1: You're right, mister. I'm drunk.
9: Now, don't you approve of her, Mr. Jones? She's dressed in the height of fashion.
1: Looks higher than that to me. Mother, where'd you get that dress?
7: From that lady in Fort. It was Mr. Thomas's idea.
1: Awful thin material. Mosquitoes are going to give you a merry hallelujah.
7: Why, Bill Jones!
1: Besides, ain't you cold?
7: No, I ain't cold. I'm plenty hot this minute.
1: Why, Mother, what's the matter?
7: Making fun of me when I try to look nice for once.
1: No, no, no. You've been working too hard. You're all tuckered out. I think you'd better go upstairs. Put on some clothes and go to bed.
7: Bill Jones, you might as well make up your mind. I'm always going to dress like this. I'm selling this place and going to live in San Francisco. And you ain't going to stop me either.
1: If you mean I got to sign that deed, I can. I promised.
7: All right, Bill. We're leaving for San Francisco tomorrow. Me and Melly and Mr. Thomas. If you sing that, sign that paper, you can come along. If you don't, I guess you'll have to look out for yourself.
1: And these fellas don't want me around here. They'd want me to get out. Is that what you want, Mother? Well, all right. I'll go. Right now. Just the way I am. Well, practically.

And now, Lady Esther presents the second act of Lightning, starring Harry Davenport, Barbara Britton, Florence Bates, and George Murphy.

0: I should have known that getting rid of Bill was just a part of Thomas's plan, but I didn't know until 6 months later in the district court at Reno. The railroad suit against me was coming up for trial. I was waiting for the court to open when all of a sudden, guess who walked in?
1: Morning, John.
0: Lightning, how in the world did you get here, Bill?
1: On the train. John, your case come up yet?
0: No, not yet, but what are you doing here?
1: I promised, didn't I?
0: Well, how did you know the trial was today?
1: You told me, last time you was at the home.
0: But you didn't say anything then about coming. I'd have told you it wasn't necessary.
1: That's why I didn't say nothing.
0: Bill, where'd you get the money?
1: Army pension.
0: You told me you sent the pension to your wife.
1: I did, some of it. I sent Mother $6. I didn't get no answer.
0: Did you tell her you were in the soldier's home?
1: No.
0: Then maybe she didn't know where you were.
1: Where else would I be? And $6 is $6.
2: His Honor the Judge.
0: Here, come on, Bill. Come on over and sit with me. Hey, what's the matter?
1: Look, John. There's Mother coming in.
0: And Millie. And Thomas. I wonder what...
3: This court is in session. The clerk will call the first case.
4: Jones versus Jones.
0: Bill, that sounds like you.
1: Me?
3: The clerk will read the complaint.
4: Civil action wherein the said plaintiff, Mary Jones, praises court for permanent annulment of her marriage vows. Defendant William Jones, having caused her great suffering, mental agony, having disregarded and broken all obligations of marriage contract through failure to provide, habitual intoxication, and intolerable cruelty.
1: I did all that?
3: What did you say?
1: Nothing. I just...
0: Your Honor, this is Mr. Jones, the defendant. He happens to be in court as a witness in another case, and he has had no previous knowledge of this action.
5: The defendant's whereabouts were unknown, Your Honor. The court allowed us to serve notice by publication.
3: Oh, you represent the plaintiff?
5: Yes, sir. My name is Raymond Thomas.
3: Has the defendant anything to say?
1: Well, I...
0: Your Honor, he enters a general denial.
3: Oh. Are you counsel for the defense?
0: Well, I...
1: Yes, sir. He's my lawyer.
3: Hmm. Very well. Proceed. Mr. Thomas, call your witnesses.
5: Now, Miss Jones, about 3 years ago, you left home and obtained employment as a stenographer, did you not?
6: Yes, sir.
5: Will you tell the court why?
6: Well, I...
5: I'm sorry I have to ask these questions, Miss Jones. You felt obliged to earn money to help support your family, did you not?
6: Well, yes, but I...
5: Because your father's bad habits had brought the family to poverty, am I right?
6: Well, not exactly.
5: But you have seen the defendant drunk, intoxicated, under the influence of liquor. You've seen him that way hundreds of times.
6: Well, I never counted...
5: But you felt something should be done. You felt it was your duty to help.
6: Yes, sir.
5: Thank you, Miss Jones. That's all.
0: Your Honor, cross-examination.
3: Counsel for the defense.
0: Miss Jones, when you took a position as stenographer, by whom were you employed? By whom?
3: Well, counsel for the defense has asked a question, miss.
6: I refuse to answer.
3: Really? Well, on what grounds?
6: I don't wish to talk to him.
3: Well, this is embarrassing. I'm afraid I must insist. Who employed you as a stenographer?
6: Mr. Thomas.
0: This Mr. Thomas? The one here in court?
3: The plaintiff's counsel?
6: Yes, sir.
0: And Mr. Thomas has frequently given you advice, hasn't he? Taken an interest in your affairs? In fact, he may have some interest in this divorce.
3: I object.
0: Your Honor, I withdraw the question if Mr. Thomas finds it embarrassing.
3: The clerk will strike it out. Proceed.
0: Now, Miss Jones, one of the charges in the complaint is cruelty. Now, you never knew your father to be cruel or even unkind to your mother, did you?
3: Well, did you?
6: No, sir.
0: In fact, Miss Jones, you know that your father loves your mother, loves her devotedly, don't you?
3: Now, how can she know that?
0: Your Honor, that's something a woman always knows.
3: Oh.
0: She may think she hates and despises a man, but if he really loves her, she knows it. No matter what she says about him or thinks that she feels, the knowledge that she is his ideal, his all, that he would gladly lay down his life for
3: just
0: her...
3: Just a minute. Are you trying a divorce case or making love?
0: I'm sorry, Your Honor. I'm through with the witness.
3: Oh. And from where I sit, she's through with you, too.
5: Mr. Hammond, did you ever see the defendant drunk?
7: I never saw him any other way. He impressed me with his shiftlessness, his cruelty to his wife, and his untruthfulness. And besides,
8: He was breaking the law, harboring a fugitive from justice in his house.
5: And who was that fugitive?
8: That fellow over there, John Marvin.
3: The counsel for the defense?
8: Yes, sir. He's the one.
3: Well, this is the darndest trial I ever sat on.
9: Your Honor, I'm through with the witness.
0: I'm not. Mr. Hammond, what was your business with Mrs. Jones?
8: I was purchasing for the Golden Gate Land Company, 200 acres of land, including all buildings.
0: By buildings, do you mean the hotel?
8: Naturally.
0: And Mrs. Jones was the sole owner of the hotel?
8: That's right.
0: Then how could Mr. Jones harbor a fugitive in his house if he didn't have a house?
3: Your Honor, I object. Objection denied. Proceed.
0: Mr. Hammond, you have testified that Mr. Jones was a drunkard, that you have never seen him sober.
8: I never have.
0: Now, would you look at the defendant? Is he drunk now?
8: Well, I don't know.
0: Then how did you know the other time you saw him?
8: Well, he was. I'm sure he was.
0: All right. Now, you said Mrs. Jones owned the property, but you wanted Mr. Jones' signature, didn't you?
8: Yes, I remember I tried to get it. I wanted the title to be absolutely clear.
0: And you still insist that Mr. Jones was drunk?
8: Well, I've already sworn to that.
0: My, then you tried to trick him into signing while he was drunk, didn't you? An important document like that.
8: No, I didn't. And anyway, he didn't sign.
0: No, he wasn't drunk enough for that. He wasn't drunk at all, and you know it.
8: You mean to call me a liar?
0: No, I mean to prove it. I'm going to prove that you're a liar and a thief. That you wanted Mrs. Jones' property to sell the railroad. That you paid her in phony stock that's completely worthless. That you tried to cheat her the way you cheated me.
10: Your Honor.
0: And the only way you could get a clear title was to talk Mrs. Jones into a divorce. Now I propose to show...
10: Just a minute, John. Your Honor, can I speak a word?
3: The defendant may address the court.
10: You see, I've been sitting there and listening to all this arguing and sort of making up my mind. If Mother can prove all them things that fella read, she can get a divorce, can't she?
3: That's right.
10: Well, I can prove them for her.
3: You can prove them?
10: Oh, yeah. I used to be a judge once.
3: Oh.
10: Now, first, it says that I got drunk. Well, I can prove that. Then it says I was cruel to Mother. Well, I can... No, I can't prove that. 'Cause it ain't true. And I don't believe Mother ever said it. But then it says that I failed to provide. That's what's on my mind, Judge. I have failed to provide. And I don't see no way to provide. No, I think of it. So you see, Judge, Mother ought to have a divorce. Mother and Millie can get along without me, and I'm all right. I can go back to the soldiers' home and stay until... That's all, Judge.
11: Oh, Bill, wait a minute.
10: Why, Mother?
11: Honest, Judge, I don't want a divorce. Please don't give me one if you can help it. Please. They said it was the only way I could take care of Bill and myself, but they were just telling me lies. Bill, I never meant to do you no wrong. And if you'll take me back, I'll try all my life to make up for it. Will you, Bill? Please?
10: Mother, did you ever get that $6 I sent you?
3: This case is dismissed.
0: Hey, it was wonderful, Bill. Terrific. I won every point. Not only do I get my land back, but they're lucky the judge didn't send them to jail. Say, where's Millie anyway?
10: On the porch.
0: Well, I want to tell her all about it. I'll see you later.
10: Well, Mother, that's that.
11: How'd you know where Millie was?
10: Oh, I fixed that.
11: You really think they'll get along?
10: Why not? Millie's crazy about him.
11: How do you know, Bill?
10: How do I know? I fixed that, too.

0: Thank you, George Murphy, Florence Bates, Harry Davenport, and Barbara Britton, for a memorable performance.
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0: Next week, Lady Esther Screen Guild players will present The House on 92nd Street. It will star Lloyd Nolan and William Lundigan. Be sure to listen. Lightning was presented through the courtesy of John Golden and the Frank Bacon Estate. Harry Davenport can soon be seen in the 20th Century Fox production, Claudia and David. George Murphy appeared through the courtesy of Metro-Goldwyn-Mayer, producers of Two Sisters from Boston. Barbara Britton is currently being seen in the Paramount Technicolor production, The Virginian. Florence Bates is currently working in the Samuel Golden production, The Secret Life of Walter Mitty. Music on tonight's program was arranged and conducted by Wilbur Hatch. This is Truman Bradley speaking for Lady Esther. Thank you and good night. This is CBS, the Columbia Broadcasting System.
3: And that's the Lady Esther Screen Guild Theater from June 3rd, 1946 with Lightning, sponsored by Lady Esther Cosmetics. Yeah, maybe I'll send you some of those for Christmas.
4: Maybe you
3: or
4: could
3: something
4: use
3: like
4: some
3: that.
4: yourself over there.
3: Yeah, that stars Harry Davenport and hosted by George Murphy with Truman Bradley. That's the second show we played this week that Truman Bradley was the announcer on. He did a lot of announcing. All right. Hope you enjoyed that CBS broadcast time for this month in music history.
4: This is our final song from 1973, and this is a 10 out of 10.
5: He's leaving.
3: Leaving
5: on a midnight train to Georgia.
3: Yeah.
5: Yeah.
3: Yeah.
4: Yeah.
3: Oh, yeah.
5: Said he's going back.
3: Said he's going back.
5: Going back to a simpler place and time.
4: This song speaks to me. I hope it speaks to everybody out there as well. This is Midnight Train to Georgia by Gladys Knight and the Pips, and it reached number one in 1973 and won the Grammy Award for Best R&B Vocal Performance. I think it's a winner.
3: She's the Pips.
4: They, actually, but okay.
3: Great song.
4: It's great, yes.
3: Your score went up about 4 points.
4: I think it was so high there was nowhere to go up anywhere. I mean, where is to go?
3: I think a drum roll, please, for Lisa's point. 862.
4: Are you out of your mind?
3: 862.
4: You were
3: at 811 last week.
4: You're just mean.
3: 862.
4: You're just mean-spirited. Mean-spirited.
3: That's not nice.
4: No.
3: That's not nice. How can you call
4: me? Because it was a great show.
3: Now you
4: great
3: just dropped
4: music.
3: 4 points.
4: Okay,
3: all right, more of Hollywood 360 after this.
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0: 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I can't keep him away. The Lone Ranger, the Shadow, the Masked Avenger.
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5: 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I'm Carl Amari, and this is Hollywood 360, the radio show that presents all things entertainment, including trivia contests and games, movie reviews, celebrity interviews, showbiz news, and classic radio shows. My co-host is the illustrious Lisa Wolf. In this hour, John Daner stars as Paladin in a Western adventure set in the late 1800s on Have Gun, Will Travel from 1959. But it's time now for Fact or Fiction. Lisa will present celebrity secrets. I must guess if they're fact or fiction while you play along at home. Right, Lisa?
6: That's right. We're going to have a little fun here with some fun nuggets.
5: Celebrity secrets.
6: Celebrity secrets, which of course won't be a secret anymore.
5: Yeah.
6: Taylor Swift's first job was working at an ice cream shop in Pennsylvania. Fact or fiction?
5: Fact.
6: Fiction. She worked on her family's Christmas tree farm.
5: Oh, okay.
6: Okay. Before
5: off to a good start.
6: Off to a good start.
5: Yeah, really good start.
6: Okay, so if you get all of the rest correct,
5: yeah,
6: I'll get you a pizza because
5: right,
6: you haven't been successful
5: okay,
6: to that
5: Mike,
6: end.
5: Okay, here we go.
6: Before becoming famous, Brad Pitt worked as a pizza mascot.
5: You know, he has a brother named Arm.
6: Gotcha.
5: So what did you say?
6: You didn't hear one thing.
5: He was a pizza mascot?
6: He worked as a pizza mascot.
5: Pizza mascot? What the heck is that?
6: Like when you dress up in a pizza suit and you like give out flyers for like
5: real
6: Pizza Hut or
5: real
6: whatever. I'm sorry, fact. That was the fiction. He worked as a chicken mascot. He wore a chicken
5: What's
6: suit
5: the difference?
6: And handed out flyers for El Pollo Loco.
5: Yeah.
6: Pollo Loco.
5: Pollo Loco.
6: Pollo
5: okay
6: Loco.
5: All right, so I don't have a pizza.
6: You don't have a pizza. Right. Jennifer Lopez legally changed her middle name to Jenny after her hit song.
5: No.
6: Correct, no.
5: No, she did not.
6: No, she did not. George Clooney tried out for a professional hockey team.
5: No. He tried out for baseball.
6: You are correct. It was the Cincinnati Reds. Lady Gaga turned down a scholarship to study marine biology.
5: Marine biology? No.
6: No, she did not. She attended NYU's Tisch School of Arts. Oprah Winfrey secretly appeared as an extra in Home Alone.
5: Secretly, no.
6: No, she did not. Yeah. There was a rumor that she did, but she did not.
5: Yeah.
6: Kelly Clarkson secretly recorded an album under a fake name before winning American Idol.
5: No.
6: No, she did not.
5: No, she did not.
6: Justin Timberlake auditioned to be a Disney prince at a theme park.
5: Real.
6: No, he was on the Mickey Mouse Club, but he didn't do that. Sandra Bullock.
5: Oh, wait.
6: Sandra Bullock.
5: I hate.
6: When
5: I don't
6: you remember
5: get
6: her. We just
5: yeah
6: talked about her. Trained to become a flight attendant before becoming an actress.
5: Real.
6: Nope. Fiction. Oh. Beyonce once entered a singing contest disguised under a fake name.
5: Real.
6: Nope, she didn't. Hmm. Keanu Reeves earned money sharpening knives as a teenager.
5: Ridiculous.
6: Correct.
5: Oh, God.
6: But he did work at a hockey rink. Here's the last one.
5: Right.
6: Dolly Parton turned down the chance to record I Will Always Love You because she didn't think it would be a hit.
5: Real.
6: No, she wrote and recorded
5: wrote
6: the song herself.
5: Yeah.
6: And she believed in it.
5: Well, then why didn't she record it?
6: She did.
5: Oh, okay. I thought she gave it to...
6: many other people have recorded as well, but she
5: so every
6: recorded
5: one of those was wrong.
6: Correct.
5: Every single one of them.
6: Yes.
5: Every one of them, Mike.
6: That's right.
5: Ah, you're tricky, Lisa.
7: What happened there?
5: Every single one of them
6: were
5: was
6: all fiction.
5: All fiction. Every
6: that's
5: one
6: right
5: of them.
6: Because I have the power to choose to
5: this
6: do that.
5: This is true. You
6: and
5: do have
6: and
5: the
6: thus
5: power.
6: I did.
5: And that's why you're not getting out of the 800. Because I have that power.
6: Oh, my God.
5: All right, when we come back, we're going to tune into Have Gun, Will Travel. Stick around.
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5: 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Okay, we air a lot of Have Gun, Will Travel episodes on our show, and we have them all direct from the master transcription discs. These are amazing sound quality, and it's an amazing series. And interestingly, it started as a television show and then about a year later moved to radio. Isn't that interesting?
6: Yeah.
5: Usually it was the other way around. On TV, Richard Boone played Paladin, Soldier of Fortune. He was a guy you'd go to if you really needed help and you couldn't go to the sheriff or whatever, and you needed someone to travel or they kidnapped somebody. He was this guy who could solve problems in the late 1800s. His name was Paladin. And on TV, as I say, Richard Boone. But on radio, it was John Daner that played the role. This is a broadcast from August 5th, 1959, called Maggie O'Banion. Here's John Daner in part one of Have Gun, Will Travel.
10: I'm offering you a choice, to fight with knives or guns. But just remember this, whichever way you choose, the loser will be a long time dead.
11: Have Gun, Will Travel. Starring Mr. John Daner as Paladin. San Francisco, 1875. The Carlton Hotel, headquarters of a man called Paladin.
12: Mr. Paladin! Mr. Paladin!
13: Yeah.
14: Over here, hey boy.
12: Oh, Mr. Paladin, message.
14: Oh, thank you, hey boy.
15: Mr. Paladin.
14: Yes. Oh. How do you do?
15: Badly. In the future, when you send a note to a lady, kindly instruct the waiter not to hand the note to the lady's companion.
14: I apologize. Perhaps I can recompense you in some way?
12: Mr. Webster, one answer?
14: Tell him my price is $1,000, hey boy. Madam,
15: it has caused me the most dreadful kind of embarrassment.
14: Well, I am indeed sorry, madam. If you will allow me...
12: I already told him $1,000.
15: He actually insisted that I was flirting with you across that entire dining room last night.
14: It was ridiculous. You were the soul of decorum. Webster said what, hey boy?
12: Oh, he turned red like a stove, but he said he'd pay.
14: Ah, good.
15: He forbade me to ever communicate with you again.
14: That's bad. The gentleman is your husband?
15: Certainly not.
14: Well, that's good. But we'll have to show him, you and I, that absolutely nothing occurred to cause him to act this way.
15: Of course.
14: Well, what time may I pick you up for dinner?
15: 8 o'clock.
14: Always a good hour.
15: Until then.
12: Oh, boy. What I tell Miss Webster?
14: Oh, tell him I'll find out why three of his riders have been waylaid on open rangeland, and I'll do what I can for him.
12: Oh, yes, I have gun, will travel?
14: Exactly.

0: The trail to the Brazos River is a long and lonely one, and it took 10 days hard riding to get there. And once I was there, it was nothing but brackish, muddy water, the product of an unfriendly nature. A mile beyond, the trail sloped up into the rocks. It was hard going.
1: Hold it right there. Man's on your left, man's on your right, and I'm here. Em Gerard. Unbuckle that gun belt, let her drop. Climb down. Now don't wiggle a hair. Boys?
2: Yes, sir.
1: You stand behind him, Pete.
3: Yes, sir.
1: Mister, can you see that sign?
0: Yeah.
1: Then read it.
0: Closed range, keep out, O'Banion Ranch.
1: You crossed.
0: This is open range, according to the map.
1: According to me, it's open when I say it's open. You boys can have his clothes and horse. I'll just take a gun. Hey, he's got a derringer. Get him, Pete. He don't talk so tall now, does he?
4: One of you ought to be able to split wood and fetch water.
5: We take orders from Cyrus Cookie.
0: Good morning. Is this the O'Banion Ranch?
5: Well, I declare. Look at the wind blew in.
0: I have some business with whoever owns this ranch.
5: Move on, fella. Next ranch is 20 miles. No handout here.
0: I want to see the owner.
5: Maybe we ought to let him see the owner if he takes a bath first. Owner here's kind of persnickety about dirt.
6: The water trough beats him at all.
7: Here.
6: You think you're pretty smart.
0: And you're dirtier than he.
7: If I come out of here, I'll turn you apart.
4: Well, I declare, mister, didn't look like there was much man under them raggedy clothes and all. Here, you can't go in there.
0: I'm looking for O'Banion.
8: I'm Miss O'Banion. I own this ranch.
4: I told him not to come in, Miss Margaret.
8: Is this one of our men, Cookie?
4: No, ma'am. Just drifted in.
8: I see.
0: That's quite a collection of guns, miss.
8: Collecting guns happens to be my foreman's hobby.
0: I know. He collected mine. I'd like to meet your foreman.
8: Well, then come back in a week. Cyrus and his range crew left this morning on a cattle drive.
4: I could use some kitchen help now, Miss Margaret. With Cyrus gone, I can't get help out of the hands.
8: Well, then hire this one if you wish. But see that he takes a bath. And put him into some clean clothing.

0: Say, let me put a question to you. How much do you appreciate the things that make life just a little easier? Like living any place you've a mind to. Now, according to our Constitution, if we don't like where we live, we can move to any other state we want to. All we have to do is hop in our car or take a train or a plane, and off we go. And when we get where we're going, there's plenty of stores and shops and tradesmen to help us in our new home. But let's go back a spell to 1790 and see what happened then when folks got the urge to move. If you were living back then, you'd maybe pick up a copy of the Providence Gazette. And you read an article called Advice to American Farmers. It tells all about moving out west, which is western Pennsylvania and Ohio in 1790. It says if you're moving, you'd better take along some apple, peach, and garden seeds, a kettle for boiling, maple sap, and of course a gun and plenty of ammunition. You should also have a Bible. Other folks moving west in 1790 took along maple saplings to plant, or homemade tools they could use to build boats when they got there. Boats were about as important as horses in 1790. Most of the towns were built inside a fort, since the Indians didn't specially like all this pioneering that was going on, and guns and ammunition were worked overtime. And Indians weren't the only ones who gave folks trouble. There was plenty of bear and wolves and other wild animals to keep folks on their toes. But somehow, in spite of all the fuss and bother of moving into a new community, folks in 1790 didn't complain. They just kept working and fighting, so living would be easier in the future. The future you're now protecting.
1: When a man is stripped of his horse, his saddle, and his guns, his problems become simple. He must have food and a place to rest. Once those things are attained, he can go about the job of retrieving his lost property, even if the job of washing dishes and serving meals comes first.
2: Here, you stay out of that stew.
1: Well, a man can get mighty hungry around this place working in the kitchen.
2: I've been watching you. You ain't no saddle bum. Just who are you, mister?
1: Would you believe me if I told you I was the oldest son of an English nobleman?
2: Well, not hardly. A little callus on your thumb there. Wouldn't be from a gun hammer, would it?
1: It might, Cookie.
2: You're here after someone or something?
1: Tell me about the foreman, Cyrus.
2: Give me that other pot there. Cyrus runs the whole ranch for Miss Margaret. Has ever since her folks died.
1: Why doesn't she run it?
2: She's a lady, you can see that. Drinks tea and reads poetry books all day.
1: She's still an O'Banion.
2: Pouring them peeled potatoes.
1: You know, Cookie, puzzles me. This kind of range should support thousands of head of cattle. On my way here, I didn't see 20 steers.
2: Well, maybe you didn't look good. Cyrus does a good job for Miss Margaret. She don't have to turn a finger.
1: Pretty hard thing not to turn a ranch this size, even if you are the owner and the lady.
2: Would you want somebody like her out there mixing with this ranching crowd? Like Jake and them others sitting outside now waiting to pay you back for dumping them in the trough? Or is somebody like her better off inside with her tea and poetry?
1: Nothing wrong with tea and poetry, Cookie, but it's not a substitute for living.
2: You carry your tray into her now.
1: All right.
2: And you be polite, you hear?
1: All right. Tea?
3: Thank you. Will you pour, please?
1: One lump or two.
3: One, please. I probably should say I think that you've done very well so far.
1: Thank you.
3: Breakfast was served quite expertly. You show considerable household ability. Would you kindly stop staring at me like that?
1: Yes, ma'am.
3: A good servant tries to be as inconspicuous as possible.
1: Yes, ma'am.
3: The books on the mantel, please bring them.
1: Of course. Tennyson or Shelley, ma'am?
3: Oh, it doesn't matter.
1: But it does. I recommend this one. Shakespeare.
3: I think he's very common.
1: In certain passages, maybe. He deals with common ideas, but in words of uncommon beauty.
3: Really? And are you a poet?
1: No, but I've read some.
3: I see. You may go.
1: As you say. Oh, I've drawn up a list of odd jobs for the men. Hard work always improves ranch discipline.
3: You've drawn up a list?
1: Mm-hmm, yes.
3: Well, I understand you're in some difficulty with the men.
1: Nothing that can't be straightened out.
3: Oh. Well, in that case, please feel free to oversee things.
1: Thank you.
3: Paladin.
1: Yes, ma'am?
3: I hope they thrash you within an inch of your life.

That's the first portion of Have Gun, Will Travel, April 5th, 1959, a show called Maggie O'Banion, starring John Daner. We'll get back to it and more of Hollywood 360 after this.

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19: 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All right, we're listening to Have Gun, Will Travel with Maggie O'Banion, starring John Daner, from April 5th, 1959. Here's the conclusion.
21: We'll be back to our show in just a minute, but first, this message. You know, our servicemen overseas have a wonderful opportunity to observe new customs and traditions. They find, too, that these ideas aren't so strange after all. For instance, take this business of tattooing. On some of the islands of the Pacific, the natives adorn themselves with tattoo marks indicating the group they belong to or the gods they worship. Among the Brahmins and Mohammedans, a tattoo is used as a mark of caste, although the caste system is rapidly disappearing. In Japan, skilled artists create truly beautiful designs using the human body instead of a canvas. Well, all this might sound strange, but tattooing is not unknown in our culture. However, as some of our servicemen have observed, it's a little embarrassing when a fellow with a tattoo that reads John Loves Mary takes as a wife a girl by the name of Josephine. Or the young man with a beautiful anchor on his chest finds himself in the Army or the Air Force. From another standpoint, the beauty marks worn by some women of Western civilization are nothing more than a form of tattoo. And the same thing is true about other customs and traditions of all countries. The way of doing things may be different, but the ideals are the same. These customs are important to the people who follow them. And our servicemen are helping to maintain goodwill by observing the customs of other people in other lands.
22: No.
23: Any of you others want to take it up?
24: Not me.
23: But all of you can get to work for a change. Ooh. You, Cookie needs water. Hop to it.
24: Yes, sir.
23: You, ooh, firewood on the double. Half cord by sundown. Ooh. You, in the barn, curry those animals. Now, the rest of you, there's enough work for all hands around here. If you can't find any, let me know. I'll find it for you. Now, hop.
0: What about me?
23: You and I are going to check the feed and water conditions, Jake. Any objections?
0: So long as I can't whop you, I'll ride with you. Well, that's about the size of it. What do you think?
23: Lots of grass. Plenty of water. Everything but cattle. Does Miss O'Banion know there's not even breeding stock left out here?
0: She knows what Cyrus tells her. No more.
23: Oh. Go on.
0: He even makes sure we don't get visitors through here poking around, asking the kind of questions you're asking.
23: I'm sure of that. Does he keep any sort of records?
0: Feed bills, ledger book in the barn. If you're going to buck Cyrus and his range crew, don't count on much help.
23: Well, I'm going to count on you for one thing, Jake. Those books, I want to look them over. Now, wait.
0: Miss Margaret, what's she doing out here? Ain't seen her on horseback since she went away to that fancy school.
23: Go on back, Jake. I'll be right along.
0: Yes, yeah, sure.
1: You go.
2: Oh, Mr. Paladin. Oh, I'm glad you happened along. My saddle seems
23: I didn't happen along.
2: What?
23: You knew I was riding out here. You circled ahead to this point, then you dismounted, loosened the cinch here.
2: How dare you speak to me that way?
23: Well, it's time somebody spoke to you some way.
2: What are you talking about?
23: You. Now, this is the first time you've ridden your own ranch. I've never seen you look prettier. Even the britches are becoming.
2: A gentleman would never...
23: You know, you ride very well. I suspect when your parents' backs were turned, you used to slide out the window and pick out a horse and ride bareback.
2: Well, what if I did?
23: And between embroidery practice and elocution lessons, you even dreamed about running your own ranch. Out here, that'd be normal for a boy or a girl.
2: And I could run one, too.
23: Then why don't you?
2: I'm a lady. Anyway, I wouldn't know where to start now.
23: Then start by being honest. With yourself first. For example, why did you ride out here? What did you want?
2: Honest?
23: Yes.
2: I wanted to come right up to you and say, stop calling me ma'am. I know you're not really hired help. You have a way of upsetting me every time that you walk into the room.
23: That might be dangerous for a lady.
2: You said to be honest. Well, I'm a woman, too.
23: In a week, I intend to be 1,000 miles from here.
2: Oh, Paladin.
23: I think we'd better ride back, Miss O'Banion. We wouldn't want to get caught out here after dark, would we?

0: On July 30th, 1619, the first representative assembly in America met in a log church in Jamestown, Virginia. The small group of men who comprised the House of Burgesses were America's first lawmakers. Initially, the assembly had only one chamber. Then, around 1680, an upper chamber was added, and Virginia's legislature had two houses. A century later, the concept of a two-chamber legislature was carried over to the United States Congress and resulted in the formation of the Senate and the House of Representatives. For almost 300 years, this type of legislation has been an important characteristic of American democracy. From the contributions of the past come the principles of the present.
1: The ranch is pretty quiet. I wonder where everyone is.
2: Isn't it supposed to be this way? Just you and I. We're the only ones left on Earth.
3: Alan!
1: Jake?
3: Cyrus is back.
1: Where?
3: Inside. What can I do?
1: Well, that depends on Mrs. Banion. She is the boss here.
2: Oh, but...
1: Are those the ranch books?
3: Yeah.
1: Give them to me. Maggie, you're broke.
2: Broke?
1: Your range is stripped clean. Cyrus has the power to sign loans, and he's used it.
2: Oh, no. What'll I do?
1: You'll help yourself or you'll lose the place.
4: Well, well.
2: Cyrus.
4: Wondered where everybody was. I see you've been going to a lot of trouble. My books, huh?
1: That's right.
4: I wouldn't worry too much about them. See, what's to worry about are these notes I hold right here.
2: Notes?
1: That's what I was going to tell you. Cyrus obligated this ranch to several loans. Sold your cattle, pocketed the money, and used the money to buy the loan papers back.
4: All I have to do is demand payment. Oh, and speaking of debts, mister, don't you owe me something from our first meeting?
1: I was coming to that.
4: Now, wait a minute. I just collect guns. I don't use them. Now, it's your move. Fine. That's just what I wanted you to do.
3: Watch his knife, Mr. Paladin.
4: And now it ain't murder, is it? Just self-defense. Mm-hmm. I'm going to cut you open like a pumpkin.
2: Hold it. The next bullet won't be wasted on the air. Put that knife down or I'll kill you, Cyrus, right where you stand.
1: I'd do it if I were you, Cyrus. Maggie O'Banion's taking over.
2: The knife, Cyrus. Drop it. Now, those notes, please.
4: You can't...
2: Yes, I can. Now, get off my property.
1: She means what she says.
2: How'd they do, Paladin?
1: Fine, Maggie. Fine.

0: What are you doing back in San Francisco?
1: Waiting to see you.
0: I think that's horrid. I just managed to get Roger straightened around to where he's decent to me again, and now you show up.
1: Would you rather I left again?
0: He's terribly difficult.
1: What did we do the last time he became difficult?
0: We went out to dinner and had a perfectly charming evening.
1: Then may I suggest that we do the same thing again tonight?
0: 8 o'clock is always a good hour.
1: Until then, dear lady.
0: Until then.

Have Gun, Will Travel. Created by Herb Meadow and Sam Rolfe, is produced and directed by Norman McDonald, and stars John Daner as Paladin, with Ben Wright as Hayboy. Tonight's story was written by Gene Roddenberry and adapted for radio by John Dawson. Featured in the cast were Lynn Allen, Harry Bartell, Barney Phillips, and Virginia Gregg. Hugh Douglas speaking.

0: And that's Have Gun, Will Travel, with Maggie O'Banion, starring John Daner, from April 5th, 1959, a CBS broadcast. What a great show. And that was produced and directed by Norman McDonald, who brought us Suspense and Gunsmoke and so many others. And you know who the writer of this episode was, Lisa and Mike Bubble Bath? Gene Roddenberry. You know who that is? He created Star Trek. Yep. And he wrote this program we just heard. All right, time for Sarah Knight Adamson and her Backstage Pass.
1: Hi, Carl, and hello to all of our listeners out there. I'm Sarah Knight Adamson, your national film and TV critic for Hollywood 360 Radio Network. Disclosure Day is rated PG-13 and playing now in theaters. Director Steven Spielberg is known for the classic alien film E.T. Here, he brings a similar science fiction theme. Emily Blunt, known for her outstanding role in The Devil Wears Prada 2, takes center stage. She plays a weather reporter who begins speaking in a strange language while live on the air. She can also know everything about a person just by looking at them. Disclosure Day also features Daniel, who's part of a group of people formerly employed by a private contractor. Oh, and he has a backpack full of disk drives that would expose secrets.
2: Do you understand what she's saying?
3: I hear her. It's gibberish. I can't understand it.
2: And I care.
4: What's happening to me?
2: People have starved for the truth.
5: I'm a part of it now. I'm just sorry they made you a part of it too.
6: Hello, Jane.
1: Disclosure Day is one of the best movies I've seen this year. It is very engaging, with great scenes of action. Josh O'Connor, Eve Blankenship, Colin Firth, and Colman Domingo all star.
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0: 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All right, in our next hour, it's a mystery with a twist ending. on The Whistler from 1946. But first, Lisa Wolf Dillon is our lyricist for Learning the Lyrics. Lisa will read popular song lyrics. I'll try to guess the name of the songs while you play along at home, right?
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1: I can see you right now in the kitchen, bending over a hot stove, but I can't see the stove.
2: Who knows what evil lurks in the hearts of men? The shadow knows.
3: Would you mind telling me whose brain I did put in?
4: Then you won't be angry.
3: I will not be angry.
4: Abby, someone.
3: Abby, someone. Abby who?
4: Abby Normal.
5: What do you do, Carl? Carl is a inventor slash entrepreneur.
6: Yeah, I'm still looking for that home run, you know? I mean, when I saw the iPod first time, I was like, man, I could have

0: kick myself.
1: That was so hard on him.
2: What's your name?
3: Carl's my name.
4: Atomic batteries to power. Turbines to speed.
5: Roger. Ready to move out.
6: Hello, everyone. I'm Carl Amari, and this is Hollywood 360, the radio show that presents all things entertainment, including trivia contests and games, movie reviews, celebrity interviews, showbiz news, and classic radio shows. My co-host is the tantalizing Lisa Wolf. In this hour, Joseph Kearns stars in a murder mystery with a twist ending, as told by The Whistler from 1946. But first, Lisa Wolf Dylan is our lyricist for Learning the Lyrics. Lisa will read popular song lyrics. I'll try to guess the name of the songs while you play along at home. Right, Lisa?
7: That's right. We are on the letter M. M.
6: Mamma Mia.
7: Mamma Mia is a great M song. I just didn't choose it for
6: good.
7: You. If I did, you'd complain about it.
6: I'd have you
7: you'd
6: in the 700s.
7: Stupid, right? Mike, how do you think he's going to do?
8: I think he'll get the first and second one.
7: Mm. Oh, interesting. Okay.
6: Interesting.
7: Okay, that's what I said.
6: Yeah.
7: Okay.
6: I'm just agreeing with you.
7: Yeah, you should actually agree with me because that's a good way to go.
6: Yeah.
7: All right, M. Mm-hmm. Got M on your brain. Can you think of any M songs on Mamma Mia?
9: Cause if you
7: No? All right,
6: Can I think of any M songs?
7: Yeah.
6: Me and My Potato?
7: I didn't choose that
6: one. It's a good song.
7: I'm sure.
6: It's a great song.
7: Here we go.
6: It's by, I think... The Rolling Stones.
7: You must, when you toured with them, you probably sang that song.
6: Yeah, they didn't let me sing it.
7: Oh.
6: I pitched it to Mick, but he was like, not potato.
7: Yeah, I understand.
6: Right.
7: Here we go. Mm-hmm. 1, 2, 3, 4, 5, everybody in the car, so come on, let's ride to the liquor store around the corner. The boys say they want some gin and juice, but I really don't want to. Beer bus like I had last week. I must stay deep because talk is cheap. I like Angela, Pamela, Sandra, and Rita. And as I continue, you know they're getting sweeter. Anything?
6: This is like chirp, chirp, chirp, chirp, chirp.
7: Nothing?
6: Not a thing.
7: Huh. Mike, do you know the song?
8: Yes.
7: Okay, let's play it.
6: I never heard that.
7: Sure you have. Let's play it.
10: 1, 2, 3, 4, 5. Everybody in the car, so come on, let's ride to the liquor store around the corner. The boys say they want some
6: I don't think I've ever heard this.
7: You just didn't get to this. Wait till you get to the chorus. You definitely should know this, I would think.
10: And Rita, and as I continue, you know they're getting sweeter. So what can I do? I really beg you, my lord.
6: This is not a good song, Lisa. Man, are you trying to lower your score?
7: Your taste in music is Nero. Come on.
6: It stinks.
7: You like it.
6: No, I don't.
7: You like this part.
6: No, I don't.
7: It's all about girls.
6: Well, I like girls.
7: You like this part.
6: Did you know that? Did you happen to know that? That I like girls?
7: I'm picking up on that.
6: Oh, okay.
7: This is Mambo Number 5, or A Little Bit Of, by Lou Bega.
6: Here's what I get.
7: It's a pretty cool song, if you ask me. It's just different than what you're used to, but it doesn't make it bad. You're just narrow-minded.
6: I'm narrow, all right.
7: I know. Your musical taste is narrow-minded.
6: Yeah.
7: I think it was a cool song.
6: Boy, man, you're digging a hole here.
7: That's not true. You just don't.
6: Man, you were in the 800s. I don't know if you're going to make it out of the
7: 700s. Come on, get out of town.
6: Man, you got
7: Let's go.
6: Bad score.
7: That's not true. Let's go.
6: All right.
7: I've got sunshine. On a cloudy day.
6: On a cloudy day.
7: When it's cold outside.
6: When it's cold outside.
7: I've got the month of May. I guess you'd say what can make me. I guess you'd say, I'm helping you, what can make me feel this way?
6: Monday? Something like that?
7: Monday.
6: Hey, well,
7: Monday.
6: So lead me up to the title.
7: I guess you'd say, what can make me feel this way?
6: My girl.
7: There it is. The Temptations.

0: You've got to like the Temptations.
1: Yeah.
0: Okay. Monday.
1: My girl. Okay, that's a good one.
0: All right, well, this one's probably the most difficult, the last one.
1: Yeah, baby.
2: I got that one.
0: Yeah, you did. Here we go. Now concentrate, okay?
2: Concentrate.
0: I looked out this morning and the sun was gone. Turned on some music to start my day. I lost myself in a familiar song. I closed my eyes and I slipped away. And there's the chorus. Wow. When I hear that old song they used to play, I begin dreaming till I see Marianne walking away. I see Marianne walking away. So many people have come and gone.
2: This is like ringing a bell.
0: Their faces fade as the years go by. Yet I still recall as I wander on, as clear as the sun in the summer sky.
2: You might as well just read it.
0: Oh, man.
2: I don't know.
0: Listen.
2: I don't know.

0: the part I was trying not to sing.
1: Yeah, more than a feeling.
0: It's a good song.
1: Yeah. Boston.
0: Boston.
1: Boston.
0: It's a great
1: Blackie.
0: Place.
1: Boston
0: it's a great
1: Blackie.
0: Place. It's a great radio show, and it's a great band.
1: Man, I should have got this one.
0: It's a good
1: more than a feeling.
0: And it's a tough one.
1: Yeah.
0: It's 80s stuff.
1: There's a lot more M songs I could have picked. That's, you could have picked. It would have been a lot better, but.
0: Well, I don't want to make it so easy because we've done the easy ones.
1: Man, I don't know how I'm going to get your score out of the 700.
0: Oh, man, I'm batting 1,000 here.
1: Man, but, you better do something.
0: But wait, let me ask you a question. Is this a good song?
1: It's okay. It's not great. It's
0: listen
1: all right.
0: Listen to this.
1: It's okay. All right, when we
0: I
1: come back.
0: I think you like it.
1: We're going to tune in to The Whistler. Stick around.
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1: 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All right, time for The Whistler. This was one of the best mystery shows of the golden age of radio. It started in 1942, and Bill Foreman, who played The Whistler the longest, was an all-knowing character who narrated a person's criminal acts, and the criminal's fate would be ultimately undone by the end. And there was always a twist ending. That was really the benchmark of this show. You know that when you were listening to The Whistler, at the very end, you were going to get a twist ending, and you were always going to be like, whammo. Like, remember that?
0: Whammo.
1: Remember that company, Whammo?
0: Yeah, of course.
1: They had hula hoops.
0: Yeah.
1: And I think Play-Doh.
0: I think they're still
1: other
0: around.
1: Stuff. Whammo?
0: Yeah.
1: Huh. Anyway, this was a Whammo series. It was really good. And we have a broadcast from February 25th, 1946, called Murder in Haste. And this stars Joseph Kearns. Also, Gerald Moore is in this cast. Let's tune this in. Part one of The Whistler.
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0: am the Whistler. And I know many things, for I walk by night. I know many strange tales hidden in the hearts of men and women who have stepped into the shadows. Yes, I know the nameless terrors of which they dare not speak.
1: Yes, friends, it's time for The Whistler, rated by independent research, the most popular West Coast program. And remember, let every traffic signal remind you, with new Signal gasoline, you do go farther than ever. Look for the familiar big yellow and black circle sign that identifies those popular signal service stations in 7 western states from Canada to Mexico. And now, The Whistler's strange story. Murder in haste.
0: Elbert Taylor was two people. To the cafe society crowd in Miami, he was the charming young husband of a silver fortune from Denver, aged 45, amply mature and a little crotchety. To his wife, Helen, the silver fortune, he was something else again. An unpleasant little boy whose unpleasantness had to be bought off with $100 bills instead of chewing gum. This made for friction, of course. After 3 years of marriage, Helen was heartily sick of both Elberts and more careful with the $100 bills. And Elbert, too, had reached the saturation point. As a matter of fact, the unpleasant little boy was on the verge of a tantrum.
2: Elbert, is that you?
3: Yeah.
2: Elbert, I'm awfully upset.
3: Oh, what now?
2: My bracelet, the diamond and emerald one. I put it in the drawer of my vanity last night, after the party.
3: Well, what about it?
2: It's gone. I've questioned the servants and they
3: don't... Did you call the police?
2: No.
3: Good.
2: What do you mean?
3: I told you I'd get money somewhere, Helen.
2: You took it?
3: Of course I took it.
2: I see. And what did you do with it?
3: I sold it, of course.
2: Oh!
3: What did you expect? Think I'm going to sit up and beg you for every time I need $5?
2: Oh.
3: Sure, that's what you want, isn't it? Come one, come all. Watch Elbert, the trained terrier. Eats, sleeps, walks, talks, thinks like a human being.
2: That's enough, Elbert.
3: You bet it's enough. I'm sick of it. I'm through being your favorite charity.
2: You don't know how right you are.
3: Well, what does that mean?
2: It's very simple. I'm going to call the police and tell them you've stolen my bracelet.
3: Oh, wait a minute. Don't be ridiculous.
2: Get away from me.
3: Give me that phone.
2: Let go of my hand.
3: Why, you...
2: What?
3: You nagging...
2: Oh!
3: Mr. Disagreeable...
2: Elbert! Elbert! I'm sorry.
3: You want to watch
2: I'm
3: me
2: sorry.
3: Jump, don't you? You want to crack the whip and watch me jump?
2: Elbert! You're hurting me.
3: Yes.
2: Let go, please.
3: I'll hurt you all right.
2: Oh, Elbert!
3: I'd like to shake you until...
2: Oh!
3: I'd like to shake until your teeth fall out.

Well, Albert, why don't you do something? Why don't you go over there to the hearth and help her up? Or perhaps you're not as dazed as you look, standing there in the middle of the room. Maybe even now you realize Helen isn't going to get up, because she struck her temple on the andiron when you hurled her across the room. Yes, Albert. She's lying there so very still, because she's dead.

with the prologue of tonight's story, Murder in Haste. The Signal Oil Company brings you another strange story by The Whistler. And now, back to The Whistler.

0: Yes, Albert. There'll be no more ugly squabbles over money. No more jumping through hoops for Helen. Because the last argument was final, wasn't it? So final that Helen lies dead in front of the hearth. A minute later, you've decided on the only course of action possible. You leave her in her bedroom and lock the door. The servants in their separate quarters are used to your arguments and probably have paid no attention. 2 hours and 20 minutes later, you're standing on the observation platform of the limited express bound for Jacksonville and points north.
1: Nice night.
2: Oh, I didn't hear you come up.
1: Sorry. I said it was a nice night.
2: Yeah.
1: I saw you running for the train when we were pulling out. Just made it, didn't you?
2: Yeah, it was kind of close, all right.
1: Yeah. You been in Miami long?
2: No, been fishing off the Keys just a week or so.
1: I see. My name's Ricketts.
2: Glad to know you. I'm, Brown, Richard Brown.
1: Uh-huh. You going up to New York, Brown?
2: That's right. Well, I guess I'll be getting inside, Ricketts.
1: Good idea. I'll go with you.
0: You knew it the minute he opened his mouth, didn't you, Albert? Ricketts is a plainclothes cop. And there can be only one reason why he's so interested in you. He's right behind you as you walk back through the train to your seat. And you're wondering if he'll sit beside you when you stop there. Then when you're 10 feet from it hits you, you realize why he's following you. Your luggage with your initials E.T. on it is in the baggage rack over the seat. And Ricketts is just waiting for you to stop there. You hold your breath and keep on going.
1: Brown?
2: Yeah?
1: Isn't this your seat?
2: Why, no. I have a compartment up ahead.
1: Oh, I see. Well, good night, Brown.
2: Good night.
0: There's only one place to go, the club car and the bar, where you can sit for a minute and think.
3: Yes, sir?
2: Make it a Manhattan. Dry.
3: Dry Manhattan. Right, sir.
2: Thank you. Oh, is this your magazine here, sir?
4: What? Oh, no.
2: May I look at it?
4: Sure.
2: Thank you.
4: Are you going to New York?
2: Yes.
4: Well, it'll be cold up there this time of year. A lot of snow and all that.
2: Yes, I suppose so.
4: You know, I'm as excited as a kid. I haven't seen snow for an age. Matter of fact, I haven't set foot in America for, 5 years. Oh, it's great to be back. I get a kick out of just talking to Americans again.
2: Yeah.
4: I was sitting in my compartment a few minutes ago and
2: a compartment?
4: Oh, yeah. A couple of cars ahead.
2: Oh, my name's Brown, Mr.
4: Jameson. Leslie Jameson.
2: Jameson? Wait a minute, you're not the mystery writer.
4: I'm afraid I am, yes.
3: Here you are, sir. Dry Manhattan.
2: Oh, thank you. Well, here's to you, Mr.
4: What's the matter?
2: Nothing. Say, Jameson.
4: Hmm?
2: Why don't we go to your compartment? Be quieter there. We could have the drink sent.
4: Why, of course, if you'd like.
0: Yes, Albert, the compartment would be quieter. And you'd feel a little more comfortable, particularly since you noticed your friend Mr. Ricketts stroll into the bar and sit down, still hunting for the occupant of your seat, no doubt. Mr. Jameson finds the compartment pleasanter, too.
4: Well, a man can't stay forever in Buenos Aires and continue to write for the American public. Has to keep in touch, you know. Don't you think so?
2: Hmm? Oh, yes. Yes, of course. So you say you left Buenos Aires, huh?
4: Yes, planned to anyway, but made it a little earlier on account of that nasty business with my assistant.
2: Ah, yes, I see.
4: Oh, I'll probably go back in a year or so. Did you ever read anything of mine, Brown?
2: I can't say I've done much reading in the detective storyline. You have a serial running in one of the magazines right now, haven't you?
4: Yes. Murder in Haste. I don't suppose you're reading it.
2: No, I'm sorry. If I'd known I was going to meet the author, I'd have boned up on it.
4: Oh, don't apologize, Brown. Well, how about a nightcap before we turn in, eh?
2: Oh, it's early yet, Jameson. Surely you're not going to give up the ship so soon.
4: Well, I've got to confess I'm a little bushed. I've been rattling on like a magpie all evening. Yeah, there you are.
2: Oh, thanks. Wow, that's beautiful brandy.
4: None better. Well, Brown, what do we drink to?
2: Oh.
4: I have it's a crime, Brown. Mighty profitable business, for me at least. Yeah, here's to crime. You know, that's odd. Murder is my business, and yet I've never in my life seen a murdered man.
2: A fact?
4: No, never been in a police court. Hardly ever known a policeman.
2: What?
4: I'm really sort of a phony when you get right down to it. Well, Brown, it's been great talking to you, but I...
2: Tell me more about your agent. You were saying you've never met him personally?
4: Oh, Farrell. Well, he's a great agent. I've often wondered what he looks like. Sometimes I think he must be a magician with a long beard, the way he pulls royalties out of a hat. Sold my leading character to a radio series.
2: Well, you've never even been to New York?
4: Never. Probably the only man in the business who can say that. Well, Brown, it's close to midnight,
2: look,
4: and
2: Jameson,
4: I...
2: what about the serial you're running? Maybe you could bring me up to date on it, and
4: I'll tell you about it tomorrow, Brown. Right now, I'm awfully tired.
2: Oh, it's early yet.
4: Now, see here, I don't want to be rude, but I'll have to ask you to...
5: Good Lord, what's that? They're trying to stop it. Stop the train.
6: Take him!
7: That's the first portion of The Whistler with Murder in Haste, starring Joseph Kearns and Gerald Moore. More of this show and Hollywood 360 after this.

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17: 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It's a $100 value for taking a test that is 100% refundable if it does not lower your blood pressure. And I know you'll love 120 Life. It tastes delicious. You should try it if you have even the slightest of high blood pressure. All right, Lisa, we're listening to an episode of The Whistler, a show called Murder in Haste from February 25th, 1946. Here's the conclusion.
20: An open switch, a signal down, and the southbound local is suddenly there on the same track without warning. It's over in a split second, and then you open your eyes, Albert. You're all right, miraculously safe in the tangled network of steel and splintered wood that used to be a Pullman car. And there's Leslie Jameson. He wasn't so lucky, Albert. There's nothing you can do for him now. The other end of the coach is in flames, and they're moving towards you. Finally, you manage to get out.
21: I gotta get out. Through this window. Watch this glass.
22: Here, let me help you.
21: Oh,
22: give me a hand.
21: That's it.
22: Oh, thanks. You all right?
21: I think so. I'm a little dizzy.
22: Oh, sure. Oh, it's you, Mr. Brown.
21: Oh, Ricketts.
22: Yeah, you're lucky. This coach got it worst of all. Look at that fire.
21: Yeah, got out just in time.
22: Hey, that fellow you were drinking with at the bar went to your compartment with you. He's still in there?
21: My compartment?
22: Pretty sure he's Albert E. Taylor, murdered his wife in Miami. Is he still there?
21: No. No, he left a few minutes before the crash.
22: Well, you better get on ahead, Mr. Brown. I gotta get my hand here. Can you make it up to the crossing?
21: Yeah.
22: There's a highway restaurant up there.
21: Sure. I'm okay. Thanks.
22: Okay, Brown. Take it easy.
21: Oh, well.
20: Well, Albert, you stand there dazed for a minute, watching the fire move closer. Then you decide to take a chance. Crawl back to Leslie Jameson's body, take his wallet, his ring and watch, exchange them for your ring and watch, engraved, "To Elbert with all my love, Helen." Then as the flames move close, you find his briefcase and bag and crawl out with him. 10 minutes later, you stagger into the highway restaurant at the grade crossing.
0: Say, one of you fellas can help me.
1: Hurt, mister?
0: We got the doc in the back room. Come on.
1: No, I'm all right. I just want to get out of here. I thought I could hire a car or get a bus to New York.
2: You were in the wreck?
0: Yeah.
2: Say, I'm the AP correspondent here. Could you give me your name?
0: I'm Leslie Jameson.
2: Leslie Jameson. Say, aren't you the fellow who writes those murder mysteries?
0: Yeah, that's right.
1: Well, if that ain't a coincidence, Frank. Only last night you and me made that bet.
2: Yeah, and now we can settle it once and for all.
1: Yeah, we was betting which one would turn out to be the murder in that serial you're running in a post.
0: Oh, well, that's very flattering. Now, I wonder if you could help me about the bus I mean.
2: Say, Mr. Jameson, could you give us an advance tip on the murderer?
1: Yeah, then we won't have to wait for the magazine to come out tomorrow.
2: Who was it, Mr. Jameson?
0: Who? Well, I don't think that would be...
2: Give me a fast cup of coffee, will you?
1: Yeah, sure.
0: Oh, Ricketts.
23: Oh, pretty rough out there. 3 cars gone. What are you guys standing around here for? You been out there and looked at it?
1: Well, I gotta stand by the car.
2: I'm a reporter, pal, and I'm getting a story. Or I was until
23: Skip
2: you...
23: It. How do you feel, Brown?
2: Brown? That's Leslie Jameson, the writer.
23: Huh? I thought your name was Brown.
0: Well, of course I... Well, you know how it is.
1: Here's your coffee.
23: Thanks. No, Mr. Brown, I don't know how it is. How is it?
2: Leslie Jameson, famous mystery story writer.
23: Well...
2: Traveling incognito.
0: Well,
2: escaped
0: you see, Ricketts, I didn't want to... Oh, I get it.
1: We've been reading Mr. Jameson's serial in the Post, Murder in Haste. Had a little bet with Frank here on who the murderer was.
23: Oh, I can tell you that. I read the last installment last night.
1: Hey, yeah?
23: Sure. Got it at a newsstand in Miami.
1: Well, we ain't got it here yet. Well, Mr. Jameson, who done it?
0: Well, I don't want to spoil the story for you. You ought to finish.
1: Afraid we won't buy another copy of the magazine?
2: Yeah, come on, Jameson.
0: Well, it's a matter of ethics. A writer...
23: What do you mean, ethics? I know how it ends.
2: Sure, Jameson. I can tell the boys I got it straight from the author's mouth. Come on, now, what goes?
0: Well, I don't want...
24: I got your car, Lieutenant.
23: Oh, good. I'll be right with you. Hey, you guys know anyone who wants to go to New York? I got a car and I want someone to share the driving.
1: Well, Jameson,
2: you said you were going to New York, didn't you, Jameson?
0: Well, as a matter of fact...
23: Well, you can come with me, huh? Give me a hand with the driving. Come on.
0: All right.
23: Oh, but first, give him a break. Tell him who the murderer was.
0: Oh, no, I'm sorry. It's against my principles.
23: Well, it's your business. Come on. Hey, it was the old lady did it. You got hotel space in New York, Jameson?
0: No, not yet. I thought I'd arrange that when I arrived.
23: You haven't been around much lately, I see. Probably isn't a room to be had.
0: That bad?
23: Worse. Well, I think I might be able to fix you up at the Midtown. I know the manager there.
0: No, I couldn't possibly.
23: Oh, forget it, Jameson. Glad to help you out. Can you fix him up, Walter?
1: Well, I think so. Just sign the register, Mr.
23: Jameson. Leslie Jameson, the writer.
1: Well, why didn't you say so?
0: Look, I don't want to put you out.
1: Oh, nonsense. We're honored, Mr. Jameson. I'm a mystery fan myself. I want to tell you that Murder in Haste has me fooled right up to the last page. Oh, Peters.
25: Yes, sir?
1: This is Mr. Leslie Jameson. Now, get the boys over. I want to take a few pictures.
0: Pictures? No. Wait a minute. I don't want any pictures.
1: Oh, nothing to it, Mr. Jameson. Just a couple of the boys from the Star Express. No, you're tired, but it won't take long. And Peters,
25: yes?
1: Have some flowers sent up to Mr. Jameson's room. We'll have the pictures taken there. Peters is our press agent, Mr. Jameson. He'll take care of you.
25: Oh, certainly will, Mr. Jameson. Right this way.
0: Say, look here, Peters. You look like a reasonable man. I never have my picture taken, and I don't intend to stand for it now.
25: You just don't know New York newspaper photographers, Mr. Jameson. It's much easier if you give in.
0: What'll happen if I refuse?
25: You'll find out.
20: And you did find out, didn't you, Elbert? You were helpless. There was nothing you could do. They came, they saw, they took pictures, and all you could do was rage and try to keep your face covered. And that only made a better story for them. They were delighted, Elbert. The next day, there are pictures of you in the tabloids, hiding your face under the caption, Leslie Jameson, mystery author, stages publicity scene in room at Midtown Hotel. And to complete the success of your change of identity, the second page of the same paper carries the news that you, Elbert Taylor, wanted for the murder of his wife in Miami, perished in the train wreck. You're all mixed up now, aren't you, Elbert? But you almost wish Helen was with you again to make the decisions for you like she used to. And then suddenly there's nothing for you to do. The decision is all made.
0: Yes?
3: Mr. Jameson?
0: Yes?
3: Mrs. Jameson is on her way up.
0: What?
3: Your wife. I assumed it would be all right to tell her that...
0: Never mind.
4: Hello, Leslie.
0: Oh, what are you...
4: Maybe I'd better come in. Well?
0: Well, what? All right, what you going to do about it?
4: You're an awfully simple sort, aren't you, Mr., whatever your name is?
0: All right, I suppose I am.
4: How did you expect to get away with it after all the publicity? All right, where is he? What have you done to
0: him? Now, wait a minute, Mrs. Jameson. I can explain.
4: Maybe you'd better.
0: Your husband was killed in that train wreck in Florida. I had reasons for wanting to disappear, so I took his identity. I never meant to keep it up. Now, if you'll just...
4: Just what?
0: Now, look, there's nothing we can do for your husband. Now he was killed. You believe that, don't you?
4: I don't know.
0: Well, I'm going to leave town. Now, all I ask is that you forget you ever saw me.
4: I see.
0: What are you going to do?
4: I could go to the police,
0: no,
4: of course.
0: Wait a minute. Wait. I can make it worth your while to...
4: Oh, stop simpering. Does anyone know you here in New York?
0: No.
4: Well, that's very fortunate. You see, well, Leslie and I, we didn't get along. As a matter of fact, we'd been separated for some time. He said he was cutting me out of his will. So, with Leslie dead, I don't get anything at all. But... With Leslie alive...
0: Wait a minute. You wouldn't...
4: Why not? He could retire right now and live off his royalties without doing another lick.
0: You want me to keep this up?
4: Of course.
0: Don't be ridiculous. There are a dozen reasons why I can't. They'll discover it in a week.
4: You have his baggage.
0: Yes.
4: And I know his signature. I can imitate it perfectly. I know his background like a book. You may as well get used to it. Mr. Jameson.
0: Oh, I tell you, I won't do it. It's the most fantastic thing I ever heard of.
4: There's a Lieutenant Ricketts down in the lobby. You know, he seemed quite interested in our relationship. Of course, if you like, I'll bring him up to date.
0: All right, Mrs. Jameson.
4: Oh, darling. Just call me Ruth. Mm-hmm. Ah, there's a dear.
0: Ruth. Ruth.
4: Yes, what is it?
0: I tell you, this can't go on. You're spending money like a child. $28,000 in 3 months, besides the deposits I made to your account. Why, we're behind in the rent. The maid hasn't been paid. Just look at these bills. Look at them. I haven't got a penny.
4: Are you all through? You know, there's your quarterly royalty check due tomorrow.
0: That'll only pay part of the
4: bills. It's not paying any of them, darling. It's going into my account.
0: Oh, I see. Maybe you've got a fast way of getting out from under these bills.
4: That's your worry, dear. Not mine. Having trouble?
0: Oh, nothing at all, sweetheart. It's just that my account's overdrawn by $500.
4: Of course, you could finish your book, dear.
0: Sure. Finish the book. Write a Leslie Jameson mystery novel.
4: Well, then I suppose you'll just have to think of something else.
0: Ruth, be honest with me. Actually, how long do you intend to carry on with this?
4: Indefinitely, dear. You know, I know when I have a good thing.
0: You mean, then, there's no end?
4: Oh, there is, if you want one. There are always the police, of course.
0: Will you quit throwing that up to me? You could be decent about it, you know. There could have been plenty without you bleeding me to death.
4: I think I've been pretty fair with you.
0: 6 months now. No sleep. Hounded day and night. I can't eat.
4: This isn't getting us anywhere.
0: Trying to dodge my shadow. I'm getting nowhere. Afraid all the time. This dagger hanging over my head.
4: Albert, what's happened to you? Albert, get a hold of yourself.
0: No way out, is there? What? I'm trapped. Yeah, I run into a corner. There's no way to turn.
4: Albert, stay away from me.
0: There's no way to turn, is there?
4: What are you doing?
0: No way to turn.

0: Yes, sir.
1: You're the desk sergeant?
0: That's right. What can I do for you?
1: Well, you can take this down.
0: What's the matter, pal?
1: I just killed my wife.
2: The Whistler will return in just a moment with a strange ending of tonight's story. And now, back to the Whistler.
3: Well, Elbert, for the first time since that awful night in Miami, you feel relaxed. It's over now, isn't it? The hounding, the fear, the dagger hanging over your head. They're gone now. You sit down in a chair by the sergeant's desk and start to tell him the whole thing.
1: And then I wandered around the streets all night. I thought about running away again. And then it all seemed so useless.
0: So you came into the station and spilled it, huh?
1: Yeah. Aren't you going over there?
0: We've been there. Found her an hour after you did it.
1: I see. You may as well know that she's not my wife.
0: Yeah, we know that, Mr. Jameson. She was your assistant in Buenos Aires.
1: What?
0: You say she was shaking you down, huh? What'd she have on you?
1: My assistant.
0: Oh, that's right, your assistant. Have you had a lapse of memory or something, Jameson?
1: The assistant? Yes, I
0: know. Now, tell me, Jameson, what was she threatening to take to the police? Okay, but a three-year-old would have known it was a bluff. That's the last thing in the world she would have done.
1: No, you don't know her. She would have done anything.
0: Not if it meant her neck, pal.
1: Huh?
0: You have got a bum memory, Jameson. It was all over Buenos Aires 6 months ago. She's wanted down there. For murder.

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That whistle is your signal for the Signal Oil program, The Whistler. This is Marvin Miller speaking, reminding you to look for those familiar yellow and black circle signs that identify those popular Signal Oil stations in 7 western states from Canada to Mexico. This is CBS, the Columbia Broadcasting System.

0: And that's The Whistler from February 25th, 1946, Murder in Haste, sponsored by Signal Oil. And that starred Gerald Moore and Joseph Kearns. You know, the interesting thing about Signal Oil was that Signal Oil stations were only on the East Coast. So what they did was they would broadcast only for the East Coast with Signal Oil. And then the rest of the country would get a different cast, usually a completely different cast, and they would do the same show with a different cast for the rest of the country. Yeah. You know, and it didn't have Signal Oil spots.
1: Right,
0: it had other spots like,
1: they didn't have the digital accommodations to just change out a spot like we do.
0: Yeah. The shows that came out of Chicago were sponsored by Household Finance. Remember that company? Household Finance? Gosh, I remember them as a kid, seeing TV commercials all the time. But yeah, it was an interesting show. It was so good. I mean, it was one of the best mystery shows. So they wanted to air it coast to coast,
1: right,
0: but Signal was like, look, we're not going to pay to have our commercials in the Midwest and West Coast. I mean, and the East Coast. It doesn't make any sense.
1: Right.
0: So that's why they did two broadcasts each week. All right, time for this month in music history.
1: Right, we're going to end 2011 with a bang, literally.

0: Katy Perry?
1: Yes.
0: Katy Perry, 818-555-1212.
1: This is Fireworks. I mean, this is one of the biggest songs of 2011. It helped her become the first female artist to score 5 number one singles from the same album.
0: I mean, what does Orlando Bloom have over me?
1: Nothing.
0: Right?
1: Right. Agreed.
0: I mean, Katy.
1: Katy.
0: What are you doing?
1: What is she thinking?
0: What are you doing with Orlando Bloom?
1: Right?
0: When you could have me.
1: Who would be
0: national radio
1: in
0: host.
1: Exactly. That's
0: you know?
1: Right.
0: National
1: well,
0: radio host.
1: You know what
0: host.
1: The thing is? She's probably listening to this broadcast. And when she does, she'll look you up. She'll
0: yeah.
1: find you.
0: Katy, 818-555.
1: 818 is California.
0: All right,
1: sure
0: well,
1: that's not you.
0: I have it routed to my...
1: You do not. You don't know how to route.
0: She could always write me a letter.
1: I think she could find
0: Do
1: your
0: Do people
1: number.
0: Write letters anymore?
1: No, it's so
0: not really, right?
1: No, because we have email.
0: Email, text.
1: Yeah, text.
0: How do people communicate anymore now?
1: Message.
0: Text, mostly?
1: I would think so.
0: Yeah.
1: I mean, unless it's professionally, you can do it. Email
0: I mean,
1: or through social media.
0: I'm so not used to communicating anymore.
1: You're just not a good communicator,
0: right.
1: per chance.
0: I'm more of Hollywood 360
1: That's right.
0: after this.

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0: eating yogurt right now. Just sharing. Hold on. Sorry, it surprised me. 6 minutes past the hour, 6 minutes past the hour, Red Apple Audio Networks. I was just talking with John Katsimatidis, who owns the Red Apple Audio Networks, along with his really amazing bride, Margot, who I like very much, and apparently thinks I'm okay. Doesn't hurt. Hey, doesn't hurt. There's no reason not to mention that. Fran, welcome to the other side of midnight. Fran, congratulations, you got through. Hi.
1: Yeah, tough. It's a tough to get through. Pleasure to talk to you. My mom's 87, still has the landline.
0: Yes. And yeah, I miss them. Is it all right for me to miss that?
1: No, that's awesome. That you have every right to miss it. You kidding me?
0: I understand the cell phone, I carry one, blah, blah, blah, but I wish I also had the option of a landline.
1: You're right, because, you know, back in the day, you got to

0: remember, the only time you would say hello, hello, hello, is if you couldn't hear right.
1: Exactly.
0: You know, if you had a problem with your hearing, you know.
1: Exactly.
0: So you're
1: Fran.
0: Right. It's a different world we live in, you know.
1: Different world. Unbelievable. This change stuff has to stop. We have to stop this stuff. There, we've had enough change. We're done now.
0: Oh, it's changing rapidly. It's scary, you know.
1: We're done.
0: Yeah, I'm going to be 62, so I lived a pretty good life so far. You know what
1: Why
0: I mean?
1: Are you telling
0: anywhere.
1: Me? You got to answer this for me. This is no yeah. criticism of you, sir. Why do people tell me their age? I don't care what their age is.
0: No, I understand you don't. But what I'm just trying yeah. to say is that I've lived through, you know, I grew up in the 60s, 70s, 80s, yeah. 90s.
1: Did you do drugs? Well, let's make it interesting. Did you do drugs?
0: No, just a marijuana smoker. I tried drugs. Didn't like them at all. Yeah, I.
1: Do you remember the Rockefeller laws about marijuana? Do you remember that?
0: No, I don't remember that.
1: You could have gone to jail for 25 years if you smoked a joint.
0: That's insane. But anyway.
1: Yes, it's insane. Friends. But here's what should have happened. You realize that your yes. close friend, Kamala Harris, when she was a prosecutor, a DA in California. Your closest friend.
0: Joking.
1: Your closest friend. When she was in California as the DA, when she was in California, God, I wish I had a pot on you. When she was the DA, she convicted thousands of people for marijuana offenses. That was her big deal. She was convicting thousands of them. What I wish when the election started up, what I wish Trump had done the minute he got into office was pardon all of the people she convicted. How cool would that have been if he had pardoned all of the Kamala Harris convictees? That would have been one smooth move. Fran, thanks very much for the call. I appreciate it. 800-848-9222. Roberta, welcome to the Giant Radio Company. Hello.
2: Hello, Walter. I don't understand why you don't have the opportunity to have a landline. I have a landline with three handsets.
1: Yes, you have landlines that you've always had. You didn't just get it installed.
2: No, I didn't have to. I bought one about 2 years ago because my old one, maybe not even 2 years ago. And it's part of, you know, when you have the cable company. Which
1: No. That's not what I'm talking about. That's not what I'm talking about. That is an internet phone. That's an internet
2: yes.
1: phone. Right.
2: Yes,
1: that's
2: it is.
1: I'm talking about a copper wire phone.
2: Oh, my goodness, I didn't realize that. So
1: and
2: if you
1: what,
2: don't
1: if,
2: have...
1: If the
2: yeah,
1: power goes out, if the power goes out in your house, okay. that phone's going
2: yeah.
1: down. Your phone doesn't work because it's connected to the internet. It's connected to your internet, to your fiber optics. That runs off electricity. Copper wire phones, which is what you had growing up, they do
2: yes.
1: not run off your electricity.
2: Well, learn something new every day.
1: Well, Roberta, so now, what can I tell you?
2: But I do have to thank you because you recommended the Sheep Detectives to me.
1: Was this the greatest
2: and
1: moment of your life? Was that the greatest moment of your life?
2: As an elderly person, because I can't tell you my age,
1: no,
2: I
1: you
2: said,
1: can't.
2: I'm not going to like this. I'm not going to like this. Why would I watch this? And now I tell everybody. They must watch the Sheep Detectives. I absolutely loved it, and for that, I thank you very much, because if it wasn't for you, I never would have watched that.
1: You would have not known about it. When Mateus Boom Boom from Mateus Boom Boom
2: yeah.
1: from Hollywood, when he first told me about it, I'm like, tell me again what that is. And he did. And
2: what was your immediate reaction to that? Did you think you would enjoy something like that?
1: What my immediate reaction, Roberta, was somebody had to sit, a producer had to sit in a conference room at a big shot Hollywood movie studio and sell that idea.
2: Where you going? Yeah.
1: They had to sell that idea. I'm like, can you imagine that meeting, Roberta, where they sat there
2: and they told
1: the guys in the $3,000 suits, we're going to get Hugh Jackman to be a shepherd. Okay, well, there's the first problem. We're going to get Hugh Jackman to be a shepherd, yeah? And he's going to read to the sheep, yeah? And they're going to love him. Okay. And then he's going to get murdered. Like, what? And the sheep have decided they loved him so much they're going to find his murderer. Oh, my God. What kind of drugs were involved in that conversation? Holy crow. Unbelievable. Roberta, I love you. Thank you for listening to the show, and thank you for calling. 800-848-9222. 800-848-9222. Well, congratulations. You made it to the week. This has been a fast week for me. I can't, you know, if you had to listen to me, I can't address how painful it must have been. But here we are with Sandra. Welcome to the other side of midnight. Do we call it Sandra in Jersey or Sandra in the Midwest?
3: Sandra. That's Sandra. How you say my name.
1: All right. Yep. Sandra, what do you have to report? Do you have news for us?
3: Well,
1: what's up?
3: No, I want to tell you, last week, I'll never forget this. I was sleeping. It was probably about 4 o'clock. You played You've Got a Friend by James Taylor. And I found myself singing the song as I was sleeping. And I started to think about all my friends, some, you know, friends that are in trouble and pain, need help. And I thought of how all my friends, I'm there if you need me. And it's so true, that song. It just hit me so hard. And it was so, you know, painful in a way, you know. And I wanted to share that I love that song, and it really resonated with me.
1: It is amazing what a powerful artist, writer, singer he is. He hits the tuning fork of people who have grown up with him, live with him today, because every note that comes out of James Taylor is true. You know he's telling his truth. He's sharing his pain and his truth. And I will tell you a radio secret. Every song you hear on music stations, not on this station, but in every state music station you hear on all of the light FMs of America, they test those songs. And they ask people who listen to the station if they like it, how much they like it, they don't like it anymore. They test every song on those stations. Better than cake mixes, they test them. James Taylor always tests in the top 5. They could test 1,000 songs, and James Taylor's songs will always be in the top 5. Isn't that sweet? Isn't that good to know?
3: Yeah.
1: Now, what are you going to do this weekend? Are you going to have sex? What's going on?
3: Oh, my goodness. This weekend? Well, yeah. My daughter, her birthday is coming up. And we decided we'd get her a new refrigerator. So
1: very
3: she
1: good.
3: Wants to go shopping, yeah, to find one that has the ice, you know, maker in it. And she wants to see a movie along with the weekend. So we're going to be busy with her. That's the plan.
1: You're going to see the sheep. You're going to see the sheep detectives.
3: No, but I did. I want to tell you what I did see last week. A young Washington. That's a must-see movie by the Angel Studios. That movie was done so superbly. It was so real, and so it was just, we loved it, and I recommend that movie.
1: Mateus Boom Boom said that he thought the only problem was that the actor who played Washington was a little too pretty to play Washington. How did you feel about that?
3: I thought he was so handsome. Well, look, I thought he was very handsome. I said, wow, if George looked anything like that, wow.
1: That's why he was a leader. Yeah, that's why he was a leader.
3: Uh-huh. Wow.
1: All right, Sandra, I'm glad you listen. I thank you for calling, and I thank you for calling 800-848-9222. 17 past the hour with Frankie. Welcome to the other side of midnight with Walter Sterling. Hi, Frankie.
4: Good morning, Walter.
1: Hey.
4: I wanted to bring up that construction problem down in the Manhattan where they hire that cheap labor. But one thing for sure, the material that they're using down there is probably cheap I-beams from
1: China.
4: Pakistan,
1: from China.
4: India, Pakistan, this cheap stuff that they make from leftover recycled Toyotas and good American steel should have been used on these jobs. Bethlehem Steel, U.S. Steel.
1: As you know, Bethlehem Steel, U.S. Bethlehem Steel's made in, they moved it all out to Japan.
4: Yes, sir. But we still have a few refineries here.
1: I know. Are you in a union?
4: I used to be.
1: Which
4: unfortunately,
1: one?
4: Unfortunately, I was in Local 5. Unfortunately, I had to retire because I had gotten a 9/11. I was working down cutting up steel after 9/11, and I wound up getting bladder cancer.
1: My friend, Captain Patrick Brown, New York City Fire Department, Captain Patrick Brown, he died there. And my friend Jim Paul of Car Futures, he died there. And they both died the same way, helping women out of the building. And I remember that, and I share that. The next time I ever hear anybody say any men are misogynists or any man is insensitive to women, you just remember about Jim Paul, who died saving women out of that building, and Captain Patrick Brown in the New York City Fire Department died saving women out of the building, because that's how most men are. And you showed up, did what you had to do to make that situation better, and today you're stuck all night listening to me.
4: Yeah. It's a sad thing, you know, down there, the horror of it's indescribable. All I can say is, while I was down there at the beginning, well, I showed up probably on the 13th, as I remember, September 13th, because they held us back. They thought there was going to be a second attack. Serious.
1: Is that right? They thought there was going to be another attack after the, after the day, the next day?
4: Yes.
1: Whoa, that's news. News. Who thought that?
4: That was common knowledge back then. But, you know, that nobody got, while I was there, that nobody got seriously injured or killed was really amazing, with how dangerous it really was in the aftermath. So
1: now that we know, you're right. It is amazing that there wasn't more injuries after the fact, that you could not have been in a more dangerous place.
4: Yeah, and no one knew we're going to get.
1: And I can hear in your voice, on a good day in mind, that you're a real New Yorker, and there's nobody I love more than a real New Yorker. So thanks for calling in tonight. Thank you very much for calling. The Other Side of Midnight, Walter Sterling, Red Apple Audio Networks. Your phone number is ready, 800-848-9222, and I look forward to talking to you.
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6: New research published in Nature of Medicine may help explain why some people develop Alzheimer's disease but never develop dementia. Scientists found that the brain's immune cells, called microglia, may help protect against the harmful effects of amyloid plaques and tau proteins. The findings add to growing evidence that sleep plays a vital role in brain health. During deep sleep, the brain activates its natural cleaning system, helping remove waste, including amyloid protein. Some studies suggest that sleeping on your side may support this process. Now for a golden drop of wisdom, olive oil isn't just flavorable, it's heart smart. Rich in antioxidants and healthy fats, it helps reduce inflammation, supports brain health, and according to New England Journal of Medicine, may slash your heart disease risk by 30%. Keep listening, because your health matters. I'm Yana Derulis for the Worldwide News Network.
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2: Oh, my God. What am I going to do this weekend? Because, you know, my goal is different than most people who are doing nothing. I don't play golf. I tried. This is so sad. My father used to play golf. My father was a golfer. He was a real man. He played golf. But I said to him once, I said, do other golfers think you're a golfer, Dad? And then he got very distant. He never answered that. Once I played golf, I was with my friend Kurt Johnson, who's now the head of programming at Town Square Media, which means that this show should be on every Town Square show, different conversation. We go out. This is so sad. 18 holes, right? By around the 10th hole, I'm saying to him, I think, can we quit now? And I meant it. I was exhausted. I had enough. No, Walter, we have to play through. Craig, welcome to the other side of midnight, 800-848-9222. Craig, welcome to the big show.
3: Hi, Walter. It's great to be here. Just a quick comment about the voice over IP phones. I understand they're not landline phones, but we've been having a lot of power failures in the southwestern Pennsylvania area this summer. And during one of those power outages, I went to my parents' house, not expecting their internet phone to work. Believe it or not, those modems that drive those voice over IP phone numbers have a very large battery in them, and they could last for days. And they were able to use their phones during the storms and during the blackouts. So just an interesting fact.
2: You know what, Craig? That is an interesting fact. It never occurred to me that those had batteries. And I wonder if
3: me
2: that's...
3: either.
2: Right? I wonder if that's optional or I have to specify that or if they all have batteries.
3: That's a good question, yes. I'm not quite sure about that. But
2: now, we're talking about KDKA. Is that what we're talking about there?
3: Yes. I'm about 40 minutes south of Pittsburgh, close to Latrobe, Greensburg area.
2: Are you near Buc-ee's?
3: Speaking of golf, Arnold Palmer Airport.
2: Are you near Buc-ee's?
3: Buc-ee's. No, we have to go a little bit south for that or a little bit east for that to Ohio to get to a Buc-ee's. But I'd like to try one someday.
2: There isn't one in Ohio yet.
3: Okay.
2: No, there's one. Now, where are you from? Where did you have to come from?
3: I live in Scottsdale, Pennsylvania. Like I said, I'm about 40 minutes south of Pittsburgh. So.
2: Got it. Well, I appreciate you listening, and I thank you for the call. And that's amazing information about the phone. You may have changed my life. Tom, you're on the other side of midnight with Walter Sterling. Hi, Tom.
4: Good morning. Okay, this has to do with the Twin Towers. I remember from a program from many years ago that I was listening to. I know it's going to sound unbelievable. You probably won't believe me, but I can only repeat what I heard on the program. When they were doing a surveillance of the foundation at the aftermath of the Twin Towers tragedy, somebody had said that part of the I-beams, some of the I-beams that were left on the foundation were actually rubberized. And
2: what does that mean? That they were covered with rubber to make them fireproof?
4: That they were actually rubber. Part
2: Do you
4: of
2: believe?
4: The I-beams.
2: How can that
4: no,
2: be?
4: No. This was a very long time ago on a program. This was a program similar to yours.
2: There's nothing similar to mine.
4: There are a lot of weird
2: Tom, there's nothing similar. Now. Tom, there's nothing similar to mine. How can you say that?
4: Oh, you got coast to coast.
2: Nothing like that. Please.
4: All right. So going back to what I said, what do you think about that? Because that is what I heard on the program. And that's when they were surveilling the foundation, the people that were doing it, they said that the part of the I-beams that were sticking out of the ground were actually rubberized, meaning that they were actually rubber.
2: Tom, what I think is with respect to you, because I know you and I like you, maybe you just heard it wrong. Can't possibly
4: no,
2: be.
4: No.
2: All right, then here's what you need to do. What you need to do is go do your homework. Search it. Find out if that. Yes, that's your job. No, that's your job. Thank you for the call. Long walk off the short pier. Goodbye. Jim, welcome to the other side of midnight.
5: Good evening. Great show. They do have buildings that are on rubber foundations, but it's in Japan. But that's not why I called. I was interested in your landlines. My son works for AT&T, and the latest thing out and the thing that he was trained to do and is installing them left and right as people find out about them is fiber optics.
2: Yeah, I know, but I don't want them. I don't want them. I have fiber optics, and I don't want them. I want copper wires, because fiber optics are, if the electricity goes out, they go out. Copper wires, the power, you know where the power comes from for copper wire phones? It's not from your house. It's from a central source from the telephone company itself. The power comes from the central office of the phone company, and therefore the power doesn't go out. That's why everything for 100 miles can be out, but the phones used to work. The phones used to work, and now I can't get it to work in the driveway.
5: Well, ours here in Chicago, when we get the wind, I lived in a Beverly neighborhood, a lot of trees. When the trees went down, they took the landlines down with them.
2: Yep, and they didn't put them back up. I thank you for the call, and you're listening on WGN in Chicago. Congratulations. What's wrong with that? Nothing. Michael, welcome to the other side of midnight on the Red Apple Audio Networks. Hi.
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2: What's
6: service.
2: OMA?
6: OOMA. I have two of them.
2: You have two of them?
6: Oh. That's right. Yeah. I found mine at Goodwill because I'm one of those, bargain shoppers. However, dial tone on your house phone, on your landline, it's obviously a digitized signal. It's going over the internet just like your WABC app. Or listening habits that aren't terrestrial radio. be that as it may, you're going to have a real hard time to get plain old telephone service on a copper wire powered by a central office.
2: I know.
6: 9X is shrinking. They're
2: I know. So when I was having endless trouble with my cell phones, endless trouble, said, all right, I'm going to write an email to the chairman of AT&T. And I did. And I wrote a sentence that I knew would get his attention, and it did. And I got a call from one of the many people in that office who have a chairman's office email. And she knew what she was doing. And I said, I want a POTS. That's what I want. She said, I said, and he could turn it on. He could do it. The wires are there. The wires are freaking there. Just turn mine on. And I'm in a house with a jack in every room. It's the most beautiful copper wire house you've ever seen. There's a
6: jack don't want to connect the little connection in a box or send the switch on the computer because it's going to cost them an arm and a leg to run you as a customer.
2: Yeah, but it won't. It won't cost them an arm and a leg, and you know it won't.
6: The copper, the maintenance of copper is the big issue. AT&T a long time ago decided to get out of the actual wireline business by like 2000 and whatever, and they did. They shed UVerse. They sold everything to Verizon. Verizon runs all the copper now. There's no more Frontier.
2: But they won't run it.
6: You know what's interesting? The Baby Bell now owns all of the rest of the Baby Bells.
2: When I was growing up, when I was growing up, my dad worked at Bell Telephone Laboratories in Summit. And we took the tours once a year. They could take the kids through it, and we saw picture phones and fiber optics and night vision, and we saw all of that. And I said to my dad at the time, I said, why can't we get all this? There are picture phones, there's call waiting. Why can't we get all of this? And he looked at me, he said, they're not going to put in the fiber optics until they have depreciated every foot of copper wire.
6: Of copper.
2: Until they've written off every ounce of copper wire. And that's what happened. Right. But the fact is they make far more money with the services they can push down the line with fiber optics.
6: They were regulated before because now they don't have the burden of powering the service. The voice over internet changed everything. It was President Obama who changed it was like Nixon getting us off the gold standard. That's why we have a national debt, and that's why they issue treasury bonds. But in terms of what Obama did, he signed that bill basically indemnifying the internet from any type of liability should anything happen based off of results someone may find or search from, the cat that got curious, things they shouldn't have been looking at in the first place. Basically, internet telco was separated for wireline services. You got your internet, which is unregulated, and that's how that voice over internet service is delivered, unregulated. They don't have to power it. They got rid of all the copper, and they're delivering it on fiber optic now. It's cheaper. It's glass.
2: Michael, thank you for the call. Everything you've said has been helpful and useful, and I appreciate the call. 800-848-9222 with Lenny in Chicagoland. Welcome to the other side of midnight, Lenny.
7: Hey, how you doing?
2: Hey, buddy. Hey.
7: Yeah, basically, I was going to talk about an incident that happened on 9/11 where the firefighters who were going up to like the 80-something floor, when they arrived there, over the chatter on the radios, came back, they found bodies, and they also found it was as if someone was taken out of their clothes and the clothes were placed on the ground. It was kind of bizarre.
2: What do you think that meant?
7: Oh, I mean, I have no idea, but, quite possibly the people ascended to heaven, really.
2: I see what you're saying. Yes, yeah. I agree with you. I agree with you that at that moment in time, the spirituality surrounding the horror that those people were going through, anything is possible that could have saved them from harm, pain, suffering. What a horrendous thing to have to go through. Thank you for telling us that story, Lenny. I appreciate it. Thank you very much. 800-848-9222. I'm Walter Sterling. You and I get to talk about UFOs, conspiracy theories, what really happened on 9/11. It's astonishing what's going on. And let me tell you why we talk about conspiracies and why we even think about them. It's because of the way our brain is made. Our brain cannot settle down on a lie. If there's a lie at work, a story you and I are being told, piece of information we're being given, and there's a piece missing. Wait, my wife said that she went where? But that didn't make sense. Well, who's she really with? That woman who you really like and you want to date? And you said to her, so do you have a boyfriend or a husband? And she says, no, but it didn't quite work. Well, that's because there's a piece of information missing. And when our brains can't settle down, the psychologists have a term for it. It's psychological dissonance. We can't go to sleep on it. We can't think about it. We can't calm down on it. And we start to make it bigger. And we start to look for the truth. But we don't have the truth. We make stuff up. That's how conspiracy theories start. And that's how they end, when we get a piece of truth. The Kennedy files were released, right? All of the facts. And what? No, it still doesn't make sense. That's because we didn't get all of the facts. The Jeffrey Epstein conversation continues because we didn't get all the facts. JonBenet Ramsey, that terrible story. 22 years later, we're still talking about it because it didn't settle down. There's something we have not been told. That's why it continues. That's why those stories continue, because we don't have the truth. And they will continue until we get all the pieces. The minute we do, nobody will have any interest in talking about it anymore. It'll be all done. It is the mystery that keeps it going. Savannah Guthrie's mother. Do we have the truth about that? Absolutely not. There have been many other murders, many other kidnappings, many other sad stories since then, and we don't know about them, we don't think about them, because we had all the facts. Well, we don't have all the facts about Savannah Guthrie's mother. Sad story, but there's something wacky there. Well, how do we know that? We don't. But we feel it. Byron, welcome to the other side of midnight. Hi.
8: Good morning, Walter.
2: Good morning, Byron.
8: My main focus was on the Twin Towers, but I turned my radio down a little bit because, like, the phone is ahead of the radio or something like that.
2: No, you have to turn off your phone before you come on the air. What's going on?
8: Right. So, anyway, I was at right after 9/11, I was there, I'm going to say a few months after, whatever, but about several months. I can't remember quite exactly. But anyway, people don't realize how the difference between TV, video, and being there looked. So when I got there, I was with my grandmother at the time, and we walked up, and surrounding that block was a tall fence. And she told me, hey, you know how the fence is there, right? People jumped over in there. And so when I got closer and closer to the edge, I said, TV tells you nothing about how this looks in person. And when I looked down, I was like, wow. You know, I knew it was levels, but I didn't know it was like 3-4 levels down. Like, you know. So as I was talking to her, she said, you don't believe how many people have jumped over in the air. Like, I was like, I don't want to hear that part. But I was like, I'm just backing up a little bit. So anyway, after that week, somebody was telling me about Jesse Ventura and about how they had found the black box. And I was like, black box that they I'm like, everybody knows the black box can't be destroyed. Well, the guy said they never found it. Well, it comes out of the firefighter later, months later, says they have the black box. They covered it up. So Jesse Ventura was talking to the guy, said he wanted to meet him at a coffee shop or whatever, incognito, and tell him. Well, the guy that he met at the coffee shop had some issues after that. He was in the parking lot, and some guys came up and got behind him and literally stopped his car from moving, he said, because he was coming out with this info, and they were government. I don't know, men in black, whatever you want to call them. And after that, this guy just went off the radar. And so right after that, I heard that Jesse started having a weird series of events with government officials, too. So basically what I'm saying is the black box, they said they never got it. I'm saying I don't know if that's officially the same story, but the guy said they got it. Now, why is it that we never heard anything? I mean, all the families who had people that died, my grandma lived in New York over 60 years. Now, she said, I'm a Chicagoan, you know. But anyway, she told me, and I've been back and forth for 40 years, and she told me a lot of weird stuff had happened since and before 9/11 that she had heard about it in New York. And I was just like, well, this is one of them. Well, I don't know if they ever found out about it today, the black box, you know, and they found it or not. But the firefighter who was on scene, whoever he was, talked to Jesse, said that they had the black box. And I hadn't heard anything else about any information on the black box.
2: Never heard any more information about the black box. Thank you for the call. No. Always believed that the black box was never found. Never believed that. I haven't believed most of what I heard about it. I still can't believe that it was not treated as a crime scene, that 9/11 was not treated as a crime scene, that they didn't cordon off all of that steel and all of that destruction and investigated, and that they have never presented the actual engines that were in that jet. The engines that they show us were not those engines. Hey, Matt, what number you got for me? Oh, very good. Well, this has been very exciting for you. It was great to have John Catsimatidis, the owner of the company, sharing his incredible information, because he not only owns this radio company, he owns 400 quick-fill gas stations and an oil refinery. Whoa. The greatest gift you and I can receive is a request for help. Red Apple Audio Networks.
0: The Other Side of Midnight with Walter Sterling. Celebrating 250 years of America, highlighting moments in history. Here's Jake Novak.
9: December 23rd, 1901. In a speech to Congress, new President Teddy Roosevelt pushes for America to work on a canal that would cross the Colombian Isthmus of Panama and unite the Atlantic and Pacific Oceans. The idea wasn't new. The French had been trying to build the Panama Canal for 20 years in a failed endeavor that bankrupted companies and left 20,000 men dead. But TR won the argument, and Congress approved $40 million for the U.S. to take over the French project and use the Department of War to provide the manpower and know-how. At first, the project was a disaster. But when railroad developer John Stevens took over in 1905, things changed for the better. Stevens used gigantic steam shovels to scoop tons of earth and railroad cars to run continuously on a double track, helping to build the surrounding dams. 9 more years of hard work followed, but the Panama Canal opened in May 1914 and became a major reason why the USA ascended to the top of the world's economic mountaintop.
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1: Ross Coulthart, News Nation, live Sydney, Australia. Their expert on conspiracies, UFO, metaphysics. He's the guy, the News Nation guy. An honor to be live with you across North America from Australia. Ross, welcome.
2: G'day, Walter. Well, g'day, Midnight Misfits as well. And the educated members of your audience, Walter, will recognize that you and I have been speaking for quite some time about the allegation that the federal government and certain sections of the intelligence community are holding back on what they know about UFOs, unidentified flying objects, unidentified anomalous phenomena. Well, I can tell you, sir, it's getting more interesting as each day goes by, because as you and I discussed earlier in the week, Lou Elizondo, who's the former head of one of the Pentagon's UFO investigation programs, talked about the fact that there are, not might be, there are artificial structures on the moon that he cannot explain, that he does believe are perhaps non-human or evidence of some kind of prior civilization. Quite an extraordinary allegation. And so since he did that interview, Jared Isaacman, the head of NASA, has done an interview where he's acknowledged, we have captured imagery, and this is what President Trump is very forward-leaning about, that based on the data we have within that imagery, we don't know what it is. Now, he quickly added, NASA has not seen evidence of crashed alien craft or recovered bodies, but he did express optimism. Humanity will conclude in our lifetime that there's life everywhere out there. And he noted a very high probability that Mars rover samples will confirm past microbial life. And he actually admitted that he's fascinated by the question, are we alone? And so on the tail of that allegation, I thought it might be worth just reprising what we do know. And I've been running a lot of stories on my own show about this, Walter, allegations of images within existing NASA sensor data going back as far as 60 years ago. There were allegations in NASA's own photographs of anomalous objects. I think one of the first ones was the Lunar Orbiter Number 3 in 1967. So that's 59 years ago. And it revealed what's called the Shard. And the guy who discovered this was a guy called Richard Hoagland. And in the Lunar Orbiter images, NASA's official imagery, there's a tall, slender spire, tower, shard of glass-like material. And the shadow analysis suggests it could be extremely tall, possibly several miles high, out from the lunar surface. It appears geometric, isolated, with no obvious natural geological context. And Richard Hoagland, who's a bit of an expert on these imageries, he's taken a lot of flack over the years for his suggestion they might be artificial. There's been a dozen 101 geologists who tried to bury themselves in a hole by claiming some implausible, prosaic explanation. But now Jared Isaacman's actually admitting, the NASA boss is admitting, that it might be anomalous. Things are getting interesting. But Hoagland speculated it might be a possible remnant of a much larger artificial structure or possibly linked to other objects in and around the moon. And it's really interesting because there are, I've been highlighting this in my own show, rectangular cubic shapes, glass towers, numerous spire tower-like objects that have been picked out in various Apollo and lunar orbiter photographs over many, many years. And there are, dare I say, tracks, debris fields, track-like marks that appear to show what might be the movement of tracked vehicles across the lunar surface. And it's a really interesting issue because NASA has for years had its head in the sand on this issue, and it's often refused to comment. There's people like Donna Hare, who was indubitably a NASA contractor, and she provided proof that while working under a secret clearance for Philco Ford, that was a contractor working with NASA, she said a colleague once showed her a photograph containing what she said was a very clear artificial UFO object in lunar orbit. And he told her his job was to airbrush such objects out before public release. And
1: really?
2: Donna also went, absolutely. And it's interesting because she also claimed she heard from Johnson Space Center employees that astronauts had seen non-human craft and that some were threatened when they considered speaking publicly. So we've got a new release coming out tomorrow, Walter. I can tell you and your audience exclusively. There's another UFO files release coming out from the Pentagon. I'm not holding my breath that the War Departments have found Jesus and suddenly decided to tell the truth. I'm sure that they will cling on with their grubby fingernails and try and keep this secret for as long as possible. I don't believe President Trump is in full control of the situation, even though he should be commended for his decision to open the files, as he has done in other areas, but not entirely. And I just hope, my friend, that some of these lunar photographs that do show high-resolution imagery are finally released.
1: Ross Coulthard from News Nation, you just said the word Klingon. You said
2: yes,
1: that they.
2: Well,
1: you hope they're going to cling on to there. Now, listen, I have seen many times, as other people have, that structure on the moon that appears to be a vertical structure, like a high rise. And now you're saying it was glistening, maybe crystalline. This has shown up in multiple photographs, and one or two astronauts have mentioned it. Speculation on your part. What do you think that is, or do you think it's an illusion?
2: Walter, I have to say I don't think this is an illusion. I've got other sources who are telling me privately. Obviously, they won't go on the record. But Lou Elizondo, for example, has spoken publicly. He's a guy who's got heavy-duty clearances from inside the Pentagon, and he's saying, quote, these structures are artificial. You don't get any more definitive than that. And even Jared Isaacman, the new NASA administrator, has been, I think, forced to admit. I think, really, frankly, they've been dragged kicking and screaming to an admission here that it's becoming incontrovertible that there are images going back 60 years showing anomalous artificial structures on the moon. And I think I've spoken to you before about this, but there's new evidence that's come in on it. I told you about a researcher called Dr. Beatrice Villarol, who looked at old glass photographic plates from pre-1957, so before the first human rockets went up into space and left satellites in orbit. And she found on old glass photographic plates, pre-1957, pre-human entry into outer space, evidence of artificial, highly reflective, specular objects sitting at about 44,000 kilometers from Earth, that's geostationary orbit. And it really does raise the distinct possibility, my friend, that these are some kind of monolith or some kind of sentinel that is perhaps monitoring human society. And begrudgingly, as technology catches up with the average Joe, it's becoming harder for NASA, the administration, and the intelligence community to hide this information. So I think they're begrudgingly admitting there is a there. But I'm not holding my breath. They're going to let us know about it anytime soon, my friend.
1: Always very conflicted as to why this needs to be a secret. Either it's because they are profiting from keeping it a secret, there's money in keeping it a secret, or there's the risk of losing power by keeping it a secret. If it gets revealed, then, well, wait a minute, why don't we just follow those guys? And then the other thing that I think you've speculated on before is there's been so many lies about this and so many cover-ups that if they say, okay, this is what it is, this has been there all the time, we're like, wait a minute, why have you been lying about it all the time? And it takes away, it strips away like an onion, the layer after layer after layer of, did you lie about this? Did you lie about this? Too much explanation is going to be needed when revealed. How do you feel?
2: I think you're right. I think it's funny, you know, Walter, because what's happening at the moment, a lot of people, a lot of my friends who follow my work,

0: Ratcliffe and the FBI, Kash Patel. He wants all the government records and any evidence at all related to the January 1996 Virginia Campinas, Brazil UAP phenomena incident, which, according to my good friend James Fox, the filmmaker, is, I think, and I agree with him, irrefutable evidence that the United States was involved in a craft recovery of both an alien craft and a non-human being or beings from the little town of Virginia in Brazil. And to their great credit, Congress is asking hard questions. They're actually showing a spine and basically turning up the heat on the CIA and the FBI. And whilst they're not asking them to validate any public claim, it follows comments made by the former Brazilian defense minister, Aldo Rebelo, who actually admitted that he believes that Virginia was a craft retrieval. So you've got the situation now where foreign governments are doing a horrendous thing, Walter. They're telling the truth.
1: Oh, my gosh, we can't have that. Ross Coldheart, News Nation, Sydney, Australia. Walter Sterling, The Other Side of Midnight from the Red Apple Audio Networks.
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6: The South Shore's Morning News coming to you from beautiful Broadcast House here in Marshfield. I'm Rob Hakala with the morning team. We have a local author in the studio this morning, and you can get to meet her. She's also up on our YouTube feed as well right now, WATD Radio on YouTube. We have Dr. Amber Bartlett. She is from the South Shore. She is a local author, and she has a new book out called Balance is a Scam. Dr. Bartlett, good morning to the broadcast.
7: Good morning. Thanks so much for having me here.
6: Yeah, it's great to have you on WATD, and I'll hold this cover up here as well for the YouTube viewers up there. Balance is a Scam, Ambition, Motherhood, and Why We Don't Have to Pick One. Mm-hmm. All right, so Dr. Bartlett, tell us a little bit about yourself. I know that you have a doctorate of psychology, and it says you wear several different business hats. All right, so tell us a little bit about yourself. Let's get to know you. You're a South Shore mom and author and doctor, right?
7: Yes, yes. I always like to say I don't like being bored. So
6: no, I guess
7: I keep
6: not.
7: Myself busy. So, yeah, just a little about myself. Like you said, live on the South Shore, single mom to a little four-year-old son.
6: Oh.
7: I own a couple businesses. So I have, we were just talking a little bit ago about my dog care business on the South Shore. So just, you know, facility to do dog daycare, boarding, grooming.
6: Yeah.
7: And then I have my business psychology practice. And so I have my doctorate in psychology. And what I like to say is I was in corporate, you know, for a lot of years. I was driven. I wanted that career, climb the ladder.
6: In psychology?
7: No, in business.
6: Really?
7: Like,
6: when you were, okay.
7: Yeah, so that's kind of where, how I ended up as a business psychologist, because I love psychology. Mm. I love studying human behavior, why we do what we do. And I knew the clinical path just wasn't really for me. So I was like, well, what else, you know, can I do? Mm. And then, you know, came upon the option of combining business and psychology to focus on that. And I was like, that's what I want to do. That's what I love. So in that practice, that's, you know, what I really focus on is working with other business owners to combine the psychology and the business side. And, you know, just, you don't hear about a lot of business psychologists. So people usually look at me like, what is that? What do you do?
8: What does that mean?
7: Yeah, but, you know, again, it's human behavior. You know, I believe that results in business, they're not driven by strategy or spreadsheets. They're driven by the human behavior. And when you're a business owner, it's driven by a lot of your behavior. So once we can understand why we do what we do, why do we make decisions, you know, how does that impact our results, that's when things come together.
8: And you try to help businesses grow by looking at those things that

0: that might be holding them back? Mm-hmm. Is that what you talk about?
1: Yeah.
0: Okay.
1: Yeah, a lot of it. Yeah, because, you know, a lot of them come to me like, you know, I'm just not growing, or I don't know how to make this decision, or my employees are driving me crazy. And it's like, okay.
0: So that's primarily what you do then, Dr. Mm-hmm. Barlow. Okay, all right.
1: Yes.
0: So she's got, like, CEOs on the couch. Okay, she's got them in there. Okay.
1: Yeah, yeah.
0: All right, but that's important. As you said, so much of what we do and the decisions we make, the products we buy, is driven by our brain and human behavior. And mm-hmm. so it makes a lot of sense. Probably to look at that.
1: Yeah.
0: And so you're doing all of these things, but how can you make it all work out? You know, single mom, there's dogs involved, there's CEOs that are giving you trouble. All right, so balance is a scam. So what does that mean? What's the premise here? How did this come to you?
1: Okay, so the book came from about 2 years ago. My son was two, and I went through, you know, a big life change where I woke up, found myself a single mom.
0: Okay.
1: And, you know, already at that time, I was still in corporate, owning, running a couple businesses, had a two-year-old, and then all of a sudden woke up and was like, wait a second, like, I don't know how to do this by myself. Like, what is happening?
0: Mm-hmm.
1: And so that's kind of where the book came from. I always say it's part memoir, then part the psychology expertise behind what I know now was happening, not at the time, but just kind of, you know, to share that. So I discovered during that time, and also I'm an older mom because it was not expected. I never expected to have kids. So, you know, here I am, older mom, single mom, all these businesses. My whole life has been focused on career, building businesses, you know, reaching the top. And now I have this. And, you know, I had no clue what I was doing. And you always hear from everyone, right? Like, you need to find a balance. You need that work-life balance. And so, of course, that's what I went for. I'm like, okay, I can do this. I can balance it. And I realized you can't. It took like a breakdown one night, and it's in the book, where it literally just overwhelmed me. And I got to a pivotal point where I said, I can't do this anymore. I can't balance. This doesn't work. And so that's the premise of the book, is literally, and there's no research. I won't say no. There's very little research out there connected to ambition and motherhood specifically. And so that's kind of, you know, where that came from. Balance is a scam. It is an unattainable standard that we are consistently pushed to achieve and setting us up for failure from the beginning. And so instead of going after this unattainable standard of balance, understanding that what really works, your only option is to make an intentional choice to prioritize what matters in the moment. So, you know, that's where I kind of got, like, one day my kid's going to need me more than work, and I have to be okay with that, and that's my focus. And another day, work, I really need to focus on what I'm doing and, you know, make sure he's taken care of, and I have to be okay with that because there is literally no balance.
0: So where does this myth come from then? Why do you think we push ourselves into this? Do you ever kind of wonder, like, you know, where we get this message from about where does that come from then?
1: Yes, it's a great question, and I feel like it comes from, you know, several sources, right?
0: Yeah.
1: If you think about, a lot of times it comes from our experience, you know, growing up, right? That becomes the message, or, you know, you have the different generations. You know, if we look back, right, up until pretty much the 40s, women didn't even really work. They were stay-at-home moms. You know, that's the point.
0: Yep. And one
1: then,
0: income, one car.
1: Yes, exactly, exactly. And I think just kind of, you know, as things changed, the mentality didn't really keep up, you know? And so then it was like, okay, well, I'm still expected to be a mom and to get the house stuff done, but I also need to work because we need the income. And so it was, you know, just that message organically became, you got to find a way. You got to do both, you know? You got to balance that. And so I think that's, you know, one source. And then, you know, I just know, again, just from, you know, when I had a kid, never expect to have a kid. You go out and you read the books, you read the magazines, you know, where and that's what they're saying. Like, so many times, that work-life balance, I hate that phrase. It is a pet peeve of mine because I want to be like, that's not an option. I don't know if that answers your question, but I think it comes from a lot of just the societal
0: messaging that
1: hasn't changed.
0: And then there's also probably a perception as well, growing up. Sometimes we see others and think, you know, maybe we haven't, you know, and we idolize our parents sometimes and think, and then, you know, you peel away the layers and sometimes you find out it's not as, you know, they're really trying to keep it together, but maybe it's not really as much as you think. We usually put, you know, some of our people in our family on a pedestal, someone that you respect, you know.
1: And social social media hasn't helped with that either. Social media has exacerbated that messaging, where I talk about it a lot in the book.
0: Oh, yeah.
1: You know, we always talk about
0: now,
1: like,
0: you can
1: the,
0: do everything,
1: the,
0: right?
1: Yeah, yeah. And it's like that Pinterest mom, you know? Oh, she makes these videos. She's doing everything organic. And so we're like, whoa, I'm failing. I'm not doing that.
0: Yeah.
1: I tell a story in there. I'm going to make homemade goldfish. They're going to be, you know, I'm going to do that Pinterest. It was a disaster. My kid wouldn't eat them. They look like mutant blobs. Like, it just didn't work. But again, it's just that perception, you know, that you're seeing, not real
0: Pepperidge
1: life.
0: Pepperidge Farm got angry at you.
1: You're holding yourself, again, to a standard. It doesn't exist.
0: Balance is a scam. Ambition, motherhood, and why we don't have to pick one. And for people to get the book, Dr. Amber Bartlett, how do they get this book so they can read more?
1: Yeah, absolutely. So it's available on all the main, you know, Barnes & Noble, Amazon, Apple Books has the ebook, and also my website, DrAmberBartlett.com. You can go there to order the book and also, you know, just kind of learn a little more about it and about me.
0: And when it does get tough, it's also important, right, reach out. Talk to people, right? You should, you know, tell them sometimes when it becomes too much that it's okay to lean on others when you need to.
1: Oh, yeah. That's a whole section of the book, is finding your tribe, because I had to do that and realized.
0: Balance is a scam.
1: Yes.
0: Ambition, motherhood, and why we don't have to pick one. There it is. We'll hold it up for the YouTube audience there, and we encourage you to pick it up by going to Dr. Amber Bartlett's website to find out more. Dr. Amber Bartlett, BARTLETT.com. And we appreciate you coming on. She's a South Shore mom, business owner, and also someone that has a doctorate in psychology and professor as well. You've done that? Yeah. Wow.
1: Yes.
0: Okay. You've done it all. Well, Dr. Bartlett, it's been great to get to know you, and thanks for visiting us here at WATD.
1: Thank you for having me. That was fun. Thank you.
0: And good morning. We continue on the South Shore's Morning News on 95.9 FM, WATD. I'm Rob Hakala with the morning team. In this segment, we have author Liza Tully on the broadcast. They are calling this The Devil Wears Prada Meets Knives Out. This is the newest mystery novel from local author Liza Tully, and she does have ties to the South Shore. This new book called The 40-Year Grudge. Liza, good morning.
2: Well, good morning, and thank you for having me.
0: It's great to have you on WATD. So tell me, so you grew up in Milton and you summered on the South Shore?
2: Well, I grew up in Milton, but when I was a kid, my mom used to take us four kids for a week every summer in Marshfield. So we rented one of those little houses. It was close to the beach, and it had the whole backyard with sand.
0: Oh, that is so good. I love, because one of my friends that now lives in Virginia comes up here, and they do that too every summer. It's so great to have people renting those houses and spending some time near the beach, because oh, the ocean is so good this time of year, isn't it?
2: Oh, yeah. I loved it. We always look forward to it. I have very fond memories.
0: Well, Liza, welcome to the program. I know that this book is the second in a series, right? Although, of course, with these stories, it can be a standalone. So this is about your world-famous detective, right, Aubrey?
2: Yes, Aubrey Merritt. She's a nationally renowned private investigator, and she's wants to have an assistant, and she hires this younger woman about in 20-something, whose name is Olivia Blunt, and they work together, and they're very different, and they have a lot of exchanges that are kind of funny and strange as Aubrey tries to teach Olivia how to be a great detective.
0: Well, yeah, I think it's great, yeah, when anybody knows that works with someone from a different generation, there are always kind of interesting things when it comes to communicating or living life, right?
2: Oh, absolutely. And Olivia's claim to fame is that she's a fact checker and she can find any facts. And I think what her boss doesn't really realize is she can get everything off of Google and ChatGPT. So her boss thinks she's like really, really, you know, like a genius for coming up with all this information so quickly.
0: Oh, my gosh. Yeah, it is. Well, in this one, the title says The 40-Year Grudge. So we're going back in time a ways, because there's a reunion involved, right?
2: Yeah, Aubrey is having a reunion, a college reunion. She was in a sorority, and her sorority sisters are meeting on a ranch in New Mexico. And when they get together, they find that there's a lot in common, a lot of good laughs, but also some resentments and one really big grudge that it still exists between two of the sorority sisters. And that becomes kind of a focal point of the story.
0: Okay, all right, yeah. It's sometimes very hard to let those things go. I think a lot of us may still have some of those issues. If we went to a reunion and met up with a certain classmate, I suspect many people have those type of stories, although hopefully it doesn't lead to an incident as in this book.
2: No, I hope not. Yeah, we don't want anyone to be murdered at their college reunion, but that's what happens at this reunion, and Aubrey and Olivia are there to find the killer. And, you know, I do think that grudges are universal, and most of us can kind of manage it, but sometimes they just get out of hand.
0: Liza, for you growing up, did you draw on any real experiences in terms of reunions or sororities?
2: Well, I did go. Well, first of all, I went to my high school reunion, and you probably have heard of my high school. I went to Fontbonne Academy.
0: Yeah.
2: Which is in Milton. Yeah, that was my high school.
0: Okay.
2: And I went to that reunion, and I had such a good time. I thought it would be awful, but it wasn't.
0: Oh, I'm glad you
2: went.
0: And
2: so then, yeah, and then I went to my college reunion, and I was struck by how similar everyone was. I mean, people didn't seem to have changed very much at all. And I was thinking about how your personality just kind of stays the same over time, even if your life, you know, circumstances change drastically. You know, you're still the same person, really.
0: Yeah.
2: And it was fun. Exactly.
0: In terms of reunion in this case, though, when it comes to the 40-year grudge, this is a chance for everybody to catch up again together after all these years. But again, you're talking about what happens when sometimes someone refuses to let something go from all those years ago, right?
2: Right, right. And, you know, the other part of this is if it was just a silly grudge, I don't think it would be a very good book. But this is a grudge where somebody was actually truly, truly damaged and truly hurt. And so I think that gives the book a little bit more depth because, that can happen too. You know, sometimes people hurt each other without even sometimes knowing it.
0: Yeah, I think, and sometimes, yeah, when you get that time, if you do in your life, to go to a reunion where someone did hurt you and didn't know at the time. You know, sometimes you can have that moment if it's an apology. But, yeah, sometimes if you're seriously wronged, that damage is too hard to overcome. In this case, there is a murder involved, and luckily we have a detective there and her assistant to try to check things out and figure out who done it, I guess.
2: Right, exactly. And there is a local police chief who comes in to do the investigation. So there's two investigations happening, and the local police immediately nabs someone who is maybe the obvious choice, but then Aubrey and Olivia don't believe that that person really did it. So they're conducting kind of a smaller, more private investigation on the side. And that ends up having some interesting conversations between them and the local police.
0: Local author Liza Tully is with us. She's got several great books. This is the new one, The 40-Year Grudge. We encourage people to buy it. Liza, tell us, how can people find the book, order it? Is it in stores and online?
2: Yes, it was just published yesterday, so it's online. It's probably in some of the bigger bookstores. And you can also, just go on to your online retailer or call your bookstore. They probably have it. And you can also follow me if you want on Instagram at Liza Tully Writes, and there's links there to
0: All
2: get
0: right.
2: the book.
0: Check her out on social media, and the website is LizaTully.com, LizaTully.com, and you can read more about the great books and find out more about Liza, who, in addition to being a great author, understand also has taught writing at some wonderful institutions. We're talking about Harvard and Tufts. How wonderful are those experiences to be able to teach people what you love?
2: Oh, it's great. And I love teaching writing because I like it when people find their own voice and their own opinions, and they can state their own opinions and defend their own opinions. I think that's really important for students to have that experience, to hear themselves, have ideas and try to present them.
0: Yeah.
2: And
0: that's what's good, I guess. Yeah, you can get new ideas, and from that next generation is even with your current characters that you have, right, learning from each other.
2: Exactly. It gives you confidence, if you can, speak clearly and write clearly and state your opinions. And you can change things in the world if you're a good communicator and you can write well. You can make a difference.
0: Yeah, that's for sure. Local author Liza Tully has been with us, The 40-Year Grudge. Pick it up. You are going to love it. LizaTully.com. Liza, thank you so much for taking the time to be with us this morning on WATD.
2: Oh, thank you for having me. It's been fun.
0: The South Shore's Morning News rolls on. Rob Hackala with the morning team. 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All right, so in this segment, we do Paws and Claws every week. We have a special guest this week who joins us in studio. You can see him up on the YouTube feed, WATD Radio on YouTube. There he is, Mr. Doug Lowry, Mass Audubon. Doug, welcome back. Good to have you in here.
3: Thank you so much, Rob. I really appreciate a chance to talk about fireflies.
0: Well, I was going to say, I mean, I know he loves birds, but this is something to talk about, and this will be great. It'll give us a chance to play a little of that song by Owl City, which is called Fireflies.
3: Okay.
0: And have you ever heard it before, Doug?
3: I haven't. I know there's a number of bands that do songs about fireflies.
0: Oh, yeah. You'll like this. This will be in your head all day. Do you have it? All right, we do. We'll play a snippet of it. Okay. Here we go. Owl City.
4: You would not believe your eyes if 10 million fireflies lit up the world as I fell asleep.
3: There you go.
0: There you go. That's it. Okay, there you go. We'll be singing that all day.
5: I don't remember what movie had that in it. It might have been Wreck-It Ralph. I don't know.
0: Well, we're here to talk about fireflies.
3: So one of the things we really, really appreciate about fireflies is they're kind of like our owl is to birds. Mm-hmm. People aren't maybe not that excited about birds, but everyone loves owls. Well, certainly there's a lot of people that don't like insects.
0: But yes.
3: Butterflies and fireflies hit home with folks, and it's kind of the entryway into the entomology.
0: Yeah.
3: And so we are hosting a Firefly Fest at our North River office this Saturday night, where we will have lots of crafts for kids, lots of information for all ages. We've got actually 92 people have signed up so far.
0: Oh, wow.
3: And
0: okay.
3: So it's going to be a fun evening. And with any luck, with the weather we've been having, we should be able to see fireflies in action.
0: I would hope so. I've been certainly noticing them. I don't know if you, Anthony, where you are, but yeah. I have noticed them in the backyard, which is great. I really love to sit out. Yeah, around I guess it's in the 8 o'clock hour. Thank goodness. But whatever it is now, when the sun is setting, and you start to see the little fireflies
5: little
0: just
5: lights,
0: dotting the sky. Yeah,
5: awesome.
0: I mean, you notice it, right?
3: Isn't it nostalgic?
0: It is.
3: Doesn't it bring you back to your childhood and the years that you spent running around trying to catch them and maybe putting them in a jar?
0: There's something. Yeah, I mean, you're right. Yeah. Humans were just fascinated because, first of all, it's like you're right. Certain bugs get put into categories. There are bugs people like, bugs people
3: right,
0: hate,
3: right.
0: And butterflies, you're right, certainly, and they even have like little things, like little nets and things, as you're a kid or something, and you want to see a butterfly. And then the other thing is fireflies, and I can't imagine what the ancestors thought about, how the heck do they do that?
5: Such an interesting
3: this it's amazing in that we have about 20 species here in Massachusetts,
5: wow.
3: About 200 across the United States. in just under 2,000, they think, worldwide.
0: Oh, I didn't know there were so many different fireflies. It's not just, you know, it's just kind of a broad category, but there are specific types? Or
3: there are, and we have three main categories for fireflies. It's the Pyrectomina, the Photorus, and the Photinus. And we have representatives of all of them here in Massachusetts, and they operate a little differently. You can actually determine what species you're looking at by the flash pattern that they emit.
0: Oh, really?
3: Yes. Which is
0: now, is that
3: incredible.
0: A specific signal for others of their kind, or is there what's the meaning behind it?
3: So a firefly, when we see them flying around, it's a very short-lived insect when it's in the adult form.
0: Okay.
3: It spends most of its years, one or two, in the ground as a pupa. Well, first as a larva, and then go into a pupa, and then
0: You're about 1 to 2 years, you know,
3: underground. They're eating snails and earthworms, and they're very big predators.
0: Wow! Okay.
3: And then as adults, like so many insects, they're basically around, flying around, trying to find a mate.
0: Okay,
3: and
0: that's
3: so
0: pretty much what that's designed
3: that's
0: for.
3: What, yeah, they're alive for 2 or 3 weeks, and that's
0: you better get up there.
3: Yeah.
0: Okay.
3: David Attenborough has this funny quote. He says, "If you're a male firefly without a sense of rhythm, then you're going to have to get used to a life of celibacy, because you're not going to be attracted to a female's not going to be attracted to you."
0: Okay.
3: You want the brightest flashes with the most uniform patterns. So
0: that's
3: cool.
0: What they're doing when they're going around. And
3: yes.
0: Do the lights mean anything to the other types of fireflies or not?
3: It does.
0: Is there any mixing? Or?
3: Yes, there is. And this is where it gets really exciting. Okay,
0: right.
3: So
0: here you go.
3: The Photorus, the female Photorus, does not have any toxins in it. The Photinus, all the species of the Photinus do. And that's to prevent predation.
0: Okay.
3: So that's an advantage. The Photorus, the female will fake being a Photinus to bring the males down that have the toxins, and instead of mating, she eats them.
5: Oh my gosh.
0: Okay.
3: To then, you know, absorb the poison. Wow. So that now she is, you know, inedible, essentially. So an incredible little, just like so many things in
5: so
3: nature,
0: there's always
3: something going on doesn't meet the eye, you know.
0: This is good.
5: That's
0: incredible.
5: So
0: yeah, no, it really is fascinating. There's a whole lot to the fireflies. You know, they're an interesting creature for sure. Doug Lowry with us from Mass Audubon, and we're talking about the firefly and such an interesting, you know, as you said, you know, nostalgia brings you back and you think about it as a kid. And I know, you know, it's so fun to watch whether you go to camp and also, you know,
5: for
0: especially if I remember too, also going camping as well, you know, when it gets really dark away from the, you know, all the light pollution, how it really comes alive, doesn't
5: it? Find these in the woods?
0: Oh, yeah.
3: Great question, Anthony.
0: Great question.
3: Yes.
0: What brings them around then?
3: Yeah. They like damp. So they spend a lot of time underground, as I said. And so that is, they like damp ground for that, because that means there's more prey. They emerge and will display along the edges of woods, over fields and meadows and that kind of thing. That's where the females can lay down low, and they will glow to respond if they're interested in a male flying around. And different species fly at different levels, too. So you get your treetops. You've got your ignited firefly, which is a pretty common firefly. But what's really fun is that, again, each one of them has a distinct flash pattern.
5: Yeah.
3: And once you learn them, you can identify them as they fly by.
0: Wow.
5: To be on the lookout, yeah.
0: I know. A magical creature, the firefly.
3: And it's a wonderful year for them because it's hot and humid these days. And so they are displaying like they haven't for quite some time.
0: Yeah, it is fun to see them up in the air moving around. That's for sure.
5: Like
0: not necessarily the cutest up close. that's what my wife said. She says when she caught the flies, and you know, they seem magical from far away.
3: Right.
0: MassAudubon.org is the website to go to, and so much fun. Well, we had our good friend Lisa Azizian, and you know our good friend Lisa, who was a co-host here for many many years says, I love Doug's love of insects. So there you go. That's great. Thank you. Yeah. Thank you, Doug. It's good for and thank you for reaching out. And you know you can always come back. We love having you on the program. Yeah. So
3: great.
0: Any segment you have, let us know.
3: Well, thank you, Robin. Thank you, Anthony.
5: Thank you.
3: As always, it's really fun.
0: Yeah, it's so much fun. 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
3: 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Today, for the weather report, we're expecting lower humidity today. There's a weakening secondary cold front, which will bring some clouds this afternoon with a chance of a stray shower. And any showers will have little to no impact on outdoor plans. An expansive ridge of high pressure will bring warm and dry weather on Sunday, with warmer and more humid conditions returning on Monday, and will be in a near technical heat wave between Monday and Thursday. A weak cold front will slip through Thursday evening, bringing a stray shower or thunderstorm. So again, today there's a chance of a stray PM shower. Tomorrow is going to be warm with a stray early evening shower. That's the weather report for 95.9 WATD. Up next, we have Imagination Storytelling.
4: I'm Bob Parkus, host of WATD's Imagination. I try to play music and tell tales that you might not hear elsewhere. Everything is designed to appeal to adults and kids, especially the stories. You can own up to it. You like stories. Sure you do. Well, we're here every Saturday morning, 6:30 to 8. I know, way early for some. But for some others, a good time. And I hope you have a good time on WATD's Imagination.

Gucci every day. Now she laughs out loud each morning since I taught her how to say, you are the crow's toes, you are the fleas' cheese, you are the ants' pants, you are the bees.

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I pulled it in and opened it up, and much to my surprise, ooh, I discovered a... 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I took it to a guy I knew who'd buy most anything. But this is what he hollered at me as I walked in his shop. Ooh, get out of here with that. Before I call a cop. Ooh, get out of here with that. Before I call a cop. I turned around and got right out of running for my life. And then I took it home with me to give it to my wife. But this is what she hollered at me as I walked in the door. Oh, get out of here with that. And don't come back no more. Oh, get out of here with that. And don't come back no more. I wandered all around the town until I chanced to meet a hobo who was looking for a handout on the street. He said he'd take most any old thing. He was a desperate man. But when I showed him the... He turned around and ran. Oh, when I showed him the... He turned around and ran. I wandered on for many years, a victim of my fate, until one day I came upon St. Peter at the gate. And when I tried to take it inside, he told me where to go. Get out of here with that. And take it down below. Oh, get out of here with that. And take it down below. The moral of the story is, if you're out on the beach and you should see a great big box and it's within your reach, don't ever stop and open it up.

0: Thank you.
1: The in vogue words, I guess they always were in the dictionary, but suddenly you hear them more and more. Words like pejorative, charisma certainly, dichotomy, Suskindisms we call them. We use that in the pejorative sense, of course. And expertise. You hear that all the time. Now, that implies that you're listening to the words of an expert. And that's one thing we have plenty of here today, our experts. We're delighted to have with us the world-renowned Komodo Dragon Authority from Upper Montclair, New Jersey, Dr. Daryl Dexter. Dr. Dexter, would you tell everybody all about the Komodo Dragon, please?
2: The Komodo Dragon is the world's largest living lizard. It's found on the steep-sloped island of Komodo in the lesser Sunda chain of the Indonesian archipelago and nearby Rinja, Padar, and Flores. It's a ferocious carnivory, and one swipe of its tail can render an enemy senseless.
1: Where do they come from?
2: The Komodo dragon, the world's largest living lizard, is found on the steep-sloped island of Komodo, hence its name. And that is in the lesser Sunda chain of the Indonesian archipelago and the nearby islands of Rinja, Padar, and Flores. We have two in this country, two Komodo dragons, which were given to us some years ago by the late former premier of Indonesia, Sukarno.
1: I believe I read somewhere where a foreign potentate gave America some Komodo dragons. Is that true?
2: Yes. The former premier of Indonesia, Sukarno, gifted this country with two Komodo dragons, world's largest living lizards, some years ago. And they're in the National Zoo in Washington.
1: Well, now, if we wanted to take the children to see a Komodo dragon, where would we take the children to see a Komodo dragon?

0: They're the world's largest living lizard. And they're ferocious carnivory. One swipe of their tail can render an enemy senseless.
1: I believe we've just about exhausted the subject. I want to thank you very much for coming by. I know it works a great hardship on you to come in here from Upper Montclair, New Jersey.
0: Yes.
1: And I want to thank you. Do you have a ride home?
0: No, I don't.
1: Well, maybe somebody here in the audience would be kind enough to give you a lift after the show.
0: That would be very nice. Thank you.
1: Thank you.

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2: ABC News, I'm Brian Clark. Heavy rain Friday led to flooding in Missouri, where more than 200 children and staff had to be evacuated from a summer camp by helicopter. ABC's Morgan Norwood has details on other rescues.
3: First responders performing more than 90 water rescues, helping campers and residents stranded in trees by the rising waters. At one campsite in Reynolds County, officials say they rescued a group of at least 10 people that fell into the water when a building collapsed.
2: Apple has sued OpenAI in federal court in California, alleging trade secret theft and breach of contract, and alleges that the activities were directed by OpenAI senior leadership. The U.S. and Iran set to resume technical talks today over the future of Iran's nuclear program, even as President Trump said overnight that 1,000 missiles are locked and loaded on Iran if it tried to assassinate him after open calls for Trump's killing at the six-day funeral of Iran's supreme leader. This is ABC News. The Pentagon released more information on what the government calls unidentified anomalous phenomena, or UAPs.
4: One UAP described by a pilot as having flight characteristics unlike anything they had seen in their 28 years of military service. Two encounters allegedly happening just last year. One video shows a UAP in the clouds, at times partially hidden. The camera follows it for just over 2 minutes. A second video shows what looks like a six-pointed star bobbing in the skies above the Yellow Sea in Asia.
2: It's ABC's Perry Russin. The family of Army Specialist Savion Anderson's not been seen since June 29th. He has not been seen since June 29th. His family's looking for answers. His sister, Shikora Anderson, says,
5: "It's been over a week now, and we haven't heard from him. He hasn't used his phone. He hasn't used his cards. So it's just, something's not right."
2: The Army Criminal Investigation Division is working with Fort Bragg authorities to locate him. I'm Brian Clark, ABC News.
0: Hello, my name is Paul, and you're listening to 95.9 WATD. The time is 7.02 a.m. Let's take a look out on the roadways. Out in Danvers, there's a vehicle versus deer. The left lane is blocked as a vehicle impacted a deer. That's Route 128 southbound at exit 41

0: Edencott Street. In Milton, there is a crash with the right lane blocked. A box truck went through the right and through the guardrail. Stay left. That's the expressway southbound at exit 11, Granite Avenue. Down in Cape Cod, in Eastham, construction through Wellfleet and Eastham. Route 6, both eastbound and westbound for the next 6 months, starting at 6 a.m. and ending typically around 6 p.m. That's it for the traffic update. Now, let's take a look at the weather. For the 7-day forecast, we have a lower humidity today. A weakening secondary cold front will bring some clouds this afternoon with a chance of a stray shower. Any showers will have little to no impact on your outdoor plans. There's an expansive ridge of high pressure that will bring warm and dry weather on Sunday. Warmer and more humid conditions will return, though, on Monday, and there will be a near technical heat wave to be aware of between Monday and Thursday this coming week. A weak cold front will slip through Thursday evening, bringing a stray shower or thunderstorm. So for today, 83 degrees Fahrenheit is the high we're looking at, with a 60 degree Fahrenheit low and stray PM showers. That's your weather update. 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
1: You are listening to Imagination with Bob Parkus. He is somebody. I am nobody. Are you nobody too? I live in a computer. It is not nice in here. Won't you join me? This is not a recording. I am alive as I can be. I do not want your help. I just want you to stay tuned.

0: It was the summer of 1969, and Toby Gibson was taking the prettiest girl in school, Diane Lane, on their first official date. Toby's dad let him take his prized Ford LTD Country Squire, a beautiful vehicle with wood grain paneling, massive interior space, and a V8 engine, to the Marshfield Drive-In Theater. Toby was pulling out all the stops. Easy Rider was playing on the big screen that night, and Toby and Diane saw most of the movie. Of course, Toby was going to clean all the popcorn that had somehow found its way onto the floor before he returned his dad's car. But when the movie ended, Toby wasn't thinking about that just yet, or about much of anything, really. A love struck Toby's head was still up in the clouds. Amidst first love's fog, Toby forgot to unhook the speaker from the car, pulled away, and came crashing back to earth as that speaker smashed through the driver's side window of his father's country squire. I guess it's true what the song says. Love hurts.
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2: Forever Green Forest was a quiet and peaceful place. Until Bruce, a great shaggy brute of a bear, came wandering up out of a canyon one day, a bear of such size enough to frighten anyone. And the smaller creatures who lived there, they kept a sharp eye on Bruce just in case. Well, as long as he was busy rooting around under boulders and logs, searching for a feast of beetles and grubs, there was no need to worry. But when the big fellow was feeling frisky and ready for fun, it was time to beware of the bear. What Bruce called fun was to scare the wits out of everyone. The most fun of all for Bruce was rock tumbling. There were lots of rocks in Forever Green Forest, great jumbles of them. With a swipe of a paw, the bear sent them tumbling down the steep slopes, three and four at a time, the tumbling rocks shattering logs, flattening bushes and brush. No place for the rabbits and quail to hide, so they took off in a panic to go leaping and dodging and flying pell-mell in every direction. And once he had them all on the run, Bruce, he went rolling around on the ground, exploding in a great roaring, snorting fits of laughter. As long as the bear lived in Forever Green Forest, it would never be peaceful and quiet again. And for all anyone could see, Bruce had come there to stay. But one afternoon, Bruce made an awful mistake, a terrible blunder. He came across a huge boulder resting on a cliff and decided to give it a ride. And with a mighty heave, he sent that boulder tumbling down a steep slope, flumpity, blumpity, wumpity, wump, smashing pine trees and aspens to splinters and leaving deep dents in the ground as it went. And in one last big bounce, it landed ka-plump in a berry patch, just missing an old woman and her cat by a whisker. It was Roxy, a crafty little witch who was out picking blueberries with her cat, Clinker.
3: What? What? Where in blazes did you come from? How did you get here? Who sent you?
2: And just then, a raucous roar of laughter echoed through the pines, and in a twinkle, Roxy caught sight of the bear on the cliff.
3: Ah! So that's who!
2: And in a fury, she went storming up the slope to face the bear.
3: You big lummox, you bumbling brute! That rock could have squashed us to smithereens, and you think it's funny?
2: Well, the bear had never seen anything half so funny as that frantic little woman with the wild flying hair.
3: All right, you laugh while you can, but just you wait. I'll have the last laugh, Mr. Bear. Oh, indeed I will.
2: And then Roxy took off like a shot to go streaking down the slope so fast her cat could barely keep pace. And when the witch reached her cabin at the edge of the forest, she had hatched a plot.
3: Aha! I'll make a pie, a very special pie for old Mr. Bear.
2: And in a flicker of an eye, she made the pie crust. And in a trizzle and a trice, she whipped up a filling of blueberries and honey.
3: And now for the trickery. A drop of dwindling, two blurps of belittling, a smidgen of minikin, a half teaspoon of twerp, a shrift of shortening, and then a pinch of capote. Ha ha, should do it.
2: Well, the instant the pie was baked, a golden brown and ready to serve, Roxy scurried out the door with it back to the forest. And then, keeping an eye out for the bear, she crept along through the shadows as slinky as a fox. And when she reached a small clearing near the spot where she had first met the bear, well, there was no sign of him yet. But she could hear him snorting and snooting around in the brush somewhere up the slope. And quickly, she picked out a pine stump, jerked off her apron, flung it over the top, and put the pie upon it.
3: The table's all set. Now, skit-scat, kitty-cat, let's get lost.
2: And they ducked down behind a log, just a hop, skip, and a jump from the stump to wait for old Mr. Bear. Well, they didn't have to wait long. Pretty soon a whiffle of breeze sent that sweet aroma of blueberries and honey drifting up to Bruce, and he followed his snuffling nose straight to the stump, snatched up the pie in his paws, and he went, it was gone.
3: Ha-ha! Ha-ha! I tricked you, Mr. Bear! Ha-ha-ha! Did I ever?
2: Well, Bruce, he didn't like being surprised.
3: Oh, yourself! You don't scare me. Now, you just watch out. You don't get pecked to bits by a quail or stomped on by a rabbit.
2: And the bear wheeled around and lumbered off into the underbrush. Well, Bruce hadn't gone very far when he began feeling drowsy, you know, like after a meal. So drowsy, in fact, he could hardly keep his eyes open. So he flopped down against a tree trunk to rest. And in the time it takes for one big... he dropped off to sleep. And while the bear slept, he gradually began to grow smaller. Inch by inch, little by little, Bruce dwindled away. And he kept shrinking and shriveling until he was down to the size of a possum. And still he kept shrinking. And when the diminishing spell was finally finished, the bear had dwindled all the way down to the size of a chipmunk. And then Bruce was awakened by a sharp peck on his head. And with an angry quirr, quirr, he reared up, all ready to fight. But when he found himself nose to beak with a giant quail, Bruce backed off to gape in amazement. And then, as the bewildered bear looked around, he was surprised by three more giant quail and a pair of gigantic rabbits. Well, the rabbits and the quail, they had recognized Bruce. And as they closed in, Bruce quickly turned tail and went plowing headlong into a tangle of brambles. But there was no chance of outrunning the rabbits and quail in the thicket. They were close on his heels, pecking and stomping at the bear with a fury, and Bruce didn't dare try to fight back. He kept ducking and dodging his way through the brambles, frantically searching for some place to hide, a gopher hole, a flat rock to squeeze under, any place at all. And at last, he stumbled into a forest of cattails at the edge of a creek, and in a flying leap, flung himself into the water, kersplosh! And bobbed up well beyond reach of the rabbits and the quail. And then, kicking and thrashing with all 4 feet, Bruce headed for the opposite bank. Well, it was a long swim for a tiny bear. And about halfway across, a sudden swirl of current sent him spinning around and about and upside down and under. And Bruce was about to be swept down the twisting creek and away forever when he grabbed a rock and managed to haul himself up out of the water. And then the bruised and bedraggled bear sprawled out on his belly, choking and wheezing and snorting out bubbles until at last he was able to breathe. For a long time, he lay there staring into the swirling stream, trying to figure what could have happened to make him so small. He wondered if it might have been something he ate. And suddenly, he remembered the blueberry pie, the fierce little woman who had warned him, "Watch out, you don't get pecked to bits by a quail or stomped on by a rabbit." And all at once, Bruce realized he had been tricked by a crafty old witch, shrunk by a magic spell. Well, by this time, the sun had gone down, deep shadows had crept across the creek, a chilly breeze rippled the dark water, and the soggy, wet bear shivered and shook from the cold and from fright. Bruce knew that the night hunters were already out on the prowl, and now he was fair game. The jittery bear sat up on his haunches, looking all about in the dark for any sign of danger. He looked everywhere but up, or he would have seen the frowsy old owl peering down from a tree limb above. The fuzzy little brown thing on the rock was a choice tidbit for the owl, and he was just about to swoop down when all of a sudden, "Mr. Bear! Mr. Bear!" And the owl sailed off into the night, leaving the bear to face a different kind of danger. In desperation, Bruce scrunched himself up into a ball, hoping the witch would mistake him for part of the rock, but there was no chance of fooling foxy old Roxy. And holding her lantern out over the creek, she spotted that bear in a flash. "Ha ha! There you are, Mr. Bear! No bigger than a minute! Quick, quick, Clinker! Go fetch him! Skit, scat!" And before the bear could blink an eye, that cat snatched him off the rock by the scruff of the neck, leaped lightly back to the bank. "Ha ha! Good cat! Now home we go, but easy does it! This little bear has had a big day!" As Bruce was carried along through the dark forest, he didn't dare put up a struggle. Besides, he was too weary to even lift a paw and much too scared. He was sure the crafty old witch planned to fix him for good. If she could shrink him down to a runt of a thing, she could turn him into a tadpole or into a flea or make him disappear altogether. But to the bear's surprise, the witch turned out to be a kindly old woman and as gentle as could be, just as long as she kept her temper. Well, Roxy loved flowers and birds and animals, especially small animals, and she soon grew very fond of that tiny bear, so she decided to keep him that way. And Clinker, the cat, also took a liking to the bear, and they ate out of the very same bowl and slept in the very same corner together under the kitchen stove. But you know, little bears have short memories. And in a few days, Bruce forgot all about ever being a giant of a bear. For all he knew, Roxy's flower garden was a beautiful leafy green forest with plenty of room to roam. And whenever that tiny bear was feeling frisky and ready for fun, he flipped pebbles around as if they were boulders just to scare the wits out of the grasshoppers, beetles, and caterpillars. From a bug's eye view, Bruce was a great big, hairy, scary, horrible brute of a beast.
4: Honey, you're not going to believe this.
5: What now?
4: The car got dinged again. I was pulling out of the parking garage, and I didn't see that last pylon. I barely clipped it.
5: Oh, unreal. That car was so nice when we first got it, and now it's an eyesore. Every time we look at it, there's a dent here, a scratch there.
4: You're right. Remember how excited we were when we bought it? I guess that's just life, though. Still, it would be nice to turn back the clock on this thing.
5: Yeah, it's like we need a time machine for the car. Whoa! Where did you come from? How'd you get in our kitchen?
6: Relax, I'm from the future.
4: The future?
6: That's right, and in exactly 2 minutes, you're going to hear a radio commercial for Lucchetti's Complete Auto Center. And after you hear it, you'll bring your car there, they'll fix the dents, repair the scratches, and make it look like it just rolled off the showroom floor.
4: So you're saying Lucchetti's is basically a time machine for cars?
6: Exactly. From parking lot dings and minor scrapes to major collision repairs, they've got you covered. In fact, they'll even repair the damage from that manure truck you're going to hit next week.
4: The what truck?
5: Thanks for the warning. Lucchetti's it is, honey. Let's go.
4: Just try to keep it under 88 miles per hour on the way there, huh?

Do you know the Hargraves family? Well, Mr. and Mrs. Hargraves and their two children were not very strong. Mrs. Hargraves was expecting another baby, and they all hoped it would not be as weak as they were. Well, the new baby was born, and all the family were very pleased. Mr. and Mrs. Hargraves brought the baby home, and it grew. But, as they feared, it did not grow strong. Mrs. Hargraves found feeding the baby very difficult. It did not like food. It didn't want to eat. "Oh, whatever can I do? The baby doesn't like eating anything I make. It looks so weak." "Well, Mom, why don't you give it that avocado pear?" Well, in the fruit bowl on the table, there was an avocado pear. Nobody knew how it had got there because the Hargraves never bought avocados. But Mrs. Hargraves, she cut that pear in half, mashed it, gave it to the baby, who ate it all up. And from that day on, an amazing thing happened. The baby became very strong, was getting so strong, it could break out from the straps on its high chair, pull the other kids uphill in a cart, wrench off the side of its crib, and each day, Mrs. Hargraves gave the baby avocado pear. One night, a burglar got into the house through the window. Well, the baby woke up and heard the burglar moving about downstairs. The baby picked up a broom and chased the burglar. Well, the burglar was so frightened of being chased by a baby that he dropped his bag and ran out of the house. And the next day, Mr. Hargraves put a notice on the gate. "Beware of the baby." That should keep the burglars away. Well, the baby would help carry the shopping, move the furniture, push the car when it wouldn't start. One day, two bullies were waiting for the kids in the park, and the bullies started being very nasty to the kids, taking their hats, messing up their hair, stomping on their sandwiches. Well, the baby did not like that and jumped out of its stroller, picked up the bullies, and threw them into the pond. Well, the baby gets stronger every day. And, of course, is still eating avocado pears.

0: Just last summer, Joe Weatherby took his son, Joe Jr., on his first deep-sea fishing trip. The water was beautiful after a red sky night, and Joe had broke out his fisherman's hat with every lucky bobble he had. All signs pointed to a big day for the Weatherbys. And wouldn't you know it, after just an hour out on the ocean, Joe Jr. caught the big one, a real whopper of a fish, a 4-foot, 50-pound Boston hake. It took all of Joe Jr.'s might to reel it in, but he sure made Dad proud. Back on the dock, Joe Sr. beamed with pride as his son posed for a picture with his catch. But as it turned out, that old hake had a little fight left in him. The fish wriggled free from Joe Jr.'s grasp, flew through the air, and landed right on the Harbor Master's SUV, smashing through the windshield. How's that for the one that got away?
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4: ABC News, I'm Brian Clark. Authorities in Houston want answers about the fatal ICE shooting of Lorenzo Salgado Arujo. Mayor John Whitmire wants to know why DHS agents were not wearing body cameras during the incident.
5: I was in the legislature when we passed legislation to require body cameras. There was some resistance. Most police officers will tell you today it's their best friend.
4: The Department of Homeland Security has said that Salgado Arujo was not the man they were looking for and that the shooting is under investigation. The U.S. and Iran are set to resume technical talks over the future of Iran's nuclear program, even as President Trump said overnight that 1,000 missiles are locked and loaded on Iran if it tried to assassinate him. Meta says it's taken down a feature that allowed users to use AI to alter anyone's publicly posted images. That's after criticism from groups including the SAG-AFTRA Entertainment Union. This is ABC News. There's a parasitic disease that's made people sick in 31 states. It's often spread by produce, and experts say there are ways to prevent getting sick.
6: Cyclosporiasis is something you don't want. The diarrhea can last for weeks. Previous outbreaks have been linked to raspberries, basil, cilantro, snow peas, and salad mixes. Experts say instead of buying salad mixes, get a head of lettuce and peel off the outer layer. Washing fruits and vegetables in vinegar can help. That taste can be washed away in a salad spinner with water. And don't forget to wash the cutting board and the counter. Wayne Cabot, ABC News.
4: There was a family reunion in England where King Charles met his grandchildren, Archie and Lilibet, for the first time in several years. He had also met with their parents, Prince Harry and his wife Meghan, during the family's visit to the UK. There's been an ongoing rift in the royal family since Harry and Meghan gave up their royal duties and moved to California. I'm Brian Clark, ABC News.
7: Hello, my name is Paul, and you're listening to 95.9 WATD. The time is 8.02 a.m. Let's take a look at the traffic. Out in Milton, there was a crash with the right lane blocked. That's the expressway southbound at exit 11, Granite Avenue. There's stop-and-go traffic from the on-ramp from Three Point Street because a box truck went through to the right and through the guardrail, so stay left. Over in Sagamore, there is slow traffic, Route 3 lower in the Sagamore Bridge. It's going to add about 2 minutes at this time to your traveling. For those going out to Providence for the weekend, watch for bumps in the road from ongoing road work. That's Route 138 westbound at the Jamestown Bridge. Next, let's take a look at the weather. We have lower humidity today with a weakening secondary cold front that will bring some clouds this afternoon with a chance of a stray shower. Any showers will have little to no impact on your outdoor plans today.

0: There's an expansive ridge of high pressure that will bring warm and dry weather on Sunday, with warmer and more humid conditions returning on Monday. And there will be a near technical heat wave to watch out for between Monday and Thursday. So today we're expecting a high of 83 degrees and a low of 60 with a stray PM shower. That's your news and weather. 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
4: Good morning, South Shore.
3: Good morning.
4: Good morning.
3: I look over, and your glasses are at the very tippity top of your nose.
4: Well, they're the click glasses, work really great because I don't lose them.
3: Oh, yeah.
4: And they don't fall off, like especially at the restaurant. Like, I'll bend down at night downstairs, and I don't even hear them hit the ground. And then I'm like, where are my glasses? And 2 days later, I go down, and I'm like,
3: my glasses are on the ground.
4: So yeah. I got the click glasses, but when I have the headset on, this does not work.
3: You got to put the glasses back on. That's so funny. I love seeing you behind the bar, and you're just like, clickety-clack, clickety-clack.
4: And most people are like, oh, you broke your glasses. And I'm like, no, I didn't break them. They're magnetic.
3: If you're watching us on Facebook or Instagram or YouTube, she's demonstrating her little glasses. What is this, the bridge?
4: The bridge.
3: Yeah, so they connect at the bridge of the glasses. It's so funny. Yeah, just clickety-clack.
4: Clickety-clack.
3: But you're so serious about it behind the bar, which makes it so much funnier. Because you don't, like people who don't know that they do that, like, aren't expecting it. So you're just like, click-clack, click-clack.
4: People are like, whoa, what just happened?
3: Gosh, it's so funny. You know us.
4: With the headset.
3: Yeah, you know us. We'll talk about anything.
4: Pretty much anything. Anything other than real estate.
3: Well, speaking of what we're going to be talking about, I created an agenda on Thursday. I sent it to you. I said something is in the air over here because I wrote an agenda, everything. You didn't even look at it.
4: Nope.
3: This morning you said, what are we talking about today? I'm like, really?
4: Literally 2 seconds before we went on. Oh, yeah, by the way, what are we talking about this morning?
3: I sent you an agenda. Which is not, which is not our thing, the two of us. But here we are. Did you have a great 4th of July?
4: Had a wonderful 4th of July. Spent it by the pool. It was warm. It was very, very warm.
3: Very warm.
4: But we had just got back from Florida, too. In Florida was super warm, so I felt pretty prepped for it by the time I got the heat came up here. We stepped off the plane in Florida, and I was like, holy cow, oh my god, it was like a wall of heat that hits you in the face, and you instantly start to sweat. I'm like, oh, yep, and that's exactly how it felt up here. It was no different, so
3: oh yeah,
4: I was very well prepped.
3: When we go to Orlando, as soon as those doors open, whew, It's like there's nothing different. Like there's nothing like Mm-mm. the Orlando air hitting you as you walk out the airport.
4: Oh my goodness! It is a difference. Yeah, that's when you know.
3: That's when you know.
4: But yeah, but it felt very similar up here. Mm. That heat wave was a killer. Yeah,
3: yeah,
4: it was pretty warm.
3: We went to Rhode Island and we didn't even go outside. Like we went to Ethan's parents' house for the first part of the day, and they have a pool, and we didn't even go outside. Oh. It was just we were like whatever.
4: I refuse to have my food outside on the 4th of July. Yeah. I'm like, I do not want to see sweaty cheese and pepperoni sitting on a table in 97 degree heat. I'm like, no, the food is staying inside. Yeah. So it was a lovely day. And everybody spent the day in the pool, which was like 90. It was like soup.
3: Yeah.
4: But it did help. It was lovely.
3: I'm sure it did.
4: It was lovely. Had a lovely day.
3: It was lovely. Well, I'm glad you had a great 4th of July. And mm-hmm. I hope you all listening had a great 4th of July as well. We took the day off. We replayed a show from, I don't know, a month ago or 2 months ago or so. But we're back. We're live.
4: We're back. We're live.
3: We're here.
4: We're on day 3 together.
3: Yeah.
4: Day three.
3: And we'll be together tonight as well.
4: Yes.
3: At Christina's. Yep. And tomorrow.
4: Tomorrow night. Wow.
3: So come on in.
4: We have just been attached at the hip here.
3: We love each other.
4: The boys are very jealous.
3: Yeah. So yesterday, we're like, see you in the morning.
4: See ya.
3: But everyone knows when they hear us say, see you in the morning, we're doing the show together. So here we are.
4: Here we are.
3: We're doing the show. So, and that show is about finding the right home for your lifestyle. Mm-hmm. So I was doing some research. I'm like, okay, what do people want to hear? Because we want to be relevant. We want to talk about the things that are going on. And for the most part, a lot of our shows come from what's going on in our everyday business, whether it's, you know, your real estate business and new construction, buyers, sellers, resales, or our everyday business here. Like for me, it's, you know, the whole company. So I bring my perspective of that. But finding the right home for your lifestyle was one of those things that when I was doing my research of, like, this is something that's really important. And there's a lot of thought behind it. It's not just like, okay, let me pull the trigger and I'm just going to buy this house. There has to be a lot of sort of research and thought that gets behind the scenes before you actually even start to look at properties. But I'd like to always start off with what's going on in your business. So, you know, what are you seeing right now in this market? Who are you working with?
4: New construction. We still have tons of new construction. Mm-hmm. So we have two homes that are available and another one that's being built. The one in Hanson that we have on 7 Elm Place, we've had lots of showings on it.
3: Yeah.
4: Lots of showings.
3: Beautiful house.
4: Yeah, it's a gorgeous home. I think it's well-priced for new construction.
3: Yeah.
4: 3 bedrooms, 2.5 baths. Custom molding inside is amazing. The coffered ceiling, the wainscoting, the shiplap that's in the drop zone mud room area. It's lovely. I mean, he just did a beautiful job with it. So, and it's a lovely little quiet neighborhood. Yeah. So I know that's going to go. I think over the past couple of weeks, I feel like Father's Day was late this year or something. I think Father's Day backed up way too quickly to 4th of July. So I feel like we kind of lost like 3 weeks in there where people weren't really out looking for
3: Wasn't the Super Bowl like later?
4: Super Bowl was later this year. Yeah, it's a
3: and
4: week
3: next
4: later.
3: Year, it's on Valentine's Day next year.
4: Which is just crazy.
3: Who did that?
4: Can't we just do it Saturday? Like, I don't understand why it's not
3: the Super Bowl or the
4: Super Bowl.
3: Valentine's
4: Super Bowl.
3: Day.
4: No, it doesn't either. But I don't know. It just seems crazy to have them overlap. Just like, no.
3: Yeah, there's going to be a lot of disappointed people next year.
4: Yeah, it's going to be, what everybody's going to do is that Valentine's Day is going to become Saturday, and then Super Bowl Sunday will remain Super Bowl Sunday. So that Saturday night, prepare yourselves because it's going to be a busy night. Make your reservations early, people. Although finding the right lifestyle for your, I think this is the last deal we just did. We did that back-to-back condo where we had the buyers that sold their condo and bought another condo, which, I kind of was on the fence with them because I tend to be blatantly honest when I take people out looking and they're looking at condo. I'm like, well, you're going from a condo to a condo. Are you going to be happy with that?
3: Yeah.
4: You know, 2 years from now, are you sure you're not just jumping into something without thinking it through? Like, should we look at more single family homes? You have two small children. Are you sure that you're going to be happy here. Mm-hmm. So, I mean, granted, it was 1,000 square foot bigger. So, I mean, yeah. It was markedly bigger.
3: And we even went through, you know, in the beginning of their offer being accepted, you and I sort of went through the property itself.
4: Yep.
3: And I said, this kind of walks and talks like a single family.
4: It sure did. Yeah.
3: Yeah.
4: I mean, it really did. And they picked up an extra bedroom.
3: Yeah.
4: The downstairs was completely done. The cabinets, storage, which was a huge thing for them. They did not have a ton of storage in their last house.
3: Yeah, welcome to my house.
4: So I do think, you know, sometimes you just have to kind of look outside the box a little bit for the right lifestyle. For them, that really worked well for them. Even though I personally thought, I think we should still try to look for a single family home. But they were getting knocked out on every turn. Every time they tried to make an offer, every time they were just getting outbid in that price range.
3: Yeah.
4: That $450 to $650 price range is just
3: tough.
4: It's tough.
3: It's tough. It's very competitive. And then, you know, it's funny because there are certain price points but that are very competitive, and then there's certain price points that there's no inventory ever.
4: Yeah.
3: Like,
4: nope.
3: Where are you?
4: There is no.
3: They're not moving.
4: Which is why I feel like that house that we have over in Hanson for $875 for brand new construction, 3 bedrooms, 2.5 baths. I think it's the right. I really am so confident on that number. But
3: yeah,
4: no, even no biters yet. But we've had lots of lookers and a lot of people, and then other people. I think what happens too is that when you still have one lot left, and the lot that's left is up on State Street. It's not on Elm Place. It's kind of behind there. I think that people like kind of wait to see what that one's going to look like before they jump.
3: Yeah.
4: So I think, you know, to try to get the lay of the land, like how close is it going to be to this house?
3: Yeah.
4: Is there a way that we can put up some type of a buffer between the two, which there is plenty of space to put a buffer in between
3: Perfect.
4: The two. So it's going to go. It's just, I think everybody's waiting. The foundation's in. The framing is just starting. So now I think people can get a real idea with, oh, it's kind of further back than I thought it was going to be.
3: Yeah.
4: So,
3: well, Sharon actually helped helped the buyer of one of those new constructions, purchase. And they were first-time home buyers.
4: First time.
3: So that sort of lifestyle for them, they don't have to worry about things for a long time.
4: Right.
3: That would have been ideal for me. Yeah. I don't want to have to worry about that.
4: I don't want to have to worry
3: Everything's
4: about
3: brand new.
4: Yeah, it's all new. All sparkling brand
3: Everything's
4: new.
3: Brand new. Yeah. So, but, you know, with a resale home, there comes things that, you know, are probably creeping up on their expiration and needing some maintenance and things like that.
4: Heating systems, roofs, flooring, appliances that just, you know, constantly.
3: I know I got to get your roof guy to come over to my house to get a quote.
4: He is
3: so at least
4: the
3: I have a
4: best.
3: I know. Yeah.
4: He has done he's so funny because he has, I think he's done probably 10 roofs in our neighborhood. Like
3: really?
4: We got ours done and then people would come to us and be like, who did your roof? And then we recommend him and he would come and he would do that roof. And every time I look up, I'm like, hey, Jason. He's like, hi, Tracy.
3: That's so funny.
4: Yeah. He's great.
3: Good. Okay, so I'm going to get into this agenda. Click your glasses together. Your home should fit your life, not just your budget. And I think that's so important. Many buyers begin their home search by focusing on number of bedrooms, square footage, price, kitchen finishes, bathrooms. Those are all very important, obviously, but they don't answer the most important question, and that is, how do you want to live every day?
4: Right. Yep.
3: How do you want to live every day?
4: I'm a kitchen person. I mean, our entire world revolves around our kitchen.
3: Mm-hmm.
4: We love to cook. We love to entertain. I am telling you, I have dragged food out of my kitchen and put it in my dining room to try to get people out of my kitchen, and they just pick it up and put it back into the kitchen. I have a brother-in-law who's a great entertainer, and he's like, what's this food doing over here in the dining room? I'm just going to bring it over here to the kitchen. And everybody, we're a kitchen.
3: Yeah.
4: So if you're somebody that loves to cook and entertain, I mean, your kitchen is going to become the hub
3: Every
4: of your
3: time
4: house.
3: I've gone to your house with other people, people are around the island.
4: Yeah. On the island, they're even sitting at my 30-year-old kitchen table that has 4 chairs at it. That's really got to go. It's not coming to Nashville with us. But I still have people that sit there all the time. So it's so funny.
3: Yeah.
4: Kitchen. Not everybody's kitchen. Some people are outdoor people. Like you just want to be outdoor.
3: No, thank you.
4: Yeah.
3: Yeah, I'm good.
4: Mm-mm. But
3: That is not important to me.
4: Yeah. So your kitchen is definitely, I feel like the kitchen is the hub of the place. Mm. It's
3: the heart of the home.
4: It really is. And if you're, it's the heart.
3: I'm feeling a little, so it's the heart of the home.
4: It's the heart of the home. It is true though.
3: It is true. I mean, we laugh about it, but it is true.
4: It's where everybody hangs.
3: At least in your house.
4: Yeah, in my, I feel like most houses though, you go to, most people are in the kitchen.
3: Getting back to sort of how do you want to live every day? So, you know, obviously buying a home is one of your biggest financial decisions, but it also is one of the biggest lifestyle decisions. So a home isn't just where you sleep. It's where you work remotely, mm-hmm. entertain friends, family, relax after work, raise a family, mm-hmm. enjoy hobbies, build memories, commute from every day.
4: Yeah, there's a biggie.
3: There you go.
4: The work from home space, I feel, is a big part. Like everything that used to be the, you know, have a dining room. I feel like most people are passing on the dining rooms these days, and they create that room into their, well, I work remotely from home at least a couple of days a week. I need a place where I can mm-hmm. close the door and have my, you know, be able to operate my business.
3: We saw that a lot during COVID because there were a lot of even new construction homes that had open floor plans, mm-hmm. Or even resales that had open floor plans. And people were like, where am I going to work from? Like a lot of people were working from home or their kids weren't going to school physically and had to be at home. So they needed a place where they could teach them. So, you know, the open floor plan for a while was just not desirable because it didn't fit the lifestyle that they had at the time. So, you know, based off of structurally, we'll see. Yep. Sometimes you can take a wall down. Sometimes you can't.
4: Right. Sometimes they're supporting and you're really holding up the second floor. So you can't just knock that wall out and put in a door or what have you. So I feel like a lot of people just took a bedroom and kind of made it into their office space, something that they could just close behind them.
3: Yeah.
4: So put some space between the family and being able to work at the same time has become huge, though. That's a big part of lifestyle choices right now. And then the commute.
3: Oh, the commute.
4: The commute. There are some places here on the South Shore you just can't get there from here.
3: Yeah. So, okay, I live in Halifax. And when we go to Rhode Island or if we go, you know, to Fenway or the Garden or whatever, so we're going in opposite directions. But it takes us so mm-hmm. long to get to the highway.
4: I'm 20 minutes from the highway. In Hanover, when we get in the car and get to the highway over by Home Depot in Rockland, which is where we would normally, if we're heading to the airport, it is 20 minutes from my door to the Home Depot in Rockland. So you have to be okay with that.
3: Yeah, half of our ride is just getting to the highway.
4: Yeah. Yeah. So now do you go 44? If you're going to go Rhode Island?
3: Not usually. It usually takes a little bit longer to go down 44. I used to do that like when Ethan and I first started dating and I would drive to him. And he'd be like, why are you going that way? And I'm like, I don't know. So
4: that doesn't seem like the right way.
3: When he drives, because he still works in Rhode Island. So every other week he has to drive to and fro. Sorry. But he goes through Bridgewater and gets on, what is
4: 24?
3: That? 24? Yeah, is that a 24. Home Depot right there in West Bridgewater? Is that Home Depot?
4: Yeah. Overnight,
3: where
4: Emma's
3: is.
4: Over 105. Oh, it is a Home Depot. Yeah, there's a Home Depot over there.
3: So that's where he gets on the highway. That's usually where we get on the highway to go to his parents' house.
4: Okay, so you do 24 down to.
3: Yeah.
4: Yep. Down.
3: Yeah.
4: Straight down.
3: Just straight down. Yeah, it's straight. So he's straight like, why down. Don't you just go this way? And I'm like, I don't know.
4: Even when I think about going to Newport, I'm like, oh, it's just 24.
3: Yeah.
4: I always think I'm getting on 495 or 95 or 25.
3: On the Mass Pike.
4: And I'm like, oh, it's just 24 straight all the way down. Yeah. I got it.
3: Yeah. It just, the longest part is getting there. Getting to the highway.
4: Yeah.
3: You know, you're going through Bridgewater Center and especially, you know, when school's in session with Bridgewater State, it just, you know, sometimes takes a while. But
4: it is funny though, because I got to tell this story because this is hilarious. Going to Florida. This is a commuting story.
3: Yeah.
4: My sister lives on the Cape and she doesn't really like to go to the airport. They lose their car in the airport in Boston. They're fine at TF Green, but they are not fine in Boston.
3: Oh my
4: so I'm like, well, what do you mean you can't find your car? She's like, well, I'm like, you take a picture of Paul Revere at 5, you know, at MM or wherever you park your car. She's like, I don't want to admit this, but I have done that, and I have taken the picture, and I still can't find my car. So we all go together to the airport. So I said, our flight's at 7. If you get to us by, you know, quarter of 5, 5 o'clock in the morning, plenty of time to get to the airport. 4:05, she arrived at my door on the morning going to the airport. I wasn't even out of bed yet. I hadn't even taken a shower yet. I had worked the night before. And I'm like, what? And she's like, well, what if there's traffic? And I'm like, it's 5 o'clock in the morning. We were at the airport at 5:35.
3: Oh, yeah.
4: So I'm like, yeah, we have plenty of time. Oh, I guess I was like, what time did you get up? 1:30 in the morning. 1:30 in the morning. Yeah. I'm like, you've lost your mind. You have lost your mind.
3: Yeah, yeah.
4: So
3: Ethan and I, when we fly to Florida, I think we take the 6:10 flight.
4: Ooh,
3: it's tough.
4: Yeah,
3: it's tough, but we do it.
4: Yeah, but then
3: we get the whole day. Once
4: it
3: we're
4: gets
3: there,
4: you there, so. And yeah, no, no, yeah. It was fine, but it was so funny.
3: But we're there at 4 o'clock.
4: Oh, yeah.
3: I like to be early.
4: Well, then apparently my sister likes to be early, too. Yeah. But Jim and I run a little closer to the edge because we know what the distance is. And we know at that time in the morning it's only going to take a half an hour. Like, literally, we left at 5:05. We were in the parking, central parking, at 5:35. We still had an hour and a half before we even had to get on the flight.
3: And you had to take a picture of Paul Revere.
4: And I did. And we were on the Paul Revere JJ. Like, it just, I'm like, Swan Boat M. How do you not know? How do you not? I remember it from, like, I just look at it and I'm like, I got it. Yeah. Jim's like, I'm going to take a picture. I'm like, I got it. I got one of those memories that's like,
3: oh my gosh.
4: Paul Revere, MM. Done.
3: I know. When you told me that story before, I forget. We had just gotten back and I was like, oh, we were on, you know, I can't even remember what floor we are on now. But yeah, something Boston related.
4: Oh, yeah.
3: That's what it is over there.
4: Yep. So commuting is a bit, I mean, commuting is huge.
3: Commuting is
4: choosing
3: huge.
4: If you're somebody who's driving in and out of town every single day and you're not taking public transportation, then yeah, you need to pick something that's probably a little closer to the highway. Or at least take that into consideration.
3: Yeah.
4: Like, if you're fine, some people are fine in their cars for long periods of time.
3: Oh,
4: like,
3: yeah.
4: Listening to books and things of that nature. So it's not a big deal.
3: Poor Ethan, he didn't really have a choice because I had already purchased my home that we both live in when we first started dating. And so when he moved in, you know, he had to make the decision. Is he going to stay in his Rhode Island office or transfer to Boston? And ultimately, he decided to stay because he's driving against traffic.
4: I agree. I think that was a better choice.
3: He could probably take the train and, you know, but the lifestyle that he wanted, he's like, no, I'd rather just
4: be in my
3: zoom
4: car.
3: In, yep. Zoom out, and, you know, be against traffic going to Rhode Island as opposed to driving into the city with everybody else.
4: I commuted from Waltham for probably 2.5-3 years when I worked for the phone company, Waltham to Hanover every day. The traffic was, it was north of Route 9 and the Pike. So I had to come it was terrible going in, and it was terrible coming home. And if you added a snowstorm, forget it. It was a 2-hour, 2.5-hour commute.
3: Staying home.
4: Forget it. I'm not coming in today.
3: Speaking of being home, so, you know, getting back to the floor plan, so two homes with identical floor plans can also provide different lifestyles. So the location, we've talked about this, the neighborhood, lot size, the commute, community, and amenities. So you could have the exact same home, say we're talking new construction, exact same home in two different locations, and it's they're totally different homes.
4: Yep.
3: And they're homes because of everything else around it.
4: Neighborhood's an interesting one, too, because when we first had kids, we were living on a main street in Hanover, as far to Rockland as we are now to Hanson. Both W streets, too. Whiting.
3: Really?
4: Yeah, Waterford. Weird. So Whiting Street, after Taylor came, the PA Landers trucks were going by, like on a regular, and I was like, we got to get out of here. We got to go to a neighborhood because there's just too much going on here. Like, we got to get out. We got to go to a neighborhood. So we moved to a neighborhood. But here's the thing somebody pointed out to me was, like, when we lived on a busy street, we weren't in a neighborhood. So I could kind of pick and choose which friends could come to the house.
3: Yeah.
4: Like, and we'd pick them up and drop them off and everything was fine. When you're in a neighborhood, You own your neighbor's kids.
3: Yeah.
4: There is no picking and choosing.
3: Yeah.
4: There are 20 kids.
3: They are all yours.
4: They're all yours
3: all
4: the time.
3: Everybody else's.
4: I've been to every one of their weddings. I've been to, I mean, they become part of your family and your day-to-day life. So if you're not that kind of person that's going to be comfortable with, you don't get to pick and choose your kids' friends anymore. You are in a neighborhood and you own your neighborhood.
3: Yeah.
4: You know. So
3: it's, and then, you know, my house, we're not in a neighborhood, but we, you know, on a street, just not in that sort of neighborhood type feel.
4: Yep.
3: So we don't know everybody that's around us. You know, and I talked about this, you know, a couple months ago, my neighbor right across the street from me had passed away. So we knew him.
4: Yep.
3: We know, you know, a couple on our side of the street, that, you know, work for the town as well. And, you know, so it's very like town oriented on my street. But we don't have that. Oh, you take your kid, I'll take my, my neighbor's dog comes in my backyard.
4: Can you get my kid on the school bus? Can you get my kid off the school bus today? Because I'm running a little late.
3: Yeah.
4: So if I know you're there, you can get them off the school bus.
3: Yeah.
4: As opposed to the kid who, the first day he was in my house, he kind of threw something in the air and broke my cooktop on my, like, okay, this kid's got to go.
3: He said, you got to go. Bye-bye now.
4: No.
3: Oh, my gosh. So the goal isn't just finding the perfect house. It's also if it fits into your lifestyle, either currently or your future lifestyle. Mm-hmm. So,
4: Right Sizers, I think, is a perfect, you know, you're going from the colonial.
3: Yeah.
4: You know, the 4-bedroom, 3-bedroom colonial, cape, whatever.
3: Yeah.
4: And now you're getting to that point in your life where I don't really want to move again. Like, moving is definitely not the best part of anything.
3: No.
4: So after you've moved, you don't really want to do it again. And as you're getting older, you just like the stairs are going to become an issue at some point. Inevitably my knees can barely take it at this point in my life. So I think Right Sizers are like, I don't want to move again. I don't want to go anywhere else that I'm not going to be living on first floor living. I want my bedroom on the first floor. I want my primary bathroom on the first floor. It's fine to have space upstairs if you have grandkids or people that are going to stay or something like that. That's great. But your main level of living kind of all has to be on one without a lot of stairs getting to it.
3: Is
4: what people are looking for. Because I don't want to move again. Yes, can I do stairs now? Yes. I can move again, still do stairs. But do I really want to move again is the thing.
3: Yeah.
4: I don't think I want to move. A third time, fourth time.
3: Something that I wasn't thinking about on my home journey was one day having a dog. Ethan and I would love to get a dog, probably after we get married, just because our life is just a little chaotic right now. But I have a raised ranch, so, and we want a lowrider. So we want a basset hound. Yeah, we want a basset hound. Ethan grew up with a basset hound. It's something that I said, as long as we can adopt one.
4: Yep.
3: Then like as long as one is looking for a home, if you can find one to adopt one, which there have been a couple that have come up, and I'm like, oh, should we pull the trigger? Should we just do it now? And we're like, oh, we just gotta wait a little bit. But
4: one doesn't
3: like,
4: come back up.
3: What I'm like, they're low riders, and are they gonna be able to get up and down the stairs? To go out, I did not think of this when I was signing on the dotted line.
4: They'll be fine.
3: It's like, they'll be fine. I'm like, we're going to have to pick it up. We're going to have to carry it down the stairs. He's like, okay.
4: Only when it's like 13 or 14 years old up and down the stairs. No, as a puppy, they'll be fine.
3: I'm like, then I'm like thinking, okay, so what if we have a child in this home? Now I'm nervous about the stairs.
4: Well, I got to tell you, my sister lived in a very similar home when they initially moved to Syracuse, New York, I think. And Jillian, my niece Jillian, who's now like 45, and went down the stairs in her walker. You know how they walk around in their walker? And she just went whoop, boop, boop, boop, tumbling down. But it was a split like yours. So it wasn't a full flight of stairs. It was the half flight. But it was still a solid bottom when
3: If you fly down the half flight, you're out the front door.
4: Pretty
3: my
4: much.
3: House. Or the glass panel that's beside it. You're right out there.
4: Exactly. You're going down those stairs. Like, you have to keep, you need the gates up for the kids because don't realize.
3: Yeah. Those are things that I just wasn't thinking about. I was thinking about, I'm a single person. Like, this is great. This is a first starter, a great first starter home. And now, I'm getting married and we're talking about our future. Yep. And I'm like, no one's going to be able to go up the stairs. And then we're going to be too old to go up and down the stairs.
4: The baby's going down the stairs in a walker, and the dog can't get up the stairs from the landing. So, those are the but
3: yeah. Those are the things you have to think about. So, you know, whether if the house fits your lifestyle today, also think about if you plan on living in this home for a while, you know, think about your 5-year plan. Think about your 10-year plan. Yep. Where is your life going to be in that moment of, okay, are you going to be able to do the stairs? Are the stairs dangerous to potential roommates you're going to have?
4: Exactly.
3: Yeah. Does the floor plan fit your lifestyle for the time that you feel you're going to be there? And I know that's a lot to ask and think about, but this is a very big financial decision that everybody, goes through.
4: Yep.
3: So, you got to ask yourself these questions.
4: You have to ask these questions. Even our friends that we sold their house a year ago, our neighbors that moved into an apartment.
3: Yeah.
4: Temporary until they decide what their, forever plan looks like. He's still working. He hasn't retired yet. So they're renting and rented an apartment on the first floor because at the time they had a dog.
3: Yeah.
4: So they were like, oh, we don't want to be on the fourth floor and have to get the dog outside to go to the bathroom. So they got a first floor apartment. Since then, they didn't end up taking the dog with them. They relocated the dog to a really happy home. But then they realized they had people above them.
3: Yeah.
4: So it was loud. And it was like they weren't used to it.
3: Did they move?
4: A big house. They now are on the fourth floor. Nobody above them.
3: Yeah.
4: Mark changed.
3: Same building. Oh, okay.
4: They just moved up to the fourth floor.
3: Mm-hmm.
4: But because of their lifestyle at the time, they chose the first floor for the reason was to have access to going outside.
3: Yeah.
4: And then realized, oh, this is not where we want to be. It is loud. You hear everybody on sides, mm-hmm. above you, everything else. So now being on the fourth floor, they absolutely love it because they're overlooking the pool and there's nobody above them.
3: Yeah.
4: So, yeah. You pick lifestyle for a reason.
3: What town is that?
4: Weymouth.
3: Mm-hmm.
4: Weymouth. So, yeah. But they adjusted.
3: And they're still planning on, making another move?
4: Down to the Villages.
3: Oh.
4: They did a lifestyle. I think it's like the second. Somebody else called me the other day saying the same thing. Like, hey, we're thinking about putting our house on the market. And Jim's like, oh, you going to the Villages? And he's like, as a matter of fact, yeah. Because it's super. They fell in love with the Villages.
3: Yeah.
4: I know.
3: It is like a village.
4: It is. Yeah. Like, you go down there and it's so affordable. It's all brand new.
3: Yeah.
4: So, I mean, people, and then Jim has been, he's been watching a lot of YouTube on it too, just to see what it's all about.
3: Have you ever been there?
4: I have not.
3: But I have.
4: You have?
3: Yeah. I have. We visited a friend of mine when I went to Florida Southern. We drove down there, and my friend's grandparents lived in the Villages. So we spent a couple days there because we were early. We couldn't go to school yet. And, we drove the golf cart around.
4: Oh.
3: We went to the pool.
4: It's
3: There's
4: fun.
3: A movie. We went grocery shop, the whole nine.
4: My neighbor was not convinced that she would even like it. And then when she came back, she's like, I just wanted to stay. I didn't even want to come back. She's like, I loved it. It had everything I wanted. It had entertainment,
3: mm-hmm.
4: shopping. I mean, it's a fun place to live. It's just a fun place to live. And I've met so many people, like, at the restaurant.
3: Yeah.
4: Because we tend to have that 55 and older crowd. And there's a whole bunch of them that spend the summers down there. And they absolutely
3: love it.
4: And they're like, come down, visit. We would love to have you. And you can tour. They have hotels that you can stay at. But you can do a lifestyle visit. And they'll put you up in one of the houses that, two bedroom,
3: really?
4: Three bedrooms. Yeah. They fell in love with the three bedroom, three bath.
3: Whoa.
4: Three bedroom, three bath.
3: And it's just the two of them?
4: Yep, just the two. But if they had company come down, because you will probably have company.
3: Yeah.
4: Kids would come down. Friends would come down. So, yeah, they just fell in love with it.
3: And
4: it's funny because when you watch the shows on it, a lot of people buy, I'm going to say used, some already pre-existing.
3: Yeah.
4: And then buy, usually most people down there either buy or sell two or three times. Like they get down there, and then they're like, oh, I don't want this one. I want this unit. And then a lot of people end up building brand new down there.
3: Wow.
4: So they kind of go through phases. Like a lot of people move two or three times within the Villages themselves.
3: Wow.
4: Yeah. Because they go from pre-existing to like, no, I don't want to design my own house. Now I'm going to get a brand new house.
3: Yeah.
4: So,
3: wow.
4: Yeah. So it's really, I think it's taken on, it's always had a certain connotation to it.
3: Yeah.
4: Like the Villages. But it's become, just a, it's a perfect lifestyle. And again, lifestyle. And the fact that you can do a lifestyle visit down there just to get the feel for the place.
3: I think that's a great idea.
4: I think it's wonderful. Yep. You can go down, stay for 3 or 4 days, and then people take you around. You get to I think it's, we're going to try to go down with our friends and check it out.
3: Yeah.
4: They're trying to convince us to move there instead of Nashville.
3: Yeah. Oh my gosh. Yeah,
4: you should just come down there.
3: There's certain places that you can't drive a car. It's, you have to drive a golf cart.
4: Yeah.
3: Yeah. Yeah. So, you know. We're
4: and most people have a third garage for their golf cart.
3: Oh, yeah.
4: Oh.
3: Yeah, yep. They had all the bells and whistles on the golf cart that we were driving, you know, with the sides that come on and you can take the sides off and, you know, the whole, it had AC.
4: I think it's hilarious.
3: AC seats, the whole
4: it's
3: thing.
4: It's the alligator thing for me in Florida. I just can't wake up in the morning and have an alligator on my front lawn. I'm not okay with that.
3: Which ones walk? Is it the alligators or the crocodiles? I think the crocodiles walk. Right?
4: Crocodiles.
3: They walk.
4: Yeah. But as they tell you, any body of water. Like, even my nephew at the wedding was like, Auntie Tracy, even a puddle constitutes, there could be an alligator in it if it's a big enough
3: puddle. That's why they end up on the highway.
4: Yeah.
3: Because they're crossing the highway to get to the
4: I'm just not that kind of person. Yeah.
3: No, I can't do that.
4: Did I tell you the story where I showed my niece a house once? We were over in Easton, and we were looking at this house. We were in the basement, and there's this massive tank.
3: Oh.
4: With a piece of driftwood in it, and it was empty. Oh. And I'm like, I'm out. I'll be outside because I'm thinking that thing is wandering through the house, whatever was in there.
3: Yeah.
4: Dragon, snake.
3: One of Ethan's friends, I won't say who he works for, but he works for a big company that would go into your house to do a service call of some sort.
4: Okay.
3: And this service call happened to be in a basement, and the gentleman that he was meeting said, I have a pet downstairs that I just have to warn you about.
4: And I'm already getting the heebie-jeebies.
3: And he's like, I have a very large tank downstairs. And he's like, okay, like, whatever. I've seen it all. Pretty much the entire basement is a tank. And it's an alligator.
4: No.
3: Living in the basement. Mm-mm. And Ethan sounds like, is this even legal? Like, he was like, what is it? But he was like, the smell was not great.
4: Oh, no.
3: But the alligator was living in the basement. I was like, okay, I would have, like, called my supervisor and been like, what do we do about this?
4: I'm tapping out.
3: There is an alligator in this man's basement. But he had said that he had this alligator or crocodile, whatever it is, for a very long time. So that was his.
4: What is the point of having an alligator in your basement? Like, that poor alligator. I mean, not that I'm a huge fan of the alligator, but no.
3: So Ethan did say that he did end up saying something to a supervisor. I don't know what ended up happening. You know, guys, they're not really good at follow-up questions. So now next time I see him, I'm going to say, so what happened to that?
4: What happened to that? Yeah, because I need to know.
3: I need to know.
4: Yeah. Oh, I'm telling you, that time in that house, that's all I could think of. I was like, I'll be outside. I can't. Nope.
3: Let's talk about what buyers should do before they start looking for homes. So, we always say, always hire a professional.
4: Always hire a professional. That's what we're here
3: always
4: for.
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4: First, right out of the gate, you got to meet with your lender. You have to have a plan in place with your lender and a pre-approval in hand before you really can even, because you don't want to go out, fall in love with something, and then go back and be like, oh, yeah,
3: you can't
4: afford it, or I can't get the pre-approval in time. You miss out on making an offer. You need to be prepared.
3: And you don't know where you're at until you have that conversation.
4: Right.
3: And I've said this a million times on the show. When I had my conversation with my loan officer, I thought I was not ready at all. And she was like, oh, no. You're there. Like, you could put in an offer today. And I was like, okay. Like,
4: wow.
3: So sometimes it is a surprise. Sometimes it's a good surprise.
4: Yep.
3: Sometimes it's not a good surprise. But yeah, knowing your budget. So, you know, meeting with your lender, getting pre-approved, understanding your monthly payment comfort, not just maximum approval. So just remember that.
4: You don't want to be house
3: poor. You can afford it on paper.
4: Right.
3: Doesn't mean
4: you want to be able to put a couch in the house as well. I remember a certain time in Hanover, we have some very high-end neighborhoods that went in, and these houses were going, at the time, you know, it was $1 million, which in today's standards, but you'd go into these houses and there were no pictures on the walls, and they were barely furnished because they were at their maximum budget just to make that monthly payment. And it was a beautiful home, but if you don't, you know, if you don't have that extra money to put the finishing touches to make it feel like a home, then you're overextending.
3: Yeah.
4: And you don't want to do that. It's too stressful.
3: I just want to say for the record, I don't have anything on my walls, but I have the pictures.
4: Oh,
3: I just haven't put them up.
4: You should have Jim hang them for you.
3: You know what? I was thinking about asking Jim because We need help hanging a TV. Does he know how to do that?
4: He probably could help you with the TV, but we used to own a frame shop, so he is the master of... There is, you know, it's 5 feet. 5 feet plus half the size of the picture, less the drop. That's how you hang a picture.
3: Okay, so... Five feet. Well, if Jim would like to be the handyman around my house, I would love that.
4: Yep, he could hang your pictures for you. He has got the perfect eye for that.
3: All right, we'll find somebody else for the TV, but...
4: Yep. TV, yeah.
3: I'm just nervous to hang the TV myself. I don't know why.
4: Do you have the mounting bracket?
3: Oh, yeah. We have the whole thing. It came off the wall and everything, whatever. But, you know, and Ethan put it up with his dad, so he could do it. Yeah. But I don't know. I'm nervous.
4: Yeah. You definitely need two people.
3: I'm not that confident.
4: Too confident people. Not sure I'd be that confident putting up a TV.
3: Yeah. Between the two of us, it's a half a person. Yeah. So, yeah. I want to get to defining your lifestyle. So, you know, you as an agent probably ask, you know, your buyers certain questions about what they're, you know, what they're looking for.
4: I always feel it's hard right in the beginning when you like put people up on MLS. So you start asking them questions about where do you want to live? Where do you think you want to live? You know, what's your, you know, we get your price range. Now we start to go.
3: Yeah.
4: And sometimes the area that they're looking is huge to begin with. And then you kind of get a feel for your client, like they're like, okay, I definitely don't want to be in this town. So now you're narrowing your, like, yeah. I feel like we start out huge. Like, let's look at everything.
3: Yeah.
4: And then see what your money buys in Holbrook as opposed to what your money buys in Randolph or, you know, in Brockton or Carver or wherever you're going to go. So you look at that and then they start to narrow down their search for what they're looking for. Yeah. And then you look at a couple of houses and you're like, I like this. I don't like this. So working with your agent, you get to know each other really well and you get to know your client well. Like, okay, now I can narrow your search down so that you're not looking at 124 houses. Mm-hmm. You're looking at maybe 25 houses, which, you know, you still want to have some choices, but it's tough narrowing that first search down. Like, I feel like it's a huge broad stroke the first time, and then it starts to narrow down.
3: Well, I think when it comes to lifestyle, you know, you're asking questions like, do you want privacy?
4: Yep.
3: You know, do you work from home? Yep. Do you entertain often? Do you travel a lot?
4: Do you like to spend time outside, a pool?
3: Yeah, you know? How much time do you spend at home? You know, where do you spend most of your time? These are all questions that will help us about your lifestyle, that will help us help you
4: find
3: the best home for your lifestyle.
4: I think Sharon just had a client recently who looked at a condo we had on the market, and he was adamant that he wanted a workshop. He had to have space that he could work in and build and do.
3: Yeah,
4: you know. And we had a 2-car garage on the one, but we didn't have a basement. It was on slab. It's a beautiful condo, but beautiful.
3: And I just met with them the other day, and they even brought your condo up. They loved it. Yep. It just didn't have a basement.
4: And I was like, how about the garage? Can you take a part of the garage and turn that into a workshop for yourself?
3: Yeah.
4: But they had 2 cars and they definitely wanted the cars in the garage. And I totally understand that.
3: Yeah.
4: But they were great. They were super nice.
3: Very nice. They ended up finding something that does have a basement. One car garage, though.
4: Yeah, car garage.
3: So interesting. You know, you have to, again, the perfect home doesn't exist.
4: Right.
3: Sometimes you can build it.
4: Yep. Or add or fix.
3: So, you know, there are some things that you have to compromise with.
4: Yep.
3: But for the most part, everything else, they found it all in one little package. So I think it's important to create two lists, too. So must-haves and nice-to-have. Life.
4: Yep.
3: So some must-haves, I would say, you know, you said first floor bedroom, a home office, 2-car garage.
4: Yep. Number of bedrooms.
3: Number of bedrooms, yeah.
4: Number of bedrooms, huge.
3: Fenced yard.
4: Yep.
3: Central air.
4: Yep. Oh.
3: That must be nice to have.
4: Sorry.
3: One day. I have forced hot air. It'll be easy to put in.
4: Yeah, it'll be easy to put in. We lived in our house the first year, and we said to the builder, like, how come you didn't rough this house for AC? And he was like, well, I've roughed the past 4 houses I built. Now, this was in 1999. The last 4 houses I roughed for air, nobody ever put it in. And I'm like, well, we would have been the one people. That first summer, we moved in almost July 1st. I remember laying in bed like, I can't live here. It was so hot at night. And needless to say, we did add AC. One of our new neighbors that we lived on the street with was an AC guy.
3: Oh,
4: and
3: how perfect.
4: It was perfect.
3: And then you had to babysit his kid for a while.
4: Yeah,
3: right?
4: Exactly. You could drop your kid off anytime you want. Yeah, but yeah, no, it was that first summer. I will never forget that. I said, I think I'm going to go sleep in the car, just turn it on, put the AC on in the car, and lay in the back seat. Yeah. It was so hot.
3: Check
4: so
3: on
4: hot.
3: Me to see, make sure I'm still with
4: I'm going
3: to
4: check.
3: With
4: yeah.
3: After a while. Make sure the garage door is
4: open. Oh, absolutely. I would have backed it out. I would have backed it out of the garage. Yep. Yep.
3: Some nice, you know, nice to have. So a finished basement. So not just a basement, yep. A finished basement, a pool.
4: Pool. Gardening area. Some people, yeah. You know, totally into their gardens. They need a space that they can, you know,
3: yeah, a plant. Three-season room, hardwood floors, maybe a fireplace, walk-in pantry, things like
4: allergies.
3: That.
4: I have a client who is huge allergies. Like, I could not even take them in to look at houses that had any type of pet living in them.
3: Oh,
4: like, he
3: really?
4: Was... Yeah, really, really bad allergies. So
3: yeah.
4: That's something I never, ever thought of. And then I had to start asking, like, oh, we're going to show the house to them. Are there any cats or dogs living in the house? Yes or no? And if it was yes, there's no way. It would have had to been professionally cleaned before he could have even moved into it.
3: Yeah.
4: Yeah, if there were any previous pets or anything. Yeah.
3: Wow.
4: Drastically allergic.
3: Yeah, I have some, but mine I think are just outdoor allergies. But
4: yeah, that would Ooh. Devastate me.
3: Yeah, yeah, I know.
4: Oh my gosh,
3: You know, obviously thinking about future life changes. We said this. You know, what's your life going to look like in 5 to 10 years? Does anyone really even know that? But you know,
4: no.
3: Let's think about it.
4: And you kind of have to think in advance. Like, or how long are you planning on staying in the house that you're buying right now?
3: Yeah.
4: This might be a temporary. Like, it's not your forever home.
3: It
4: could be a 5 year, a 6 year. You know, I think unrealistically, anything you're going to live in for 1 to 2 years is not going to give you the return that you're looking for.
3: Yeah.
4: So I think it's something that you have to at least be comfortable at the 5 year mark. You might be able to make a change, an upgrade, whatever.
3: And life can be very unexpected. Like, unexpected things happen all the time.
4: You
3: know, unfortunately, we've done a show on, you know, the stages in life. So whether it's, you know, divorce, death, anything, you know, retirement, aging in place, or you know, modifying your home, you know, things happen.
4: Yep.
3: It's life. And yeah, you might have a plan for your next 5 to 10 years, but sometimes it doesn't work out that way.
4: It can toss you a curveball.
3: It can toss you a curveball. So just some examples of thinking about your future. Like I said, there's marriage, children, aging parents, retirement, working from home, and even career changes.
4: Yep. I mean, I definitely didn't see all my careers coming.
3: Yeah.
4: If we go back 20 years ago when I was just home taking care of the kids and really not thinking about anything, you know, life kind of throws you a curveball here and there, and you've got to pivot and, you know, keep a roof over your head.
3: Yeah.
4: So you kind of reinvent yourself. And I talk about that a lot. Actually, we've never really talked about that, but it was, you reinvent yourself. And I think now all the people I would have never met had our life not taken a drastic change in 2008, when everybody else's lives took a drastic change.
3: Yeah.
4: The people I would have never met, and that I it doesn't upset me anymore. It's like it put me on a path to where I am right now.
3: Yeah.
4: But back and during those times, it was very stressful.
3: Mm.
4: It was huge stress. But now, you know, looking into the future, it's like, wow, I would not met all these people.
3: Yeah.
4: And I wouldn't have, you know, the careers I have, or learned all the things I've learned over the past, you know, 20 years.
3: You know, Ethan and I have been having these conversations lately because, you know, we're making our wedding list and making sure we're staying within our, you know, how many people we can have. And, you know, a lot of the people that I'm inviting on my side are people that I've worked with over the years, because I've gotten so close. Like, you just get so close to the people that you work with and that they truly become your family. So along the way, your family grows and grows and grows.
4: Yeah.
3: Based off of who you have around
4: you. Have around you.
3: And I even said this to you yesterday, you know, that I'm 35. I'll be 36 when we get married. And we don't have children yet. And, you know, we hope that one day we will. But, you know, all my friends are married with children. And I feel like that part of my life hasn't started yet.
4: Nope,
3: which is so crazy to think of, because we were talking about getting older and age and, like, oh, my gosh, you know, life isn't forever. And, you know, just talking about the stages of life, and
4: everybody goes through them at different times.
3: Yeah.
4: Like, there is not a set script for your life, and your life is going to start in different phases and at different ages. It's just,
3: and, you know, getting, you know, bringing real estate into it is, I bought my house thinking I was going to be single living there alone.
4: Right.
3: And that was what I was looking for. Okay, how does this, you know, home fit into my lifestyle at the time?
4: At the time, it was the perfect house for you.
3: I wasn't thinking that Ethan was going to, you know, come
4: around the corner
3: and
4: like a month later.
3: Now we have a low rider running around and, you know, so.
4: Potential kids and walkers going down a flight of stairs.
3: That wasn't something I was thinking about.
4: Nope.
3: So, you know, shame on me for thinking that, you know, that was just going to be, you know, just going to be my lifestyle forever. I wasn't future projecting of, okay, this could happen. This,
4: correct.
3: This does this home fit this lifestyle that I want?
4: Right.
3: It just fit the lifestyle I had at the time.
4: Correct. Yeah. But you can't foresee, you know, if we all had, I say this all the time, if we all had a crystal ball, all had the magic eight ball that you can look into and know what the future is going to bring, more people. They're like, well, what do you think our house will be worth 5 years from now? Well, if I knew that, I would probably be investing in other things.
3: I would be investing in other things than your future.
4: I'd be investing in other things and probably living on a beach somewhere, just saying.
3: If I knew the Powerball numbers were going to be, I would not be here.
4: Exactly. So,
3: when people are like, if I say like, oh, can I get you anything else? And they're like, oh, a bag full of money. And I always say, if I had that, I wouldn't be here.
4: I had the bag full of money.
3: If I had the bag of money, I would not be here. I promise you that. And we all have a good laugh.
4: Yeah, we all laugh because we all feel the same way.
3: We all laugh, like,
4: If you win the lottery.
3: Yeah, a lot more to talk about in this agenda, but I want to give you an opportunity to, I think you're doing an open house tomorrow, right?
4: We are doing an open house tomorrow at 7 Elm Place in Hanson, our new colonial. Lovely. It's on the market for $875. Just even coming by to see it, it's a beautiful property. The high-end finishes on it are lovely. I love the yard, and I've had a couple of people that are like, well, it's kind of, I'm like, the whole side yard goes all the way out to State Street, so it's kind of like you've got like this massive L-shaped lot, and it goes way out towards the back. So it's definitely one you want to come by and see, even if you're just kind of looking around for ideas, because he did a beautiful job in the kitchen, and the colors are great, so come on by. We'll be there from 11 to 1 tomorrow at 7 Elm Place.
3: Yeah. Couple other open houses this weekend. So Ginny Wandell is going to be at 158 Bay State Circle in Hanson. That is today from 11 to 12:30. Sam Horton today, he's going to be at 145 Pleasant Street in Attleboro. He will be there today from 10:30 to 12. I believe that's a multifamily, actually.
4: Oh, that's right, it is.
3: Yeah.
4: Yep.
3: And then, of course, there's Cochise Estates every single Saturday and Sunday from 10 to 1. That is in West Bridgewater. It is Sharon and Mary's new construction development. And tomorrow from 1 to 3, Sue Bollinger will be at 30 Grant Street in West Bridgewater. Tomorrow as well, Sam Horton will be at 61 Chapel Street in Pembroke from 11 to 12:30.
4: Lovely neighborhood.
3: Tomorrow. And today, there's another new listing. So the Donna and Nadine team have a new listing at 3 Lincoln Street in Hull. They will be there today from 11 to 1. Beautiful.
4: Ooh, that's a beauty.
3: Yeah, I loved looking at those pictures. I wish I had time to stop by there, actually. But, beautiful. And then, of course, tomorrow, you will be at 7 Elm Place in Hanson from 11 to 1. That is the Grady team.
4: That's the Grady team.
3: That's the Grady team.
4: And we still have one lot left over on Ohana Way.
3: Ohana means
4: family.
3: Family.
4: Family. We have one lot left over on Ohana Way. Beautiful subdivision. It's a 5-lot subdivision, so it's not huge. It's minutes away from Market Basket, Old Colony Place. 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
3: Yeah.
4: If there's something you want, he will build it for you. 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
4: You can reach me at 617-620-8484 or Tracy, T-R-A-C-Y, at bostonconnect.com.
3: Yes. Give your phone number one more time.
4: 617-620-8484.
3: Yeah. There's so much. I think I have 8 more pages to this agenda. So I think the next time you do the show with me,
4: we'll
3: keep this agenda and we'll just keep on going.
4: We'll keep going. So I love this agenda. This was a good one.
3: You'll probably be back in a couple weeks, hopefully.
4: Oh, just to let you know,
3: just
4: Tracy,
3: to let you
4: you're
3: know,
4: probably
3: I will
4: coming
3: be
4: back.
3: Asking you to do the show with me in a couple weeks, and I will let you know, but you know, well in advance.
4: It's fine. You know me; I'm usually available.
3: As long
4: in
3: as you're not getting your haircut,
4: as long, as long as I'm not getting my haircut, because usually I do have that 7:30 appointment.
3: Yeah,
4: which I like to get it done early. I think I've kind of passed on those a couple of times, so yeah. I'll probably be available. Not a problem.
3: Final thoughts for today's show. Obviously, next time we'll continue the conversation, but anything you want to recap today?
4: I think it's the perfect lifestyle is important. I think using a realtor as your confidant, I think trying to do it on your own sometimes is just a little too tough. We love working with people. We'll put the time in. We can put the legwork in that sometimes you don't have, and you don't miss things, and you know.
3: And don't be afraid to ask an agent. You know, when you're interviewing these agents, don't be afraid to ask, what do you do for me?
4: Yeah. What are you going to do for me? Are you going to monitor the market?
3: Why
4: for me?
3: Do I need an agent? Yeah. Ask that question. Yeah. We'll be happy to answer.
4: Yeah. We'll be happy to tell you.
3: We will tell you.
4: We will tell you what we do for you. So, yeah, I think, yeah, sometimes it seems like it would be super easy to do it yourself. But then when you kind of get into it, you're like, oh, this is way harder than I thought
3: this
4: it was going to be.
3: Yeah, and, this is way harder.
4: Yeah, and I always tell people, I'm like, Jim looks at the market every day. Like, sometimes people call me, and I'm like, you really need to talk to Jim. Because Jim is in the market every day. He starts the day off looking at MLS. He knows what's on the market in Pembroke, Hanover, surrounding towns. He'll tell you what's come back.

0: like, we'll go check it out, take some pictures, see if it's something that we think you should see.
1: Up for, yeah.
0: Exactly. So, you know, not a lot of people want to do that. Actually, I find a lot of agents don't even come with their clients, to be honest with you. I like to go out looking with my clients. Yeah. I always say to them, I'll meet you there. And they're like, no, it's an open house. I'm like, yeah, I know, but I want to see it too. I want to see it too.
1: Well, that is our outro music. Thank you guys so much for listening. And yeah, we'll continue this conversation the next time you're on in a couple weeks. I'll let you know.
0: Let me know.
1: But I am back live next Saturday with Sharon McNamara, broker owner of Boston Connect Real Estate. And Tracy, thank you so much for joining me today. Again, give your phone number one more time.
0: 617-620-8484. Tracy Grady.
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0: See ya.
2: 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Would you be mine? 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I've always wanted to live in a neighborhood.
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4: ABC News, I'm Brian Clark. The U.S. and Iran are set to continue technical talks, even though the countries traded fire all week, says ABC's Selena Wang.
5: The U.S. hitting more than 170 targets in Iran over 2 days. That was in response to Iran attacking commercial ships in the Strait of Hormuz. And we're now learning from a senior U.S. official that the Iranians privately told Trump's advisors that they, quote, screwed up and made a mistake in shooting at those ships in the Strait, and that they said, let's keep talking.
4: The bipartisan bill intended to lower housing costs became law 10 days after it was passed by Congress. That's how long it takes for a bill to become law without the president's signature. President Trump did not sign this bill in protest for Congress not passing his voter ID bill. Apple accused OpenAI of stealing trade secrets in a federal lawsuit filed in California. And Martha Lillard died at 78. She was the last U.S. polio patient to be using an iron lung. This is ABC News. The anguished family of a Mississippi teenager who died while boating on the 4th of July is demanding a thorough and transparent investigation, says ABC's Aaron Katursky.
6: 18-year-old Nolan Wells took a boat with friends to Horn Island off the Mississippi Gulf Coast. Those friends told investigators Wells decided to stay behind. His body was found 2 days later.
7: We just want to know what happened and why our baby didn't come home.
6: Authorities believe Wells drowned and say so far there is no evidence of any foul play, but his parents are skeptical and they've sent their son's body for an independent autopsy.
4: There is also a race factor, which Reverend Al Sharpton says he's not discounting as a factor. Wells is black. The other three men on his boat were white. New York City Mayor Zoran Mamdani said on Friday that Taylor Swift paid the city more than $160,000 for the event permit tied to her wedding to Travis Kelce at Madison Square Garden. I'm Brian Clark, ABC News.
8: Hello, my name is Paul. 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The time is 9.02 a.m. Let's take a look at the traffic. Out in Acton, a vehicle has been reported on fire. That's Route 2 eastbound at exit 117 and Route 27 Main Street. Over towards Cape Cod, there's slowdowns both at the Bourne and the Sagamore Bridge, with a mile and a half backup at the Sagamore Bridge, adding about 6 or 7 minutes to your time. Closer to home, in Haverhill, there's an object on the roadway. Tire debris is reported in the right lane. That's Route 495 southbound before exit 109. In Weymouth, heavy traffic is reported. Route 3 lower southbound between exit 38 and Derby Street. That's a look at the traffic. Next up, let's take a look at the weather. We have lower humidity for today. There's a weakening secondary cold front that will bring some clouds this afternoon with a chance of a stray shower. Any showers will have little to no impact on your outdoor plans. An expansive ridge of high pressure will bring warm and dry weather on Sunday, and we'll have warmer and more humid conditions returning on Monday. And then for Monday through Thursday, there will be a near technical heat wave to watch out for. For today, the highs are expected to be around 83 degrees and a low of about 60 with a stray PM shower. That's it for the weather and the traffic. Next up, we have McNamara on Money with Alyssa McNamara. 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
1: 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So grab a cup of coffee, sit back, relax, and enjoy the show. Good morning. You're listening to McNamara on Money. I'm Alyssa McNamara Reed. Happy weekend, everybody. Is my audio okay? It like feels fuzzy in my headphones, but is it just me?
2: You sound great over
1: here. Okay. It's just maybe the headphones are a little quirky. Good morning, everyone. Just me flying solo today, but I have a packed show with Roth thoughts, Roth conversions, Roth IRAs, Roth 401ks. One of my favorite topics, touched on it a few weeks ago when I was on the show and didn't get nearly as far as I wanted to during that show. You know, probably years and years of conditioning for a two-hour show and planning outlines for talking points for 2 hours, and now our show is 1 hour. It's been a few years now that it's 1 hour, but I think just from probably 20 years of, you know, conditioning for longer shows. And anyway, so I'm going to dig right in today. Sometimes I spend too much time with background and, you know, segueing to different thoughts and things like that. But I'm gonna dig right in. So I wanted to talk about specifically Roth conversions. Roth accounts are my favorite account. There's a lot of professionals in the industry that share my thinking. They're very, very tax efficient. Later in life anyway, and I'll touch on that. But I wanted to get into Roth conversions today because I think they're just, I said this last time, I think they're having a moment in the media. I'm getting a lot of questions about them, much more now so than in the last 5, 10, 15, you know, 20 years, because I just think they're written about a lot in the media. They're getting some attention. And I spent more time during the last show, you know, talking about why I think they're getting more attention now. So I won't dig into that. You know, I think it's related to the debt and the deficit, and also to the rising cost of healthcare, Medicare premium tiers called IRMA tiers, and maybe the projection regarding those costs in the future. So I think those are the reasons, but I'm going to dig right in today. I have some software that I use to do Roth conversion analysis with clients. There's a couple pieces of software that I use, and I, you know, kind of toggle back and forth, and I'll get into that today and the reasons why I do that. But I'm going to dig right in. I put a, like a hypothetical model into my softwares, and I'm just going to kind of talk through that and talk through situations where Roth conversions might make sense, where you might want to think about it, you know, maybe situations where they don't make sense, and, you know, just kind of talking all through that, things to think about. I think that Roth conversions are, my general thought here is that Roth conversions sound great. And when you dig into it and get into it, maybe you realize not so great, or maybe there's just more to think about than people thought. And when it comes time to paying the taxes and writing the check and, you know, withholding and seeing the numbers, it's a harder decision to make, but they do sound great in theory. And the reason they sound great in theory is because the more money you have in Roth accounts later on in your life, in retirement, the better off you are from a tax perspective. So just real quick, Roth accounts, money goes in after taxes. You don't receive a deduction. Your taxable income does not shrink when you fund a Roth, either Roth IRA or Roth 401k. And there's actually now Roth Simples and Roth SEPs. All different types of Roth accounts now, but basically money goes in after taxes. And then as long as you don't withdraw from the account for 5 years and you're over 59 and a half when you withdraw from a Roth account, there's zero taxes. And what that means is, not only is a Roth account, so it's also tax deferred, meaning as it's invested and as it's growing, not guaranteed, of course, but as, you know, maybe the portfolio is paying out dividends or interest, or maybe you're, you know, selling positions within the account at an investment gain. So similar to an IRA and a 401k, you know, while the account is invested, it's called tax deferred, meaning no taxes due during that time. And also, like I said, again, after 5 years, if the account's been open for 5 years, and if you're over age 59 and a half, all the money that comes out of a Roth account is tax-free. So all that investment growth, again, not guaranteed. We can't guarantee investment growth. But if you have investment growth, it all is tax-free. So, of course, the money that goes in is already taxed. But the beauty of a Roth IRA is that the investment growth is tax-free. And there's not that many types of investment accounts that share that tax efficiency. Health savings accounts share that tax efficiency, and also 529 college savings accounts if the funds are used for education. Separate show, but again, other than that, there's just not that many places where you get tax-free investment growth. Not guaranteed. Growth is not guaranteed, but the tax-free nature of it is if you satisfy those criteria. So the Roth is great. So if you're 65, 70, 75, and you're in retirement and you're pulling money from your portfolio, the larger the value of your Roth accounts, the lower your tax, and if you're drawing money out of them, you know, the larger the value of your Roth money relative to your other types of investment accounts, the better from a tax perspective. So it's great down the road to have a really big Roth account. And then maybe your other types of IRAs, 401ks, or other assets are smaller, because then your taxes due are lower. So that's all great in theory. And then it comes down to, you know, how do you position yourself such that your Roth IRA is one of the larger chunks of money? It's harder later in life. So Roth IRAs, and one of the reasons is that Roth IRAs were not created for use until 1998. I believe the legislation was written in 1997, and they were not able to be used until tax year 1998. So they've only been around 28 years. And so people that are in their 60s, 70s, older, they weren't able to fund Roth IRAs when they were in their 20s and 30s, like younger Americans are now. And so, you know, the people that I know, you know, later in life, the Roth account balances, generally speaking, are just lower than their other types of investment accounts. And part of the reason is that Roths weren't created until 1998. And the other part of the reason is there's limits to how much you can put in a Roth IRA. However, we'll talk about Roth 401ks, and then I promise 100,000% we're going to get into the Roth conversion analysis. I'm already with my software. Roth IRA, you know, it can be difficult to build Roth balances for a couple of reasons. Number one, Roth IRA, not everyone is eligible to put money into a Roth IRA. There's income limitations. If you're a higher income earner, higher in quotations, you're not eligible to straight up fund a Roth IRA. So like if you're a single person in 2026 and your what we call modified adjusted gross income is greater than it's really like $163,000, you're completely ineligible to put money in a Roth. If you're a married couple and your modified adjusted gross income is greater than about $252,000, there's like a phase out range, but I'm giving the highest range. If your modified adjusted gross income is greater than $253,000 as a married couple, $252,000 as a married couple, then you're not eligible to fund Roth IRAs at all. So there's income phase out limits, so it can be hard. The other reason is that Roth IRA contributions are limited. So if you're under age 50, you can only put $7,500 for this year into a Roth IRA with a straight up contribution. If you're age 50 or older, you can put $8,600 because there's the catch up contribution. So the amount that you can get into a Roth with what I call like a straight up contribution is limited. And you know, well, whatever, we could talk separately about, or you know, different show regarding the reasons for that. But anyway, that's the legislation. Roth 401ks are different. You know, there's, first of all, if your employer provides a 401k to you, and if they provide the Roth contribution option, not all of them do, costs the employers more money to offer different features of their 401ks. So not all of them offer the Roth option on the 401k, but if they do, you can get much more money into a 401k, and there's no income eligibility limits to worry about if you have Roth option in a 401k. So that's great. And then the other way to get money into a Roth is via conversions. So Roth conversion is, and again, I touched on this in a little bit more detail in the last show. You can always check out our podcast for a little bit more detail and the background information, but to get money into a Roth via a conversion, you just take IRA money, rollover IRA money, and you can convert it, meaning like recharacterize it, to a Roth. But, you know, the great news is that there's no income eligibility limits. There's no limit to how much you can do. You could do $100,000, whatever, convert to a Roth. You don't have to worry about your taxable income that year other than your taxes due on it, because that transaction or that recharacterization creates taxable income to you. So that's the downside. Great, we get more money into a Roth, we can convert it. Unfortunately, it creates, you know, every dollar that's converted creates taxable income to you in the year of the conversion. So that is, you know, you're going to pay your taxes. Somebody's going to pay their taxes one way or another, right? So you're either going to pay your taxes now to get money in a Roth, or you're going to pay your taxes later to take money out of a traditional IRA, 401k, or you die and your kids are going to pay the taxes, or whoever your beneficiaries are. You're always going to pay the tax man, right? But you know, we're having these conversations today because there are times when, you know, some tax planning is beneficial. There's a lot of times when tax planning is beneficial, but there's also a lot of times when tax planning, you know, presents an opportunity, and then, you know, again, it sounds great in theory, and then when it comes down to it, nobody really ever wants to pay those taxes. But we'll get into that, because Roth conversions they create a tax burden for you immediately, and some people just, you know, it's not always palatable depending on the numbers. Okay, so I have I wanted to talk through like some scenarios or some times when people might want to think about if a Roth conversion makes sense. So in general, they might make sense. Like, where do the opportunities exist? I think some opportunities exist when someone like is an early retiree. Roth conversions are a little bit easier if you're not already on Medicare, or you're not like approaching Medicare. Like, you know, 63 or 64 or older, it gets a little bit more difficult for Roth conversions because you're more sensitive to those, the Medicare premium tiers, or what we call the IRMA tiers, right? And so what that means is, higher income earners, when it comes to what is your Medicare premium payment, higher income earners will pay more in Medicare premium. It's just like an additional tax. We don't call it an income tax, but it's like an additional tax in the form of your Medicare premiums are higher. So just like, for example, if you're a married couple and you're in 2026, if your adjusted gross income is less than $218,000, you're just paying the regular Medicare premium, which is $202 this year. It's about $203, excuse me. If you're a married couple and your modified adjusted gross is over 218 but under 274, basically you have an $82 per month premium. So additional premium, I should say. So your Medicare payment goes from 283 to basically 284. And then it goes up from there. Medicare premiums for a married couple that show more than $274,000 of adjusted gross income go to $405 a month per person. And it goes up from there. It goes to $527, $640, and $690 is the highest premium. That's a married couple showing more than $750,000 of adjusted gross income. So there are different tiers. And so Roth conversions are an easier they're easier to analyze, and there's probably a greater opportunity to proceed with Roth conversions, depending on the dollar amount, of course, if you're like under age 63, if you're an early retiree, maybe, and you retired late 50s or 60, and maybe there's a few years before we're really worried about the Medicare premium tiers, but actually some of the reasons that people consider Roth conversions is that if they fast forward to when they're 73 or 75 or, you know, depending on your age, whenever you're going to begin required distributions, like if you have really large IRA or 401k balances and your projected required minimum distributions will be very sizable later, well, guess what? You're probably going to jump to a Medicare premium, another Medicare premium tier if you haven't already, or you very well might, depending on, you know, depending on the situation. So that's one of the reasons that people consider Roth conversions. But then they're actually, they're, like I said, they're easier to think about and the numbers work a little bit better if we're not already paying those Medicare premiums, because there's just, there's more room to show taxable income without, or gross income without worrying about the premium being immediately affected. Ooh, my head's already spinning. It's a lot. And this is why I say, like, you know, Roth conversions are written about a lot. Yay, they sound so great. And then there's just so much to think about. And so let's dive in. But it kind of makes your head spin. And oftentimes when I go through this with clients and there's just so many variables and so many things to think about, and maybe you're not saving all that much money at the end of the day across your entire lifetime, we often get to the point where maybe they don't make sense, or maybe they make sense for just a small amount of money. But anyway, okay. I created a model in my software, I have two pieces of software that I use for this. My regular, like, retirement planning software, my modeling software, is kind of where I start in looking for the opportunities that might exist for Roth conversions. And then I have a more tax-specific piece of software that will do a little bit deeper analysis just on the tax components of this. So I created a model for, this is a single person, age 62, retired, and decided to collect Social Security right away, no other sources of income currently. So age 62, Social Security is no earned income anymore, collecting Social Security $2,900 per month. I didn't go up to $3,000 a month, just because that you can't get age 62 in 2026. You can't, that exceeds the limit. So I did $2,900 a month, which is about the max right now at age 62. This person has no pension, no part-time income, nothing like that right now. Needs about $7,000 a month to meet expenses. And again, has $2,900 a month of Social Security. That's before taxes. We'll talk about tax on Social Security in a moment. And this person has, he has a retirement account, $1.5 million, and non-retirement account, $500,000. Okay, so this person has $2 million, mostly in retirement, doesn't have a Roth IRA currently, and so needs to be drawing from the portfolio after taxes about $4,000, a little bit more than $4,000 per month to add to his Social Security to meet his expenses. Okay, so that's my profile. So in my software, first of all, let's, the default, one of the things I do as an investment professional in helping my clients retire and helping them get into retirement is what I call creating an income plan. So where is income going to, so this person we've identified needs about $4,000 per month in addition to Social Security. Where is that going to come from? I simplified this model and I'm just having him have two accounts. He just has an IRA, $1.5 million, and a non-retirement account. We call that non-qualified, like a brokerage account. You know, maybe there's some cash in there, maybe not. $500,000. You know, sometimes people also have Roth IRAs, you know, maybe sizable amounts of bank cash, you know, and so there might be you know, if there's a married couple, you know, how old are they? Different, you know, different types of accounts to draw from. But I kind of simplified this one. So first of all, so the income plan would be, okay, how much are we taking from the IRA? How much are we taking from the non-IRA? And, you know, what makes sense in 1 year, what is the optimum, most tax-efficient plan for taking income from a portfolio? If we look at it in 1 year, like in 2026, the answer can be very different from, well, what's the most tax-efficient strategy for the lifetime of this person. And that's sometimes, it's often a different answer. So if we just look at 1 year, 2026, for this person that has, you know, he's not in required distributions yet. He is over 59 and a half, so we could take from the IRA, but he's not in required distributions yet. We don't have to. The most tax efficient plan for this person is going to be to take all of his $4,000 a month from the non-retirement account, because that's going to create the lowest tax burden in 2026. So I'm assuming that this investment account, you know, maybe there's some cash in there and, you know, there's some capital gains on some of the investments in there. So when we take money out of an account like this, it's taxed differently and more lightly than taking money from an IRA. So if we were to take $4,000 a month from his IRA, in order, it's money that comes out of an IRA, fully taxable at income rate. So we probably have to take $5,000 a month, withhold $1,000 or something in that range, and send him the $4,000. So that's fully taxable at his income rates. When we take money from a non-qualified investment account, that's the type of account where there's what we call a basis for taxes. So he's already paid taxes on some of this money, and of course the specifics are different for everybody, but in my analysis, I'm assuming he's already paid taxes on about $300,000 of this $500,000 in this account. So when we take money out, it's more lightly taxed. That's the best way I can explain it and simplify it for today. So again, the most tax efficient strategy for him would be take money out of the non-retirement account and delay taking money from the IRA, maybe until forced distributions. If we looked at it every 1 year at a time, 2026, and then we look at it in 2027, and then we look in 2028, 1 year at a time until he's in required distributions, it's going to create a lower tax burden for him to take out of the non-retirement account. But then what happens is, so he's like, you know, low tax burden. And then when he gets into required distributions, which for him, someone age 62, your required distributions won't be until you're 75. Right now, for people that are born before 1960, it's 73 is age of required minimum distribution. But for people born January 1, 1960 and later, your required distributions won't start until 75 under current legislation. So anyway, what happens is if we were just to draw down the non-retirement assets, he's got low tax burden. And then fast forward to his age 75, and then he has, you know, much higher tax burden than he's used to, because he'd have a very, you know, and if we were just investing that IRA and not drawing from it, you know, not guaranteed, but it could see growth, right? It could see growth at 5%, 6%, 7%, whatever it is, you know, based on how it's invested. So it could be much larger at the time, and required distributions in the first year anyway are 3.65% or almost 4% of the value of the account. So he could jump, you know, what happens is he could jump a tax bracket. It could bump up his, you know, his Medicare premium, and there could be just like, you know, tax shock in 1 year. However, I will say, you know, when we, on behalf of our clients, and generally speaking, I guess I'll back up, out of sight, out of mind, I think, in the world of taxes. So if he's 74 drawing from the non-retirement account, not paying a whole lot in taxes, and then jump to 75 and he's in required distributions, and maybe he has to take, I don't know, $60,000 out of his, you know, or $70,000 out of his, you know, future balance of his 401k, and then he has all that taxable income, and it could increase his tax burden. Out of sight, out of mind. If you withhold from that properly, he's not, you know, and something that an advisor could help with, or you look at some tax brackets and maybe make an estimate, am I withholding 22%, you know, plus Massachusetts or whatever state I live in. You know, if you withhold from that properly and send the net after tax amount into the bank account and send the payments right to the government, and then you go to do your taxes in the spring and there's, you know, oh, I don't owe any taxes. What a great tax year. I didn't owe any taxes. So, you know, that could be the case. And you know, it, out of sight, out of mind, if the payments are just made and you never saw the money and you didn't have to write a check to the IRS of $20,000 or whatever it was, you know, then it doesn't feel so difficult. So that strategy of, you know, keep my tax burden as low as possible in 1 year, but then, you know, have like tax shock later, it doesn't have to feel like a tax shock. Potential change in the Medicare premium is an issue to be discussed as well. But, you know, sometimes what we do is if someone doesn't really, you know, want to, you know, another strategy I think to consider, though, is like in this strategy where we're drawing down the non-retirement account, you know, heavily, it might be gone by the time he's 75 with these numbers. And then, you know, if he needs a car and needs $50,000 for a car or whatever it is, and you're taking it all from the retirement account and there's no like more tax efficient place to take it, that kind of stinks. So I don't, on behalf of my clients, I don't love like drawing down those more tax efficient assets and exhausting them. I don't love that. I think it's nice to kind of stretch that out just in case something comes up with, you know, a large capital purchase or helping the kids or the car or, you know, long-term care and home care, whole nother variable in someone's, you know, financial life and potentially large expense. So I don't love that. So like, you know, balancing the draw and balancing the income plan, I think does make a lot of sense for a variety of reasons. Is it already almost 9:30? I just get on a roll and I didn't even really get into my my tax analysis, but we're going to do that after the break. I'm Alyssa McNamara Reed. You're listening to McNamara on Money. Talking about, you know, I'm getting into Roth conversions here and where opportunities might exist. And we're going to dig into the tax software in a moment. But I'm just taking a quick break. Stay with me. We'll be right back.
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1: 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I'm talking about Roth conversions today. Always takes me so long to get to the meat of it, but I'm getting there. I'm totally 100% there. I'm talking about the sort of hypothetical situation, single person, you know, where Roth conversions might be an opportunity. So this person's 62, retired, collecting Social Security, no other source of taxable income, has about $2 million in his portfolio, mostly in retirement plans, 1.5 in retirement accounts, no Roth IRAs currently. So if I look at a, like a, what I call a a tax projection for this person. In my software, I can do like year over year, you know, spreadsheet style. You know, I love my spreadsheets, tax projection. So in 2026, if this person lives off of the non-retirement account, which we've already established is the more tax efficient, creates the lowest tax burden in 2026, he's in a really low tax bracket. Like if I do a projected tax analysis, you know, his Social Security income is about $34,000, but Social Security is not fully taxable. At most, it's 85% taxable, but it's taxable on a graduated scale. So if you show lower income, it's actually taxed lower, like 50%. I think that's the lowest here. So if I look at like a 2026 tax projection for this person, and I assume that money comes out of his non-retirement account like pretty tax efficiently, some capital gains, some dividends, some interest, but you know, but a good amount of tax-free interest, like hypothetically from municipal bonds and things like that, like if he's tax efficiently invested in that account, I mean, his taxable income, you know, his Social Security is not fully taxable. It's about 50% taxable. His taxable income is really low, and his taxes due, literally federal taxes due, in this year would be like the projection is showing that, you know, this is hypothetical, but it could be under like $1,000 or less. So this person has a very low tax burden if he's just on Social Security of $2,900 a month and living off of some pretty tax efficient non-retirement like portfolio income. And so if I look at this year over year, and if I, you know, project this out 10 years and I just say, okay, what if we just delay the draw from the IRA and we just live off of the non-retirement account? What if that's your income plan and we make some projections about investment growth and capital gains and all that stuff and taxability of that non-retirement account? That is a factor. I can look out and I can see, oh, you know, this person's in the 12% federal tax bracket. Maybe for the next 10 years while we do that. The 12% federal tax bracket for a single person goes all the way up to taxable income, about $50,000. And this, you know, the standard deduction is now really high. And he might have, you know, if we still have the senior deduction in a few years when he's 65, then his standard deduction's even larger. So he's got a very low tax burden right now. So this would present an opportunity, potentially would present an opportunity for, hey, can we take advantage of this low tax bracket and can we convert some money to Roth? Because if I look out further in this analysis and if I run some reports to say, hey, your tax, your tax bracket's really low right now, projecting the 12% bracket, but when you turn 75 and you're going to be in required distributions, I actually have a chart that will show, you know, income from different sources and like a bar chart, and for this hypothetical, you know, scenario, which is not unlike scenarios I've seen before. I always do my hypothetical scenarios based on, you know, sort of real life conversations and real people. I think real people, you know, in scenarios like this exist. You know, if I look at, you know, where his income is now and later, like his bar chart where, you know, no money from the retirement account for maybe 10 years or so, and hopefully it lasts that long at this rate. And then all of a sudden, you know, spike sizable amounts of money forced out of the retirement account when he turns 75. And I try not to use exorbitant rates of return in my models. I tend to run my models pretty conservatively. 4%, 5%, 6% per year generally would be the assumption for maybe an average long-term rate of return, depending on investment strategy. It's very rare that I would use a higher assumed rate of return than that, actually, unless we're talking about Roth money that hopefully we leave alone for a long time. But we're going to get to that. So if I bump out, like, okay, he's in a low tax bracket now, well, what happens for him? This would be in 2036. No, sorry, he's in required distributions. I have so many charts open now. 2040. So he would bump to the 22% tax bracket. Based on this analysis, he goes from low tax burden now to the 22% tax bracket later. That's a 10% jump in a tax bracket. That is the next tier. Our tiers right now go 10% is the lowest, 12, and then the next is 22. So from 12 to 22 is a 10% jump in a tax bracket, but it is the next tax bracket. And then after 22, we have 24. That's only a 2% jump, not a big deal. After 24, 8% tax bracket, we have 32. That's an 8% jump. That's a bigger deal. The bigger the jump in the tax bracket, I think the bigger the deal. So going from 12 to 22 is a big change. That's a 10% swing in taxes due on taxable income. So I think that's a big deal and something to know. So, you know, if we look at this scenario, we could say, okay, this might present an opportunity to do a Roth conversion. So for this person, then I would jump over to my, I have like a, you know, more of a tax, sort of like a, it can analyze a tax return and it can do projections based off of minor changes in a tax situation. So for him, I didn't, of course, have a tax return to upload, but normally we can upload it, read it, populate. Okay, well, what did last year look like? And then let's project it to this year and let's see what it looks like if we do a Roth conversion. So it's a pretty awesome tool. But for this person, I just did, you know, same information, Social Security income, assuming some dividends and interest and capital gains from a non-retirement portfolio. And I just, you know, so if I assume that no Roth conversions or no income from the IRA this year, he has a very low tax burden, like we've already talked about, like less than like $1,000 or less. And then if I say, okay, he, looking at my, if we take nothing from the IRA, we can look at, well, what is his taxable income? His taxable income might be in the range of $20,000 to $22,000 in 2026 if we take nothing from the IRA account. And if we already, and if we establish that the, so yeah, taxable income, sorry, $25,000, let's estimate. The 20, in 2026, the 12% tax bracket goes all the way up to taxable income, $50,000. So if nothing else changes, he's got about $25,000 of taxable income. That 12% bracket goes all the way to 50. So the first step we would take is, okay, maybe you can convert up to $25,000 to a Roth, and that's called like filling up the tax bracket. So let's fill up that 12% tax bracket. We do want to avoid jumping to 22 as best we can. However, if you jump to the 22 bracket on like a dollar, $10, you know, $1,000, it's not the end of the world because it's just the dollars that are in that tax bracket that are taxed at the higher rate. Not all of the money is, when you get to the next tax bracket, not all of your money is taxed at that rate. So you'd still have the bulk of the money at the 12% bracket in this scenario. So let's fill up the tax bracket. You know, one idea. So if I go into the tax analysis software and I put in, you know, I copy scenario, okay, and let's, assuming nothing else changes, if I put a $25,000 Roth conversion into this model, let's see how his tax burden changes. So the first thing I would note is, so he goes in that scenario, first of all, when he showed much less taxable income, his Social Security was not fully taxed. So he has $34,000 of Social Security. In the first scenario where nothing comes out of the retirement account and nothing is converted to a Roth from the retirement account, his taxable Social Security was like $12,000 or $13,000 of the $34,000. So it's not fully taxed. It's very lightly taxed, in fact, in that scenario. If I put in a $25,000 Roth conversion, all of a sudden his Social Security is fully taxed. Almost fully taxed. The most Social Security is taxed is 85%. But if I put in this Roth conversion at $25,000 for him, his taxable Social Security goes from $12,000 to $29,500. So that's an additional tax right there because he's showing more taxable income because his Social Security is now more, is now fully taxable at the highest Social Security rate. And so, and then we jump down below and then there's more. So not only is there tax, there's more federal and state income taxes due. And we're still only, we're still in the 12% bracket. We still didn't bump to the 22% bracket with this amount of conversion. But the big swing there is the Social Security taxability. So this person goes from, in this hypothetical scenario, about $1,000 in taxes due to $7,000 in taxes due on a $25,000 conversion. So that is what a delta or difference of about $6,000. And all we did was add $25,000 of a Roth conversion or taxable income there. So when we kind of were like, oh, we're filling up the tax bracket, it's only going to cost us 12% in federal taxes. Nope, it's going to cost you about 25% in federal taxes because it increases the taxability or the taxability of Social Security. So that's a super powerful tool right there. And And so that's something to be really aware of. There are situations where if your Social Security is already fully taxable at that 85% level, then doing this analysis is not that big of a swing. But in this scenario where your Social Security is very lightly taxed to begin with, the Roth conversion analysis it's not as tax efficient as you might think because it can change Social Security taxability. And I would also say, that's just one thing to note. I would also say, you know, as I go through all these analyses with Roth conversions, let me come back to that point. Another thing you can do is, in the analysis, you know, it's not that black and white. It's not like we either convert nothing or we convert 25,000. Of course, there's an in between, right? And you can play around with, okay, well, 25,000 Roth conversion in this year doesn't work for him. I don't think that works for him. I think that's too much of a swing in the taxes to make it worth it. What if I lowered it to 15,000? It's like, okay, well, you know, instead of converting 25,000, let's convert 15,000. And the impact of that is we added about a little bit more than $2,000 to taxable income. I was like actually like $2,200 out of $15,000 in a Roth conversion. That's about 15%. So that's much, I think at that level, it makes it more worth it. But then it's like, you know, you can kind of play around with this and it's like, well, at what point is it even worth it? Like, you know, if you're only doing this a couple years and you're only converting, you know, 15, 20, 25,000 over a few years, it's, you know, it's not that it's not worth it. I mean, it's just paperwork and all that, but it's, you know, it might not be as impactful as you want it to be, I guess, right? When you get into the details and you find that it's only palatable, maybe the converter, it only makes sense to convert small amounts. It's like, oh, then you're not making that much headway, I guess is what I meant by that. The tax analysis software that we use also has a new tool that it rolled out this year. It's a Roth conversion analysis tool, which is different from what I was just using, which is just like a 1 year, what is my impact of a Roth conversion tool? There's also a tool, a Roth conversion analysis tax planning tool, which is really fun. So I put this same hypothetical person in the tool. I just have to go back there because I have, you know, 15 screens open. Okay, scenario analysis, Roth projection. Here we go. Okay, so in this tool, I put the model in. So this is now I'm in my tax software, and they have a tool where you can put in sources of income, expenses. So it has an idea of how you're drawing down your portfolio. You give the software information regarding what do I have in retirement assets, non-retirement assets? Do I have any Roth assets? And how long am I going to live? That's a huge, I didn't even get there yet. That's a huge variable regarding whether Roth conversions make sense or not. And of course, no one knows how long they're going to live. So this becomes really, really hard. when you Roth convert, you're inviting tax payments earlier than you would otherwise. And so there's a break-even analysis. And actually, this Roth conversion tool has a pretty good visual here. And so a big question is, when am I going to break even? Like if I'm, you know, I'm inviting tax payments, I'm paying more now in order to save later. But if you die prematurely, it may not be worth it. For you anyway, maybe it's, you know, the family, if it goes to a spouse or children, and the family benefits from the earlier tax payments, sure, that can be worth it if you agree. But if you live a really long time, then the impact of inviting the tax payments earlier is better. It's more impactful. So it's like Social Security. It's like, you know, I get these questions from people, of course, and I love to, you know, analyze Social Security as well, right? When is the optimum time to collect Social Security? We have all softwares, you know, to help calculate that as well. But it's like, you really can't, you can't do it unless you know when you're going to die. And Social Security is, you know, it's intentionally design such that no matter when you collect, you're kind of breaking even at your statistical life and expectancy, because the government doesn't know anything else about you, right? All we know is statistics. Well, I shouldn't say that. With all, all of our devices listening to us and whatnot, right? I guess the government will know more about us in the future than it has in the past. But for now, anyway, as far as I know, the Social Security is sort of designed such that, it's going to break even at your life expectancy. So if you live a long life, collect later, you maximize your benefit. If you pass prematurely, like before statistical life expectancy, then collect early because you're collecting for longer. But anyway, I digress. Okay, so in my tax software, I'm putting in single person $34,000 a year of Social Security income. I put some inflation assumptions. I usually use average 3% over a long, long period of time. I'm putting a life expectancy for this person of 90. I generally use that, which is greater. That is greater than statistical life expectancies, which for a male are, they've increased, I think, about age 82 or 83 for a male, and maybe it's like 85 for a female now. I feel like they just increased pretty recently. So I'm putting in non-retirement assets of $500,000. I'm assuming a low rate of return on that because I... generally speaking, if you're drawing from an account, the account that you're drawing from first or drawing from more heavily might be more conservatively invested than accounts that you're not drawing from. And again, that comes back to what's our income plan. But for now, I have assumed a hopefully conservative 4% average rate of return on non-retirement money and a 6% average rate of return on the $1.5 million in his retirement money, IRA money. And then same thing where I've assumed he has no Roth. He lives to age 90. And he needs about $7,000 a month to live his life. So drawing from the portfolio to add to his Social Security. So in this scenario, in this software, you can put in some assumptions regarding what if we do, how basically this tool is designed for, how does a Roth conversion, either once or over a period of years, and you can play around with the amounts, how does it affect my lifetime taxes due? How does it affect my Medicare premiums over my lifetime? And so the IRMA tier, there's an IRMA tier visualizer, which is just like a graphical representation of what are my Medicare premiums due now, what might be due later, and what's the impact of Roth converting? Because when it comes to Medicare premiums, forced distributions from retirement accounts create taxable income, which can increase your Medicare premiums. So if we Roth convert earlier in life, we could effectively reduce the amount of forced or required distributions later, which could reduce the amount of taxable income and reduce Medicare premiums due. That's one of the big reasons I think that Roth conversions are getting some attention, because people can maybe make some headway and maybe reduce future Medicare premiums. So this tool will do, lifetime IRMA surcharges, like what are my, over the course of my lifetime, what might I pay an extra on those premium tiers? And then it will do some analysis regarding like ending portfolio value at death, whether you Roth convert or not. And it will do a break-even analysis, which is super cool. Okay. So in this scenario, I forget, because I was playing around with this at about 5:30 this morning. I just want to see what I put in for the amount of the Roth conversion. I think I was doing the same $20,000. This is where I need a co-host to fill in some time. Here we go. Okay. I put $25,000 Roth conversion for basically the next 11 years. I was going until he's 75. Actually did longer. Yeah. Sorry, I did the next 15 years. So just before he turned 75, and then I'm not converting anymore, because then he would be in required distributions. So $25,000 per year Roth conversions for the next 15 years. Okay. So I know it's hard over radio, but I'm going to do my best. First of all, in this scenario, there is a projected reduced his lifetime taxes due are projected to be less. So it's kind of it's kind of gross when you look at the lifetime amount of taxes due on this gentleman taking income from his portfolio. Really big numbers, because this is almost a 30-year analysis. But like, you know, just for example, if he doesn't convert, total lifetime taxes due on this portfolio income, $547,000. But if he does convert, again, we're inviting some taxes earlier, but maybe saving some taxes due later, you know, lifetime taxes due $512,000. Such a big amount of money. But, you know, he's got a couple $1 million here. Not much of it yet has been taxed. So that does make sense. We always, in our world, we don't do a very good job displaying tax liability when it comes to like net worth statements and things for people that have retirement accounts. But he has 1.5 million in retirement accounts that have not yet been taxed, and some other investment accounts as well with capital gains and such. So one thing we can look at is, okay, well, did we save any, if this gentleman lives to age 90, did we save any taxes due over his lifetime? In this scenario, yes, we did. We saved about $34,000 if he lives to age 90. But then down below, it does a break-even analysis, which actually I'll skip to, because I think that's really, really interesting. One of the other tools here is a portfolio value. So one thing is, you know, first of all, with this gentleman, I didn't even really touch on this. He's drawing from his portfolio at a pretty low rate. And you know, so even if he's invested sort of conservatively or moderate, no guarantees, but in this, you know, model here, his portfolio would be projected to grow. His rate of draw was like 3% of the value of his portfolio. So if it earns 4%, 5%, 6%, he's projected to have, you know, more money later. This is a scenario where he's comfortable. He's modest expenses and not like overdrawing from his portfolio. So this will do, you know, if we don't convert ending portfolio value when he's 90, maybe he's got a couple of kids, it goes to his kids. This is future dollars, but projected to have about $3.8 million. He's got a couple million now. He's projected to have $3.8 million, you know, future dollars, not inflation adjusted, but like I said, is projected to grow. If we do convert, right, and then Roth convert, and we're inviting some taxes now, but hopefully reducing taxes and IRMA surcharges later, he's projected to have a little bit more money. I shouldn't say a little bit. Well, it is future dollars, but $4.2 million. So he's projected to have more assets later, even though he's invited some tax payments earlier. But a big question is, what's the break even? Because like I said, you're just, when you Roth convert, you're inviting tax payments earlier. For this gentleman, he's inviting tax payments 13 years before he needs to. That's a long time. And so when we look at this will do a break-even analysis when it comes to the value of his portfolio. So he's drawing more out of his retirement account now. He's inviting tax payments, which means we're drawing more from the portfolio to pay the taxes. So he's shrinking his portfolio more quickly at the beginning, but then it's projected to grow, not guaranteed, more quickly at the end. But the break-even analysis is kind of far out. It's showing his portfolio, you know, if he converts, he doesn't break even. In other words, in terms of the size of his portfolio, for almost 20 years. It actually shows a break-even of 2045. So 19 years from now, he's projected to break even. So how old is he 19 years from now? He's 81. So that's a long time. That's what I mean. A few minutes ago, I was kind of talking about like this is, it's very sensitive to how long you live. If this gentleman lives to about his statistical life expectancy, which probably, I think for a male, I don't know, for some reason, I'm just using a male in this analysis, is age like 83. He's kind of breaking even like right around when he might die, if he died at a statistical life expectancy. So it's that's interesting to me. It's a long break-even analysis. What I don't have modeled in here currently, however, in one of my general thinkings is, of course, I'm running out of time here, is that I think this, you know, he might save some money, but he might not break even for a long time, and that kind of stinks. But he might save some money if he lives to 90. That's great. His kids might inherit more. That's great. He's paying more now. That stinks. You know, it's like there's pros and cons. I do think this comes down to like an investment decision as well. If he were to, you know, I personally think Roth IRAs are great if someone is comfortable and if it's appropriate having a more aggressive investment strategy in there. Like in this model, I have him pretty conservatively invested in the non-retirement account because we're probably drawing from that one more heavily. And then I have him kind of like moderate risk maybe in his retirement account, generally speaking appropriate, right, for his age and circumstances. And then I think, you know, for people that have, you know, generally Roth IRAs are a smaller account for most people, and they're really tax efficient, in my opinion, if you can get a little bit more aggressive and leave them alone for a long time. Time compounding of investment earnings not guaranteed, and if you can be a little bit more aggressive, and if over long periods of time, you know, 10, 12, 15 years or more, if you can leave it alone for a long time and maximize growth, I have to say not guaranteed, of course, I think that makes the most sense. And then if we were to kind of factor that into this analysis, and if someone was comfortable with that,

thoughts there regarding Roth conversions. There's so many variables, and hence me running out of time yet again. Well, we'll have to do it again. If anyone wants to volunteer and go through a real Roth conversion scenario, that would be awesome. You could call my office, check out our website, McNamaraFinancial.com. Call the office, 781-834-2010 to volunteer. We could get some real data, change your name, do a real analysis on the air. That'd be super cool. You can also call the studio, 781-837-4900, and they could always pass your information along to me. I hope that was helpful. Please tread lightly when it comes to Roth conversions, because they're more complicated than you might think. I'm Alyssa McNamara Reed. You've been listening to McNamara on Money, McNamaraFinancial.com. You can find out more about me. Thanks for listening. I get real excited about Roth, if you can't tell. We'll do it again. I hope everyone has a lovely weekend, and we will see you next time. Take care. Bye-bye.

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1: Years of service. And while the videos definitely appear strange, there's no information here on what those objects actually are. Certainly no proof of alien life contained in these documents. The Pentagon says more files are coming.
2: Overnight, President Trump threatened Iran after calls for President Trump's death were seen and heard during the funeral for Iran's supreme leader. And Apple has sued OpenAI in federal court, saying the company is stealing its trade secrets. This is ABC News. Crews in Washington, D.C. are once again draining the reflecting pool at the Lincoln Memorial, which has been hit by green algae and damaged to its new blue sealant, says ABC's Chuck Severson.
3: President Trump's problem-plagued effort to revamp the pool pushes well past his initial goal of having it ready by July 4th to mark the nation's 250th birthday. Last month, the water was clouded by a green algae bloom, and pieces of the new blue sealant appeared to be peeling off the bottom. Trump has blamed the peeling on vandals, though critics allege it's from shoddy repair work. Charged Olympic canoeist David Hearn, who denies allegations that he damaged the lining.
2: Another project underway in Washington, D.C., security work on the north portico of the White House. A tarp has covered the area. The White House says it's part of security upgrades and should be done by mid-September. It's not clear what the work is. The World Cup semifinals will be set today after England plays Norway and Argentina meets Switzerland. I'm Brian Clark, ABC News.
4: Hello, my name is Paul, and you're listening to 95.9 WATD. The time is 10.02 a.m. Let's take a look at the roadways. In Milton, the right lane is still blocked with about a 20-minute delay due to a crash. A box truck went through the right and through a guardrail, so stay to the left. That'll be stop-and-go traffic from Savin Hill. Over towards the Cape, there's slowdowns both at the Bourne and Sagamore Bridge, with a mile and a half backup going towards the Sagamore Bridge down the Scenic Highway. In Milton, there is slow traffic expressway northbound between Exit 9 and Grenon Avenue. In Dorchester, expressway northbound between Savin Hill and Southampton Street. In Weymouth, Route 3 lower southbound between Route 38 and Derby Street. Out in Dennis, there is slow traffic with about a 2-minute delay, Route 6 eastbound between Exit 78 and Exit 82. And for those going to the Deep Cape, there is construction throughout Wellfleet and Eastham with Route 6 both eastbound and westbound. And that's going to be from 6 a.m. to 6 p.m. for the next 6 months. That'll do it for the traffic. Now let's take a look at the weather. Today we have lower humidity than before, with a weakening secondary cold front that will bring some clouds this afternoon with a chance of a stray shower. And any showers will have little to no impact on outdoor plans. The high today expected to be 83 degrees with a low of 60 degrees and some stray PM showers tonight. There's an expansive ridge of high pressure that will bring warm and dry weather on Sunday, with warmer and more humid conditions returning on Monday. We'll be nearly at a technical heat wave between Monday and Thursday next week, so that's something to be aware of. All right, that's it for the traffic, the news, and the weather. 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

0: In 1984, Duncan Gray bought and sold his first antique with a nice little profit. Although making a quick and honest buck was fun for a teenager, it was the research into the item's history that truly piqued his interest. The hobby turned into a career when he became an auctioneer in 1991. Over the last 30-plus years, he has auctioned or appraised thousands of objects, totaling tens of millions of dollars in value. His work has brought him here to the Eldridge Antique Hour on WATD to share his expertise in the world of antiques, arts, and auctions. And now, your host, Duncan Gray.
1: Hello, all. Welcome, welcome, welcome. Appreciate you joining me on the show today. That 12-bar riff you hear that opens my tune, Herbie Hancock, tells you that the Eldred's Antiques Hour is on the air Saturday morning here, unless you listen to our podcast later, but we are here on the South Shore at 95.9 WATD, broadcasting about antiques, arts, and auctions this morning. And so I'm joined by my producer today, Paul Pisa, in the studio. Thanks for filling in for Tim McKenney today, Paul.
2: Hey, I'm glad to be with you today. You know, it's been about a year since we worked together, so I'm excited for it. And of course, it's always nice for Tim to have, you know, a time off, right?
1: Exactly.
2: He deserves it.
1: I know. Yeah, I joked about this last week, and I didn't know he was going to be away this week, but I said, Tim, you're rarely ever out. I never see you
2: get
1: sick.
2: Rarely, right? Yeah.
1: I know, right?
2: Yeah. I mean, he loves dedicated. What he does here.
1: Yeah,
2: and he's good at it, right?
1: It was only 6 months ago that I think maybe it was 8 months ago, we celebrated his 25th year here at WATD.
2: Wow, congratulations, Tim.
1: Exactly, yeah. So he enjoys a day off every once in a while. That's a good thing. And I guess he's got I don't know if I can say it on the air. He's got a surprise birthday party coming up. So I can't say who for in case that person's listening in.
2: Okay.
1: He's a technical
2: surprise. Our lips are sealed.
1: That's right, exactly. Did you enjoy your fourth?
2: I sure did. You know, hot dogs, burgers, a little bit of steak.
1: They all okay.
2: Corn on the cob. How about you?
1: Yeah, multiple meats there, Paul. You're obviously not a vegetarian.
2: Yeah. I'm trying to sway towards the salads, though. I'm trying. I'm making a real effort.
1: Yeah, good. Well, you're still young. You know what? I remember when I was your age, I could eat anything. Yeah, it changes as you get older. But yeah, the July 4th was a great time for me. I did have a great weekend. Thank you. It was hot. I had to tell you, it was hot. We had a couple beautiful days this week. And I have to say, driving in this morning, it's a beautiful day. The humidity's getting down. There, it's starting to come down a little bit, but evidently we're due for another 4 days of 90 plus this coming week.
2: Yep. Enjoy today, though. Live in the now.
1: That's it, exactly. So, as you know, folks, we're here in the South Shore in our studio in Marshfield. Eldred's Auctioneers, who I work for, are located up in down, if you will, according to the map, in East Dennis on Cape Cod, and we have satellite offices in Mystic, Connecticut, and also here on the South Shore up the street in Hanover. Eldred's Auctioneers has been owned and operated by the Eldred family for three generations. Founded in 1947, we are the oldest continuously operating auction house in all of New England, and we're always looking to bring things to market for our customers or do the appraisals for you. If you need our services in any way, shape, or form, you can always reach out. I'll give you the phone number now, and again at the end of the show, our home phone number, 508-385-3116. That's the Eldred's home office in East Dennis, and you can get a hold of all of us that way, 508-385-3116. Of course, the website, www.eldreds.com, E-L-D-R-E-D-S. You can see upcoming items as well as scroll through all of our past items. And we've got some interesting things that we'll talk about today. One of the object lessons that we'll talk about, and when it comes to antiques, which will be 18th and 19th century fire buckets. And I've done specialty shows on fire collectibles and memorabilia before. I actually played a replay of an interview with the son of a longtime fire collector a couple weeks back, Roger Leslie. But his collection didn't have a lot of these early fire buckets. He had a couple of them, but we have a couple coming up in our July 21st auction that are exceptional. So we're going to talk a little bit about the history of 18th and 19th century fire buckets. Also, a look into space exploration memorabilia. And you ask why? It's not an antique. It's not an art. Well, I will have auction prices that come into this. But of course, this week is the anniversary of the 1969 Apollo 11 mission to the moon. So we'll sort of look back at that, and there's going to be a lot of things coming up in the near future regarding space memorabilia and collectibles. We'll also look at some post July 4th, 1776 events, including the distribution of the newly penned Declaration of Independence. Of course, the signatories weren't official until August 9th. I don't know if you knew that, but July 4th is when they drew up the document, and they didn't get all the signatories available till early August. However, it's, of course, at this point in time, after the 4th, it was immediately sent to print and disseminated throughout the colony. So it's sort of an interesting history there, post-July 4th events. But first, I thought I'd get into what makes an antique. And, sometimes it can come down to very basics, because you might want to consider an antique as how old it is. And as you know, a car is antique after only, say, 25 to 45 years old. Depends on what state you live in, whether or not you can get an antique plate. Sort of how that's defined. There are numerous antique car clubs that will define antique cars as pre-1975, for example. So that's a little older than 25 years, but, a 1972 Pinto may be an antique car, but a 1982 Escort, not so much. But that's the car version. A violin is actually not considered to be antique for 200 years after its creation. And that had something to do with import-export of antique violins. They stipulated that a violin isn't antique until it's 200 years old. Most people consider antiques about 100 years, and that's generally the rule of thumb. Of course, now that only makes it 1926, so that rule of thumb is changing a little bit as what happened in 1926. Of course, the Industrial Revolution is 50 years in the past or 75 years in the past, and things were being made in mass production. And a lot of people look at true antiques as pre-industrial revolution items, or things that might have been individually crafted or crafted by a craftsman rather than in a factory. So it's a little bit, different definition. If you go out to Florida or California, you might find antique shops that focus on 1950s and 60s items. If you go over to England, the antique shops are going to have 16th and 17th century items and not so much of the 20th. So it's an interesting question. Now, I have to say, Quinn Kelly on the afternoon shows here one day this week mentioned an upcoming auction sale of a mounted T-Rex at auction. Now, the reason I mention this, 67 million years old. I guess that would be considered an antique, I suppose. 67 million years. So a mounted T-Rex is coming up to auction at Sotheby's on this Tuesday, July 14th. So you got time to save your pennies up. His question, Quinn Kelly posed this: what would be the most outrageous thing you would buy if you had all the money in the world? And I'll ask you that, Paul, and you can think about it and get back to me after a minute or three. What would be the most outrageous thing you might buy if you had all the money in the world? Or maybe you know it already.
2: I mean, I can tell you off the top of my head, okay. It would be a spaceship.
1: A spaceship, okay.
2: Yep, I'd be a rocket man.
1: There you go. For perpetuity or just a brief space
2: I want it to be all mine. I own it. I'm not renting it. Okay. I'm the captain.
1: All right. Well, there's probably pieces, and we'll talk about a space capsule that you could have bought that went up for auction. It wasn't an entire spaceship, but it was a capsule. You could have parked that in your backyard. I don't think it had the propulsion.
2: That sounds wicked cool.
1: I know, right? Well, there you go. A whole spaceship. I don't know. What do they value the space station at, $30 to $50 billion or something like that. So maybe that'll be what you have. But I'll get back to that. But the skeleton that's coming up, Quinn posed that question because, yes, it could be bought by anyone. Now, I have to say, the estimate's $20 to $30 million. So it's not going to be bought by just anyone. But what a cool thing to have in your living room, is the way he put it. A full-size Tyrannosaurus Rex. This is interesting because, and I'll tell you again, this is coming up at Sotheby's this Tuesday. The dinosaur was discovered in South Dakota, and it was, I don't have the date that it was discovered, but it was discovered in South Dakota. It has a body length of approximately 38 feet, a skull length of 54 inches. It's been nicknamed Gus. That's sort of the name that they give it. Sort of like Lucy, the early Neanderthal creature that they found was named Lucy. They don't know if his name was actually Gus. He didn't have a name tag on him, but maybe it was. Anyway, it's evidently one of the largest T-Rexes ever found, approximately 61% complete by bone count. The bones represent 70 to 80% of the bone mass of the animal, placing it firmly amongst the most complete T-Rex ever found. Judging from its overall size, it can be determined that Gus's skeleton belonged to a very large, robust adult individual. It's been mounted in a quote-unquote predatory pose on a custom steel armature. And again, we're talking about 38 feet long. A large piece. Now, estimated at $20 to $30 million going up this Tuesday, the 14th of July. But I'll mention this. The world record auction price for a fossil actually happened in the year 2024. And if this one takes off, it could certainly match it. But at that point in time, there was a 150-million-year-old Stegosaurus that was named Apex that had sold at Sotheby's. And again, we're talking about July of 2024, the world auction record for a fossil now, $44.6 million for a Stegosaurus. That one was 27 feet long, 11 feet tall, nearly complete at 80% of its bone structure. That one was discovered in Colorado, and it's now on loan to the American Museum of Natural History in New York. Now, this one going up on Tuesday, who knows who'll be the buyer? I don't know if Paul will buy it. I don't know if Quinn will buy it, but you could bid that up there. And again, that's going up at Sotheby's, sort of an interesting thing. And when I was on the Sotheby's website, I noticed sort of an interesting thing. And it was I was on the American Museum of Natural History's website, not Sotheby's, the American Museum of Natural History. And they're interesting that they're doing watch parties for FIFA World Cup games. And Paul, I don't know if you've been following the FIFA World Cup at all. Do you have a favorite? Have you been following? Are you a soccer/football fan?
2: You know, I'm a little bit disappointed that the Americans got butt out by the was it the Belgium team?
1: Sure. No, the Belgians played yesterday. I'm sorry, I forgot who the Americans lost to. Yeah, but it was unfortunate. It was 4-1. So it wasn't a close game necessarily, and down by one within 7 or 8 minutes of the start of the game. But you know what, though? That was a great appearance for the USA, because, of course, we weren't even picked to get that far. And, and historically, the USA is not a powerhouse at all in soccer. So I think all in all, the showing was good. I wonder about the whole debacle, if you can call it that, with Trump calling FIFA's president and looking to get the red card suspension brought back. Sort of alters the history of the whole thing. But so be it. We weren't expected to get too much further than that anyway. But tonight it's July 11th. There's a games versus Norway versus England tonight, and Argentina versus Switzerland. And one of the things I'm going to do when I do my breaks today, I'm going to play British pieces of music today for you, because we did all American stuff last week with July 4th. I thought I'd give a little nod to the British. And, of course, they've got their big soccer game tonight against England. England versus Norway. Also, Argentina's playing Switzerland today. And when we look at Argentina, I don't know if you followed this at all, but the star of the Argentina team is Lionel Messi. And, of course, everybody knows that name. He's currently solidifying his status as one of the greatest players in soccer history. He's got 8 goals in 5 games so far this year in the FIFA, and 21 goals all time in FIFA World Cup matches. Now, sort of interesting story about Lionel Messi. I don't know if you ever heard this, and I did mention this when it happened a couple years ago on the Eldred's Antique Hour, and if I can call up my photos here, I'll tell you what it was. It was an interesting thing that had sold, let's see, what year? In May of 2024 at Bonhams, auctioned this item with a Lionel Messi history. And, of course, he had signed with the FC Barcelona way back as a 13-year-old in the year 2000. Sort of interesting. He had actually signed at a restaurant, and when he was with the negotiators, who were Carles Rechach, who was a Barcelona sporting director, Josep Maria Minguella, a transfer advisor, and Horacio Gagliola, an Argentine agent, they were seated at a table with Messi's father. Now, remember, he was 13 years old, and they wanted to draw up a contract. They came to an agreement. They had no paper, so they asked a waiter for a piece of paper to draw up this contract that later turned out to be Messi's very first soccer contract. Sort of interesting. Now, it was written on blue ink on a tennis club restaurant napkin that was given by the waiter. So get this, his first contract was written up on a restaurant napkin. It sold in May of 2024 for $965,000 for Messi's original signed contract from when he was 13 years old. Sort of interesting. Now, that was back in 2024 that was auctioned. A couple of years ago, I'm going to say that's only increased in price lately with the history that he's still creating in today's tournament. Really fascinating thing. And, of course, our fascination here with baseball sort of equates to Europe and South America and other countries of the world fascination with soccer. You know, soccer isn't quite as big here in the United States as it is elsewhere. Baseball, of course, is a as I would consider baseball and football, I think, are two most followed sports. Of course, golf is the most played sport by anyone here in the United States. But it's an interesting thing that that had sold back in 2024. So, yeah, if you're following the FIFA World Cup, you know, it's going to be a couple of great matches today. So we'll look forward to that. And we are going to take our first break of the day. But when we get back, as I mentioned, I alluded to some of the post-July 4th events that we'll talk about. Last week, we had focused on, of course, the July 4th holiday, which is it was last Saturday. But there's a lot of fun things to learn about the country when we were brand new, only days old. So we're going to come right back after this break. You're listening to the Elders at the Antiques Hour. Thanks again for tuning in.
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0: Liftoff. There you go. Everyone knows that one. That's David Bowie, his great Space Oddity. Reason I put that one on today, well, two reasons. Again, I'm playing three different British tunes today, giving a little nod to the British musics that come out over the year. But this one was released on this date, July 11th in 1969. It was actually Rush released to the market to capitalize on the Apollo 11th moon landing, which took off on July 16th. The landing itself was on July 20th. They evidently returned to the Earth on July 24th, so this coming week. Now, this tune, Space Oddity, was later released on his second album, released that November. Interesting enough, a BBC television station had used this song as the background music for the landing itself in Britain, but then they ceased playing it after they realized the dark story told through its lyrics. Of course, you know, Tom goes up and doesn't, you know, can't communicate with him. He's lost in space forever, so that's not exactly the look you want to have when you're broadcasting a space mission. But so interesting enough, you know, all the music today, as I mentioned, will be about British musicians, sort of consolation for our Independence Day celebrations that we had last week. Thanks for putting that one on for me, Paul. I appreciate that. The Great Space Odyssey by David Bowie. Now, yeah, I'd mentioned that we talked about July 4th events. I forgot. I'm going to do that in our third section, so you still got that coming up. The reason I put on that Space Oddity intro piece of music is there's a lot of interest now and space exploration and space exploration memorabilia and, hey, UFOs, if you will. I don't know if you know, but the current level of interest in everything terrestrial is now peaking, and the collector's market for this memorabilia is only growing. Paul, I don't know if you saw the fourth government drop of UFO files happened yesterday. And I'd asked you before the show started if you know what you make of these UFOs. Are you a believer? And I think you said yes.
1: So I heard about that today. I haven't looked into it myself, so I got to get eyes on it. But yeah, you know, I think that. What do they say? The truth is out there?
0: I know, exactly. And I haven't studied all of them either. And I guess as the fourth drop, I didn't even get to see the third one at all. I was curious when the first one came out. I was all over it. And I was like, okay, let's see what they got. And, you know, there's some interesting videos, some interesting audio for sure. And it is interesting that the government figured that it would be best to hide this information for decades for one reason or another. They'll probably say, oh, it's for the safety of the country or something like that.
1: Mass panic, something like that.
0: But I haven't seen anything yet that tells me, you know, we've only got a year left on the Earth. They're coming down to take over. So I mean, that's good news. That's good news. Exactly right. Yeah. But you know what? This kind of news and events bring these things into people's focus. And, you know, upcoming at Heritage Auctions, which is one of the premier auction galleries in the United States, they've got a late July auction that has some interesting things from the estate of Alan Bean. And now we're talking about space exploration and its memorabilia. Alan Bean was the fourth person to ever walk on the moon, and he later was commander of Skylab 3. Now, this auction has a lot of items that were personally used by him, as well as some other things. I think they're, you know, it's a late July auction, so they're timing it to coincide with the anniversary of the moon landing. It will include items from almost all of the Apollo missions 7 through 17, which was the last Apollo mission to ever happen. The Apollo missions 6 and prior were unmanned missions. And there are some things that came up and, you know, went up and came down, but they were unmanned missions, so they're not as collectible. But Apollo 11 sparked the interest of the nation and the world in this year, in 1969. And now we're going back to the moon and hoping to reach out to Mars. And, you know, at that time, in the 1960s, the space race was between the United States and Russia. You know, Russians were trying to get to the moon before us in the 1960s. But now that space race has been replaced by the big corporations, SpaceX, Blue Origin, Virgin Galactic, Rocket Lab, the big money companies that are they're publicly owned companies. And now SpaceX, you join that group. But the interest is building. So a lot of people are looking to capitalize off of that. So some of these auction galleries are bringing these things to market now. There's another auction happening this week, July 15th, at Southern Sotheby's in New York, for example. Their auction's entitled Space Exploration, just very simple as that. It's going to include a couple of things that are interesting. One, I'll mention, though, it was an interesting item that came back with Buzz Aldrin from Apollo 11, and it's a broken circuit breaker switch that evidently nearly ended the Apollo 11 mission. And the pen that saved the crew on this mission, it's selling with a typed letter of provenance by the astronaut, Buzz Aldrin. He was one of the two astronauts at the time had evidently broken off this plastic switch when they were either entering or exiting before or after their famous moonwalk. And in the moon capsule, the capsule that did go down to the surface, there was very little space. So once they put on their uniforms and their helmets, they didn't have a lot of space to move around. So evidently one of them had broken off a little plastic switch, which turned out to be very important. It was a piece that needed for propulsion back to get them back to the Earth. So what happened is they needed to figure out what went wrong. And they're selling this object at Sotheby's, the broken breaker switch, and the item that we're able to use to fix it. So evidently Buzz Aldrin used a piece out of his personal preference kit, or PPK, as it were. And astronauts that are sent into space are very detailed about what they can bring, what they can't bring, of course. All the weight is very specific. They need to know exactly the weight of every astronaut and every item on board the vessel. So they are allowed a PPK, which is a personal preference kit, to bring some personal objects with them, usually a watch or a book or some personal objects, a couple photographs or whatnot. Evidently, Aldrin figured out that he could use a pen out of his personal preference kit to fix the switch. So that plastic pen he was able to insert, if he had done it with his finger, he probably would have gotten electrocuted. But that pen and the broken circuit breaker switch, which do tell a story, estimated at $800,000 to $1.2 million coming up this week at Sotheby's in New York in their Space Exploration auction. Now, other things that have already sold in past auctions can be noteworthy, and there was one that a couple of things very recently. Now, we're talking about things that have already sold at auction. April 23rd at RR Auction, which is a New England company that specializes in collectibles, if you will, both high-end and obscure, but certainly collectibles is their main focus. There was an Apollo 15 flown command module flight director attitude indicator. Now, it's a long description, but it's also known as the 8-ball. And they have these in planes as well as rockets and spaceships. Maybe they'll have one in Paul's that he purchases when he gets rich enough. The 8-ball it looks exactly like that. It's the indicator that not only shows you, rotation and gravity or attitude, if you will. Whether or not you're right up and down or not. But this one was an interesting piece, and it did sell at $375,000 for the infamous 8-ball from the Apollo 15 mission. The most expensive piece of space memorabilia ever at auction, I'll give you two here. There was in 2022 at Sotheby's, there was an Apollo 11 in-flight coverall jacket that had been worn by Buzz Aldrin that sold for $2.8 million in 2022 at Sotheby's. And again, we're talking about space memorabilia collectibles in their marketplace. The most expensive, not too much more, but it was a Russian piece. It was the most expensive space relic ever to sell at auction. It sold at Sotheby's in 2011, the Russian Vostok space capsule. It sold for $2.9 million. So yeah, if you had $2.9 million, you could have parked a Russian space capsule in your backyard.
1: Yeah, I'd be saving my pennies for a little while for that.
0: Yeah, I know. How many pennies in $2.8 million? There's a lot of them. that was the, by the way, that was the space capsule that carried the space dog into space. It had a mannequin. This is the Russian before Yuri Gagarin made it up into space. But it was the Russian, they sent up a mannequin and a dog. And they both made it back safely. So that was the good news. That was the most expensive space memorabilia item ever to sell at auction, evidently. The Russian Vostok piece. So it's it's an interesting marketplace for those things. When we look at the space collectibles, obviously these things will still be created as time goes by, and if there are any important missions in the near future, some of those things will come up to market quickly, probably bring in good money. And it's something that people will collect at auction for years to come, obviously. And space, boy, yeah, never ending. There's always more to explore. They say that about the deep ocean as well. There's so much more to explore that we haven't gotten to yet. And part of both areas is just the fact that we just can't get there yet. We will. Now, yeah, I talked about post-July 4th events. So before I go to another break, I'll start in that discussion because, and we talked about July 4th holiday last week and all the occurrences leading up to that, the signing of the Declaration on July 4th. But shortly after that, there was a lot of things that happened. And, of course, one of the things that happened immediately overnight on July 4th of 1776 was that the original Declaration of Independence, one copy, was cut up into portions and sent to a printer to be set and typeset so that it could be disseminated throughout the colonies, or what would now be the newly formed United States. On July 4th, 1776, that night, the Congress's official printer, John Dunlap, received that copy of the original Declaration of Independence. Now, he, as I said, unfortunately, he had to cut it up because they wanted to print it quickly. So he and his, he had four or five other helpers, I'm sure, to print that, and they each took a small portion of that original copy to typeset it into another piece so they could do it quickly. It was estimated that 200 copies were distributed of the Dunlap copy of the Independence of Declaration of Independence, but today only 26 original copies are known to exist. Only 2 to 3 of those are in private hands. Most of those are in institutions, museums, etc. Now, there were other broadsides that were made from the Dunlap broadside, and if you're not familiar, a broadside is a poster, really, that was intended to be tacked up on municipal buildings or disseminated and sent out through the colonies, and because they were often tacked up in the weather or put out for display, there's the weather would detract, and they were mishandled sometimes, and if it got torn or ripped, and maybe they got tossed away because there'd be another copy available. Of course, now those early copies are extremely rare and sought after. So there was about 13 different printers that created the broadsides after Dunlap created the original one. Now, of these different printings, approximately only 120 survive. So again, only approximately 26 original copies of the Dunlap broadside exist, and they're worth in the multi-millions of dollars, and I'll tell you about one that sold in a second. There are 13 different printers, give or take, that produced other broadsides. And one of those was in Exeter, New Hampshire, the Exeter broadside. And they were produced up the street here, Exeter, New Hampshire, luckily by a man by the name of Robert Fole, F-O-W-L-E, Robert Fole. He was a printer who evidently was not a patriot. And he appreciated his job. He knew that he had to do what he did for a living. But evidently, he was not a patriot. So he sort of took his tongue in cheek, if you will, when he was printing the newly formed Declaration of Independence. Now, interesting enough, on July 8th, not too long ago, just a few days ago, Golden Auctions out in California sold a very rare copy of the Exeter broadside. And this one had sold for $3.65 million. So again, this is not the original Dunlap broadside, of which only 2 to 3 exist in private hands. This was a copy made within the week, though, after that Dunlap broadside had been disseminated. So the what's referred to as the Exeter broadside sold for $3.65 million. And as I mentioned, it was believed to be printed by Robert Fowle because his name is not on it. But there are indications of that how it was published in the local newspapers that lead people to believe that he was the printer. Now, we do have to go to our second break of the day, but I'm going to continue this conversation when we get back, we'll look at the rest of the July 4th events that came up. We're also going to look at another piece of British music that's it's inspiring. So stick around. You listen to the Eldred's Antique Hour. Thanks again.
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0: Yeah, so thank you for putting that one on. I appreciate it, Paul. Before I play my second piece of music here, I thought I'd introduce it quick, so I don't usually do on my show, but I wanted to just mention this. I've always been fascinated by pieces of art that inspire other art. For example, poetry that might inspire art, or art, visual art that inspires music. One form of visual or audible art that inspires another. And I just wanted to mention that before we move on to this next tune, which will be introduced by the artist, a man by the name of Stan Tracy. And I'll tell you about it after we listen in. Here it is.
3: My name is Stan Tracy. The music which you are about to hear is a suite based on Under Milkwood, A Play for Voices by Dylan Thomas. I first heard this work on a recorded production, which was narrated by Dylan Thomas himself. Since then, I've heard it many times, and each time I've been deeply impressed by its beauty. Last year, I was invited to write a jazz suite, and I took this opportunity to translate into jazz the impressions that Under Milkwood had made on me. And so, together with my friends, here in the workshop is a jazz suite inspired by Dylan Thomas's Under Milkwood.

0: Yeah, it's the great Stan Tracy introducing his tune himself. This one's called Cockle Row off that album that he mentioned, Under Milkwood at Hamburg. This version was recorded in Germany in 1966, but the recording lay hidden in the radio vaults until it was released in 2022, only 4 years ago. It was evidently never intended for commercial release, this particular recording. He'd released the album a year prior, but this one was done as an interesting thing for the BBC radio. Now, Stan Tracy was a British jazz pianist whose life dates were from 1926 to 2013 when he passed away. He's really considered one of Britain's greatest jazz musicians of all time, and this album is one of the most celebrated jazz albums made in the United Kingdom. And as you heard, it was inspired by Dylan Thomas's Under Milkwood, which was a 1953 BBC radio drama that was later adopted for the stage. It really talked about the what you'd hear when you listen to it, with the dreams and innermost thoughts of the inhabitants of a fictional small Welsh fishing town that was named Larugub, which is evidently bugger all spelled backwards. Sort of a tongue-in-cheek funny thing there. He called the town, the fictional town, Larugub, which is the English word bugger all spelled backwards. Thanks for putting that one on, Paul. I appreciate that. I always like to put in a good jazz tune. And as I said, I was talking about British tunes today, so I thought I'd put that one on, the great Stan Tracy. Thanks again. Now, we were talking, though, about the week, what just happened just after the July 4th in 1776 Declaration of Independence signing. And we talked about the broadsides being disseminated by many. And there was, I had told about one that had sold. But there are two others that have sold at auction in the past. There were the Exeter broadsides have been sold at auction before. One was sold for $2.4 million in 2025, and one in exceptional condition, evidently, that sold for $5.7 million just this past January in 2026. And that's the Dunlap. The Exeter broadside, because there's 120 of them known. So they do come up occasionally, unlike the Dunlaps, where there's only two or three known in private hands. Same auction at this past Wednesday at Golden's in California. There were a couple of other notable items. There was a handwritten letter by Ben Franklin in which he articulated the basis for the American Revolution in February of 1876. That letter, signed by Ben Franklin, sold for $97,000. There was a signed letter from George Washington seeking help from Colonel David Hitchcock to assemble the Continental Army in November of 1776. That letter, signed by George Washington, sold for $109,000. So sort of interesting, though, there is one auction record that I'll bring up. The world record price for – there was one copy of that Dunlap that I could find that came to auction. It did sell at Sotheby's in the year 2000. This is the one that you probably heard about. It was discovered behind a painting that was purchased for $4 in a Pennsylvania flea market. Back in the year 2000, clearly it made national news, the discovered version of the Dunlap version of the broadside. It sold for $8.1 million at Sotheby's in the year 2000. Again, because it was undiscovered, purchased from a flea market in Pennsylvania for $4. That's the way to make money right there. I tell you what, good investment. So those are sort of the things that happened with the broadsides. Now, as you may or may not know, there were other events, of course, that were important. And on July 8th, shortly after that, the Liberty Bell was rung in Philadelphia as the Declaration was read for the very first time in public. July 8th, it was read down in Philadelphia. And, of course, these readings did commence throughout the colonies as the printed document was circulated. Of course, not everybody at the time was educated and literate. So a lot of these towns had a crier or someone that would read out the version of the Declaration of Independence. And that happened on July 8th in Philadelphia. New York was actually one of the only 13 colonies that did not support the measure for the independence at first. Delegates had not heard from their home legislature until July 19th. So they were not involved with the July 4th. They were there, but they couldn't sign. And then they officially approved the Declaration of Independence and signed subsequently thereafter. Sort of interesting. Now, there's a few other things that I'll mention here. On July 9th, just a day after that, in New York City at City Hall Park, George Washington read a copy of the Declaration of Independence. He was there for the reading. He didn't read it himself, my apologies, but there was troops and citizens as well as him that heard the Declaration read off at City Hall Park in New York. Interesting enough, the crowd then headed down Broadway to where there was a location for the statue of King George III. It was at Bowling Green, and now we're talking about New York City, the statue of King George III. This was a large statue made of solid lead and gilded with gold. And this crowd of unruly Americans, the newly created Americans, toppled the statue and broke it into pieces, the statue of King George III. They actually, and this is great, they used the lead they had shipped to Connecticut and melted to make over 42,000 bullets for the war effort. So that statue of King George III was melted down just after the 4th of July and was made into tens of thousands of bullets to be used against the British soldiers. Now, of course, we in America, we started to strip all signs of British coats of arms. Any portraits of the king were taken down. Anything to do with crown images, anything related to royalty was often burned or smashed, including tavern signs, which were often copies of old English tavern signs depicting arms and coats of arms and crowns. Actually, in Savannah, Georgia, there were rebels that held a mock funeral and buried an effigy of King George. So clearly, it was a little bit unruly there the first week or two after the July 4th signing. Now, it's interesting because these things, they still exist and they still come around, but, it's interesting sight to see that that had gone on during that time period, just the week after the 4th of July occurrences. Now, you know, we've got some things coming up at auction on July 21st to the 25th, and I had mentioned talking a little bit about today's quote-unquote object lesson, which were fire buckets from the 18th and 19th century. And the reason I mention that is that we have a nice pair of fire buckets coming up at this auction in July, Americana auction. And it's a matched pair. And fire buckets were often sold in matched pairs, which is why it's nice to see them as that such. And fire buckets were one of the very first pieces of firefighting equipment in early colonial. It was actually required that each home and business have fire buckets to quickly extinguish a fire, because you didn't have the modern equipment that you do today. They were typically made from leather and painted with a base coat to keep them waterproof, along with the insides being coated with wax. They had a rope or leather-covered rope handle, and they were usually made to carry about 2 to 2.5 gallons of water, which is just about as heavy as you'd want to make it for any average person to be able to transport these buckets of water to a fire. They generally had their owner's last name painted somewhere on the bucket to identify it. What happened is residents during a fire would all help each other out. If you had 2 or 3 buckets, you'd pass them down the bucket brigade, and after the fire was extinguished, you'd certainly want to be able to get your buckets back, so you'd have your name painted on it. And sometimes patriotic scenes or fire societies' emblems were painted on to help identify the buckets. Organized fire societies were made up of civil groups that were made up of the community's leading citizens for the purposes of fire protection. So these fire societies were sort of an honorary society. People loved, it was an honor to be invited to be a member of these, and therefore the members proudly painted on their membership through specially painted decorations on the fire buckets. And therefore, these pieces really come to be viewed as historic folk art because they're individually crafted and individually painted, and they had meaning for the owner. Other than just their name, there might be an image that they wanted to have display. And of course, with new modern fire systems, fire hoses, obviously steam-operated fire engines that came out in the early 19th century and organized fire departments, fire buckets became a little bit passé. They were no longer really useful, but they still hold their interest because they're so interesting to look at visually if they do have those decorations. There are a lot of simple ones out there, just black with a name, but the more ornate the paint and the more originality and condition, the more they can bring at auction. They were generally sold in pairs, like I said, but they also were usually had accompanied by a linen bag. And if you weren't going to a neighbor's house to fight a fire, you would have the buckets of water, but you'd also have a linen bag used to gather up and remove any possessions from a burning structure. And the bag often had the same details that the bucket had itself. These buckets and bags would pass through many hands in a long line of people passing buckets to feed the fire. And once the fire was extinguished, the name written on the buckets would allow their owners to retrieve it. Now, most fire buckets were probably purchased from merchant craftsmen locally who specialized in leather goods. Say they were saddle makers, for example, or wholesalers who imported these things from England. So it's very rare to find a mark or a signature on a fire bucket that identifies its maker. And there was one exception in Boston, a man by the name of John Fenno, who created fire buckets in the early to mid-18th century, and did mark his pieces, but most of these fire buckets don't have a maker's mark. So anything that does have a John Fenno mark can certainly add value. Now, the decoration, as I mentioned, was limited to usually just a name and a number, but in most cases, the buckets were black. Sometimes they were painted on a red, green, or yellow background. But again, these were utilitarian objects meant to hold water to put out a fire. So at that time, they were not necessarily intended for a decorative feature of a household. Now they're, you know, the more colorful, the better quality of the paint, they can certainly be a nice decorative item in any antiques home. And although there are a few signed by John Fenno, the ones that we have at auction are stamped with a maker name, but unfortunately we can't make out the maker name yet. We've done some research, can't quite make out the letters. There's a number of the letters visible, not the whole maker name though. So if, you know, some that were made in England were made by a company named Wet Merriweather and Sons, but this one is not, and we've identified that. So, you know, these are estimated to go at 5 to 10,000. Let's hope they bring more, but there are some auction prices of fire buckets that can brand a lot more, so we'll see. There was a pair of Portsmouth, New Hampshire fire buckets that were painted with Mechanic Fire Society with decoration of American Eagles on a red background. Now, they sold in 2013 at Morphy Auctions, but exceptional condition, evidently $32,000 for that pair of fire buckets. There was a pair of J. Fenno buckets made in Boston with George Washington memorial decoration dated 1800. My apologies. These were average to good condition, so not exceptional condition like the others were, but they sold in 2022 at a company in Maine called Boyd Auctions for $22,000. Now, as you know, you may know, George Washington died in 1799, so these were created less than a year after with sort of memorial decoration of Washington himself. And this pair that we've got coming up painted with the owner's name Samuel Emery and the words active 1806, decoration of trumpeting angels with winged helmets. There's a couple things that might drive the bidding on these, though. One is that untraced maker's mark. And if there are people out there that study these things and they can recognize the maker's mark, that could certainly increase the price. But the other interesting thing is that these, again, were marked with the owner's name, Samuel Emery. And there was a Samuel Emery that lived from 1787 to 1882 in Salem, Mass., who made compasses and mathematical instruments. And there are a lot of buyers or bidders, people that collect Samuel Emery compasses and instruments. So if this is that Samuel Emery, that could increase its value dramatically. Now, we can't prove that it is, and I have to admit, he made compasses and mathematical instruments. It's certainly possible, if not probable, that the decoration may have something to do with a compass rose or some kind of a nautical design that he may have been more personal to him rather than the trumpeting angels. But, you know, it's hard to determine exactly which Samuel Emery, if the experts determine it was him, that will also increase its price. And then you get a crossover piece, something that can certainly bring in more money. Now, we do have to go to one last break of the day. When we get back, we got our third of the three pieces of British music you can listen into, and we'll talk a little bit more about what's coming up. Oh, yeah, we're also going to do Name That Iconic American Game or Toy, and Paul can play along with that one. So we're going to go to break. Here we are. We'll be right back.
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0: All right, that's the great Cliff Richard and the Drifters, his song Move It, which was often labeled as Britain's first authentic rock and roll song. It was released on his debut single in August of 1958 and became his first top five hit in the United Kingdom. Often described again as Britain's first authentic rock and roll song. Now, Cliff Richard was born in India, but has United Kingdom and Barbados citizenship. Born in 1940, he's still out there at age 85, evidently lives now in the Barbados, the great Cliff Richard. And he's had some, some problems over his years, a little bit of personal issues, but he certainly did bang out some great music in the late 1950s and 60s. One of Britain's greatest rock and roll singers of all time. I mentioned before the break, I do this every once in a while, Paul. I like to play a game that we call Name That Iconic American Game or Toy. And I thought I'd do it today because Tim's been lucky enough to do it a few times. There's only so many that I can go through, and I don't know if you've heard, but what I do is I give a bunch of clues, and I start at the harder ones and I move to the easier ones to see if you or the listeners can guess which American iconic game or toy I'm talking about.
1: Sounds like fun
0: to me. Okay, now you out there in the listenership, you're welcome to shout out. Paul, don't shout it out. You can tell me you know what it is, but I'll wait till the end of the clues. Make sure we get them all in. So this item was first brought to America, if you will, by a man named Arthur, nicknamed Spud Mellon, M-E-I-L-N, brought to the country by Arthur Mellon and was patented by him in the year 1958. You'd have to have some pretty specific knowledge to know it off that one clue. This item was instantly popular, though. Approximately 25 million units were sold within just 4 months of its 1958 debut, and almost 100 million units in the first year. So instantly popular. It was inspired by an Australian version made out of bamboo. Sort of interesting. In 1958, which was the year that it was patented by the man Arthur Mellon, this item was sung about by Georgia Gibbs, who appeared on the Ed Sullivan Show to sing a song inspired by this, which became a U.S. top 40 hit. Sort of interesting. Sung by Georgia Gibbs in 1958. You got a questioning look on your face.
1: I'm stumped so far.
0: This item was originally sold for $1.99 in 1958, which equals to about $25 in today's money. So not extremely expensive, certainly affordable, and that's probably why there were 100 million units sold during the first year. So what happened? Because it was cheap and affordable, and people loved it, the market got flooded, and the company that manufactured this halted manufacturing until 1965. So between 1960 and 1965, they couldn't sell anymore. It was so flooded, and that company was named Carlin Products Corporation. Probably doesn't help you. Carlin Products Corporation. So in the 1970s, though, there was a craze that hit. A lot more were sold throughout the world. And then 70s, sort of that craze died out in the 1980s. Of course, it's still around today, so it came back at some point in time. So although it was manufactured by Carlin Products, it was first marketed by the company owned by Arthur Mellon named Wham-O. Now, you may have heard of Wham-O because they also produced the Frisbee, the Slip and Slide, the Hacky Sack, and the Boogie Board, among others. So that's Wham-O. The name Wham-O was inspired by their first product, by the way, which was a slingshot. Evidently, the sound a slingshot makes when it hits the target is a Wham-O. So that's how they got their name, was their first product, the slingshot. The early production took advantage of the current musical performances made popular by Elvis. Think Shaking Hips. So we're getting a little easier now. This item was once banned in the Soviet Union, believe it or not, because it was labeled as a symbol of the

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1: Press freedom. So far, there's been no response from the White House. Meta responded to critics after the debut of its new AI features, says ABC's Andrew Dimbert.
2: Just 3 days after unveiling new AI tools that could have turned public Instagram posts into AI-generated images and videos, Meta is now pulling the feature entirely after a wave of criticism from users, privacy advocates, and even the entertainment industry. Meta saying, in part, we've heard the feedback that this feature missed the mark, so it's no longer available.
1: Apple sued OpenAI in federal court in California, alleging ChatGPT's parent company stole its trade secrets. And the CDC says another American's been infected with Ebola while working in the DR Congo. This is ABC News. There's an investigation underway into a terrifying accident on board an aircraft flying to Germany.
3: The Ryanair plane departing Greece Friday, shortly after takeoff, one of its windows was suddenly blown out. A severe decompression, then pulling a 61-year-old man in the window seat, partially out of the plane. His wife grabbing onto him for dear life, sources say. Damage to the right engine, clearly visible in images. A Greek aviation official telling us there was an engine failure with debris from that engine smashing that window. Tom Sufi-Burridge, ABC News, London.
1: Martha Lillard died last month in Oklahoma. The 78-year-old was the last living U.S. polio patient dependent on an iron lung, which she had used since she was diagnosed at 5 years old before vaccines were available. Her sister told the Associated Press the long-term effects of COVID-19 likely caused her death. I'm Brian Clark, ABC News.
4: Hello, my name is Paul. 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Let's take a look out on the roadways. There is still stop-and-go traffic from Savin Hill in Milton. That's the expressway southbound at exit 11 Granite Avenue due to a crash. The two right lanes are blocked due to a box truck that went through the guardrail, so stay to the left. In Bourne, there is stop-and-go traffic with about a two-minute delay towards the Bourndale Road overpass and the Bourne Bridge. In Weymouth, stop-and-go traffic, that's about 5 minutes added to your travel time, exit 30 out 8 to Dorby Street. In Plymouth, there is a mile-and-a-half backup, about a seven-minute delay, that's Route 3 lower southbound between Herring Pond Road and the Sagamore Bridge. And in Canton, you have about 2 minutes added to your travel time, stop-and-go traffic, Route 95 northbound between exit 25 and exit 26. That's your traffic update. Now let's take a look at the weather. We have lower humidity today. There's a weakening secondary cold front that's going to bring some clouds this afternoon with a chance of stray showers. Any showers should have little to no impact on your out-day plans, though. An expansive ridge of high pressure will bring warm and dry weather on Sunday, and then we'll return to warmer and more humid conditions on Monday. And then Monday through Thursday, we'll be at a near-technical heat wave. Today's high is going to be 83 with a low of 60 in stray PM showers. That does it for the news, the traffic, and the weather. Next up, we have sound advice.
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5: Good morning, folks. I am attorney Tom Williams, and welcome to Sound Advice on this beautiful July 11th, 2026. Folks, this is a special day. It's the reason it's a special day. It's my wife and my anniversary, and we've been married 56 years. So I married my wife on July 11th, 1970, folks, 56 years ago.

0: But I met her in 1966, on February 11th, 1966. So we've been going out together for 60 years, but it's quite a thing. So I'm going to say to my wife, Pat, happy anniversary. Now, folks, today's show is going to be an interesting show. I have the person that may be the last one to let you down, okay? I have a man named Chris Goulet, and he is the owner of Hamel Lydon Chapel in Quincy. And that is a funeral home in Quincy. And Chris has been in the funeral business for 34 years. And he pretty much knows everything there is to be known about the funeral business. And I did a little research on the funeral business before the show so that I can tell people a little bit about it. And then Chris is going to tell you the real story. Number one, funerals have been around, folks, for about 100,000 years. Now you say, Tom, how does anybody know that funerals were there 100,000 years ago? Well, some archaeologists dug up some bodies up in the Middle East, and they found one. The bone said the person was 100,000 years old, and it was all buried with antlers. There was a lot of antlers there. So there was some kind of ceremony when the person was buried. So it said, that was some type of funeral. And the whole purpose of a funeral, folks, is to dispose of the body, honor the deceased, and help the living grieve. That's the whole thing. So then, folks, I wanted to find out what happened 30,000 years ago. 30,000 years ago, they started burying people, and when they buried them, they would put some with beads and garments and whatever, and they would celebrate, you know, they had some kind of rituals, and there was all kinds of different religions 30,000 years ago, folks. But they had a ceremony, and they made a special thing out of burying people. Well, then I was reading up about the ancient Egyptians, folks. 4,000 years ago, they invented mummification. And it took up to 70 days to mummify a body. And that was, it was something. They removed all the organs and they packed the body in salt and they did other things. But it took 70 days to mummify a body. So now we go to the Greeks. 1,000 years ago, the Greeks believed that a burial service was essential to guide the body across the river Styx. That's S-T-I-X. And that was the and so that's what they did. So they had ceremonies from 1000 BC to 500 AD. And then the ancient Romans, what they did is when somebody died in the Roman Empire, they were all black togas. That was a big deal. But I want to tell you a little bit about what they've done in America. In America, from the 1600s to the 1700s, and even after that, probably almost right up into the 1800s, almost to the 1900s, funerals were handled at home. And the New England homes were built with coffin doors and coffin windows, and the staircase had ability to put a coffin around a corner on a staircase. So this was especially the New England homes. If you have a really old home in your house, look at the size of the windows and look at the size of a special opening. It could be a coffin door. And this is an interesting thing. Years ago, they used to call the front room in the house the parlor. And that goes way back to like a Latin word, but they called it the parlor. And the reason was the parlor, that's where you put the dead person there, okay? When they had a funeral, they'd have the dead person in the parlor. Now, once funeral homes got really established and people didn't have any funerals at home anymore, they called that room the living room, folks, just to take the idea of the parlor off. So that was and today when they build new homes today, a lot of homes do not have living rooms. They have just one big entertainment room, a family room, they call it. But that's the history of the parlor, the thing. Now, going back to the Civil War, there were 600,000 people killed in the Civil War, and they came from all parts of the South and all parts of the North. And that's when they started to do chemical and bombing, okay, which is kind of interesting, okay? And then Queen Victoria started a new age when she was married to Prince Albert. And when Prince Albert died, she wore a black dress for the next 40 years. So that became the end thing. If some man died, the wife would wear a black dress. And then it came that it was almost a thing that the woman wore the black dress for like 1 year. I know in the country of Portugal, they have a habit. I think it's like 5 years or something. It's much longer because I went to Portugal once years ago, and everybody was dressed in black because people die all the time. Now, early in the 1900s, they invented funeral homes in America, and that's where we are today. So, Chris Goulet, welcome to the show.
1: Thank you, Tom.
0: Okay.
1: Happy to be here. What a beautiful day outside. What a great day.
0: Great day to be alive.
1: To be alive and to talk about dying.
0: Right, right. But, you know, folks, I try to give a lot of information on this show. And I'm going to ask Chris some questions that, you know, that nobody else ever asked. And it's a good thing to ask. So, Chris, if somebody dies at home, what happens? You know, we've got thousands of people listening to the show, and it's like they say that it's like 1%, it's a little less than 1% of the people die every year, okay?
2: Right.
0: And what happens, so people can die, and people die of accidents and stuff, and, you know, all the time. And the number one cause of death in America is heart attack, the second is cancer, and the third one is accident. But somebody dies at home. What does the person do?
1: Yeah, so I assume what you're talking about is an unexpected death, not
0: unexpected.
1: Under hospice care.
0: Right.
1: So if somebody does die at home, what has to happen, and it sounds counterintuitive in a way, but you have to call 911 because that puts into motion a chain of events that has to occur. Which involves the local paramedics to make sure and pronounce the person deceased, the local police agency to make sure that there isn't any evidence of a crime being committed against that person.
0: Does the policeman show up all the time? So the policeman, no matter what, if there's an old person or something that dies in the house, they still call the police just to make sure that he or she is basically investigating just to make sure it doesn't look like there's any foul play.
1: That's exactly right.
0: Nobody was murdered.
1: That's right. Years ago, what would happen was the coroner in Massachusetts, we call them medical examiners, would come out in every situation like that. But nowadays what happens is the medical examiner is still consulted, but they're using the eyes of the police and the eyes of the paramedics to make sure that this seems like a natural cause of death and there isn't any evidence of a crime being committed against that person.
0: Now, you told me earlier, so when somebody makes the 911 call and say, look, somebody's died in the house, what's happening, the 911 operators is contacting the police department, and the police department is talking to the ambulance service. So an ambulance service is coming down to remove the body, and the police are coming down to make sure there's not foul play.
1: Well, more often than not, if it is an unattended death, which is what we're talking about, an unattended or a sudden death, the ambulance more often than not is not transporting the person. It's transporting the paramedic or the EMT to the residence or area where the person died unexpectedly to basically just determine, yes, in fact, this is a deceased person. They're pronouncing the person. So when we're later completing a death certificate, we're going to use the time that paramedic pronounced the person.
0: Okay.
1: And the police, of course, in conjunction with the paramedics, are there to just do an investigation, make sure there isn't any evidence of a crime, whether it's breaking and entering or defensive wounds on the person that would indicate something nefarious going on. But vast majority of times what happens is they establish, yes, the person is deceased. No, there isn't any evidence of a crime being committed. And then the medical examiner will then what's called waive their jurisdiction. They'll waive their jurisdiction over the investigation of the deceased death, allowing the family to then contact the funeral home who would eventually come out to the residence and remove the person.
0: So the funeral home is the one that removes the body.
1: Correct.
0: So the paramedic may be arriving in an ambulance, so like they're coming in some. And does the ambulance service, the paramedic that comes out, who pays for that? Does the police department, the government?
1: I doubt the police department pays for it. More often than not, it's probably part of their contract to pronounce deceased individuals when that happens and maybe part of their agreement with the city or town that has that contract with the ambulance service. If not, then Medicare or Medicaid or the person's insurance. But it's not likely, highly likely, not billed to the family directly.
0: Right. Okay. So now the funeral home. What happens if Do people have to start figuring out what funeral home they want to do business with right then?
1: Yeah, right then and there. Yeah, and it happens that sometimes the family is in such a shock because of, obviously this is something very unexpected that they may not be in a position to make a decision. And when that happens, usually the police will say, well, this funeral home is right up the street from us, or we've worked with this funeral home. You know, that's how a lot of individuals get referred to us.
0: I am sure there's all kinds of people die that are new in the neighborhood. Okay,
1: right.
0: It's like I grew up in the South Shore, and I know my way around the South Shore. I know a lot of funeral homes in the South Shore. But there could be somebody that moves in from Wisconsin, sure, or something like that and has no roots, no nothing.
1: Yeah. And we're a nuclear society. We grow up in one area, go away to school someplace, sometimes stay there, sometimes take a job somewhere else.
0: Right.
1: So we're all that's the majority of folks now, I think.
0: Right. Okay, so the police may be the one that recommends.
1: Make a referral,
0: right.
1: Yeah.
0: So now some funeral home ends up picking up the body.
1: Right.
0: Okay. And when does the funeral home, when do you make arrangements? Is that you go pick up a body? When do the people make the arrangement? What are we going to do?
1: Yeah, so obviously we need to have contact with the family right away to determine, what it is that makes sense for your family. What are we going to be doing? And obviously, we also need a lot of information about that person, information to complete certain legal forms that get filed when someone passes away. We have to notify Social Security. We need to complete and file a death certificate. There's quite a bit of information that's needed for that. So ideally, we'll meet with the family right away. We need to determine, what we're going to do, the information that we need to do it, and financial costs of it as well.
0: But in some cases, somebody might die, and they might say, well, my father's from Maine, and we want to and the whole family's up in Maine, but he was just visiting us over the weekend or whatever, or he's living in Massachusetts, but his roots are in Maine, and he wants to be buried up there. So what would if they talk to you and they say, well, thank you for doing what you're doing and everything, but we're not going to really use your services. We're going to use this funeral home up in Portland, Maine. Yeah. What happens then?
1: Yeah, well, that does happen. So
0: it has to happen all the time.
1: Sometimes we're limited to just doing that initial transfer, perhaps some professional preparation such as embalming, and also completing all the necessary paperwork, because in your example, that funeral director up in Maine would not be able to complete and file a death certificate here in Massachusetts. That has to be done by a Massachusetts funeral director.
0: Right, because they died here.
1: They died here,
0: okay.
1: Right.
0: And on that death certificate, I've seen many of them. You're going to name the people's mother and father. You're going to date of birth, occupation, whether or not they had a wife, how far they went in school, the cause of death. Where do you get the cause of death?
1: So that would be completed by the person's doctor.
0: Right, okay. But when they do that, do they give that information to the town hall, or do they give it to you? Who gives the cause of death information to fill out on the death certificate?
1: So death certificates nowadays are electronic files.
0: Okay.
1: They're not actually paper until we go to the city clerk or the town clerk and get what's called a certified copy of the death certificate.
0: Right.
1: Until then, they're just a virtual document in a system that's secured through the Commonwealth of Massachusetts that only funeral directors and doctors and hospitals have access to. So we start a death certificate virtually with the information that we get from the family, as you pointed out, like the parents' names, where the parents were born, maiden names, Social Security number, date of birth, all of this. So we complete the death certificate, and then we reach out to the doctor. And the doctor is either able to log into that system and complete the cause or causes of death themselves, or they're not as technically savvy and they require us to assist them with that, at which point they'd fax us some data or email it to us that we can then input onto that death certificate. Then once it's fully completed with the causes of death and all the person's vital statistic information, we send a copy of that for the family to review just to make sure that everything looks correct. No typos, because it's difficult to correct a death certificate once it's been filed.
0: Right.
1: And so we make sure the family looks at it, signs off on it. Yes, it all looks accurate and correct. Then we electronically file it with the city or town where the person passed away. And then from there, certified death certificates can be obtained.
0: Okay. Now, I've been a lawyer for the last 54 years. And for the last 25 to 30 years, I've done heavy-duty estate planning. And I do business with a lot of elderly people. okay? Yeah. And or let's say the majority of people that really think about doing estate planning are 60 and over, you know, or somebody that
1: makes
0: has
1: sense.
0: Some kind of illness that they feel that they may not last that long. But what happens is I oftentimes, especially the older people or somebody that has a real debilitating illness that they know they're going to die in the near future, I tell them to make pre-arrangements with an undertaker, because the family, when somebody dies, the family's grieving, they're upset, and the idea is, and you can have, can have three or four kids, and each kid might have a different idea of what to do. One might say, I want a Catholic burial. The other one might say, I want a Protestant burial. The other one might say, I don't want any religion at all involved. And they might say, somebody might say, I want a full funeral. And somebody might say, I want to have a cremation. So the idea is, if the person themselves picks out what they want, then that's controlling.
1: It is. If they go the step further of making pre-arrangements, deciding upon exactly what it is that they want, and go to the next step of prepaying for it.
0: Right.
1: Because then there's a contract.
0: Okay.
1: There's a offer and an acceptance. The funeral director will offer these services of which the customer selects, and acceptance in the form of that person signing the agreement and prepaying it. So there's an agreement there. And it's conventionally believed, and I don't know that it's actually been tested in a court of law yet here in Massachusetts. I know it has in other states. But we're bound by that contract as funeral professionals to honor what the person did themselves.
0: I just think it's a good idea, because today the traditional family is not the traditional family anymore.
1: Right.
0: The kids go to school. They go to school all over the country. They marry people from all over the country. You might have grown up in the South Shore, and your kids live in Florida, Colorado, and California, or whatever. Right. And everybody has a different idea about a lot of things.
1: Yeah.
0: So the idea is, if you ask for a certain thing, it's a good chance you're going to get what you want. I know that, and I've had this debate before, and it says when somebody dies, the body, the decisions are made by the next of kin. That's what the law says.
1: Yeah, the next of kin is the custodian of that person's remains, meaning that person controls what's going to happen.
0: Right.
1: So in the case of a husband and wife, the husband passes away, it's the wife that has final say in what's going to happen.
0: But the problem arises when you have like four kids and they're all going in different directions. Tell us what happens
1: then.
0: So you got four kids and each one has a different idea. Somebody wants them to be buried in the Blue Hills. Somebody wants them to be cremated and thrown out in the ocean. And somebody else wants them to go to the state of Maine somewhere. Yeah. So what happens?
1: So more often than not, people can have the next of kin, if we're using your example of four adult children, they can usually come together and make a compromise or decide upon what it is. But in other instances where people just can't make a decision, it puts the funeral director in the middle of it to a large degree, because we need to do something. We can't just keep mom or dad here, in perpetuity. In those rare circumstances where a decision cannot be made, then it's up to a court of competent jurisdiction to make a decision about what should be happening there.
0: Okay. And I'm going to give you a little time to advertise your funeral home. Tell us where your funeral home is located.
1: Yeah, well,
0: and give the telephone number. And go ahead.
1: All right. So we are the Hamel Lydon Chapel and Cremation Service of Massachusetts. It's a mouthful. But it's a coming together of our two firms that we had, the Cremation Society of Massachusetts for so many years, and the Hamel Lydon Chapel, which was founded in 1932. And we are in Quincy. We serve all of Massachusetts, including the South Shore, North Shore, Metro West. We have our cremation website, section of our website, which you can visit by visiting www.csofma.org, or you could just go to our main website, which is hamellydon.org. That's H-A-M-E-L lydon.com. And our phone number is 800-696-5887. And again, my name is Chris Goulet. I'm the longtime funeral director and president of the company.
0: Okay, now, here's some information I want to give the audience. And in 1960, folks, 3.6% of the burials in America were cremations. In 2005, it was 32.4%. In 2020, it was 56.1%. In 2025, 63.4%. And they project in 2030, it will be 69.4%. And in 2045, 82.3%. So what is happening is cremation is becoming a more popular and popular way to handle a situation when somebody dies. But what I want you to do, Chris, I like to keep my audience informed.
1: Sure.
0: So, and I know that your funeral home had a lot to do with the Cremation Society of Massachusetts. You were, I think, almost one of the founders. And so I'd like you to talk a little bit about what does it cost for a funeral and what does it cost for a cremation and what's it all about? Because there's a lot of people. I know we're going to have this is the weekend. It's a beautiful summer day. There's going to be lots of cocktail parties. People are going to be talking politics. They're going to be talking the stock market. They're going to be talking about who's going to win the soccer games. They'll be complaining about the Red Sox. They'll be talking about a lot of those things. But a lot of them have questions about funerals and what happens. But usually that's not the conversation that someone's having over a couple of cocktails. So tell us about you've been very active in the Cremation Society, but you do the funerals too. So tell us the difference in costs and tell us what it's all about.
1: Sure. So with cremation, when they hear the word cremation, they somewhat equate that with, the person passes away, they're whisked off to the crematory, and then the next thing you know, the family's got a box of, some cremated remains, or sometimes referred to as ashes. What that really is a direct cremation. Like anything else in life, if you compare and you make some phone calls or check out some websites, you're going to see wildly different prices for cremation. Everything from around $1,800 all the way up to, $4,600 or $4,800 for the exact same thing. And the main difference is how much will one funeral home want to charge for that service versus others. Our firm charges $1,795 for cremation, $1,795, and there are others that are certainly more than that.
0: What do you do for the $1,795? So what is the
1: what's included in that price?
0: Yeah, what's included?
1: So that's a package that includes everything needed for a simple cremation. So we're notified of a person's passing. We respond, go to the home or the nursing facility or the hospital, medical examiner's office, wherever that person is, and we receive them into our care, bring them back into our care, to our care center. They're placed in a sanitary pouch for sanitary reasons, a body bag. Some people might refer that to that. They're placed into an alternative container. An alternative container is really just an alternative to buying a casket. It's very simple. It's a rigid, enclosed, combustible container to house the deceased person for the cremation. So they're actually cremated in that container. It includes completing that death certificate we mentioned, meeting with the family or exchanging information via email in order to complete the death certificate, file the death certificate, pay for the permit for the cremation is included in that, as well as the medical examiner fees to approve the cremation and the process of the cremation itself. And we also include a complimentary online tribute page for the person, which is typically an obituary or story of that person's life if the family chooses, and photographs of the person, which we can put on hamilleiden.com for people to visit, and that will always be on there. There's a guest book on there so people can go on and leave their condolences for the family.
0: And you're also including in this, you remove the body from the house, but then you the body has to be removed from the funeral home. So
1: yeah.
0: There's a cost in there.
1: Yeah.
0: And then there's a cost, the person that operates the crematory, you have to pay them.
1: Yes.
0: Okay.
1: Yeah.
0: And then you get the ashes back, and the ashes are given to the family.
1: Yeah.
0: Tell me, crematories, one time...
1: So just to be clear, everything you just mentioned is included in that $1,795.
0: That's what I wanted to stress, it because I think it's very reasonable, because you got to... And I went to a funeral home once years ago, and I went upstairs and I met the funeral director and a couple of his assistants, and they were playing cards. And I know that I was working and they were playing cards. And what I says, hey, you guys, you're getting paid for doing this? And they said, Tom, we're like firemen. We've got to be ready 24 hours a day. People die. When somebody dies, we got to be ready to go there to assist the family, to pick up the body, to deliver things. And we're on call. We are here. And that made a real impression on me, because it's like a fireman. You know, the fireman's sitting around the police at a fire station, or maybe he's doing something else, but he's in the fire station. And what is he doing? He's waiting for a car accident. He's waiting for a fire. He's there. Okay, so what happens is, when you're charging that $17.95, you're not only paying people to go pick up a body in somebody's house, and that has to be a sad, sad thing. Some people die, and the whole family is just in total grief. And some people die that they expected the person that they were going to die, and they die. But when you have an unexpected death, that has to be a horribly sad thing for the family, but also for the person that's got to go pick up the body. It's not an easy job.
1: Well. You know, our professional service is something that if we go to a home or a facility and we're interacting with the grieving family, we're not doing them much justice if we show up and we're also, you know, devastated. So it's always very caring and professional. And when we come into those situations, afterward, you leave there and you just feel a little bit drained, especially if it's a real tragedy, you know, a younger person or, you know, something like this. But, you know, our default is always to provide compassionate and caring service to people.
0: Right.
1: And, you know, what you just referred to as, you know, being on call all the time, that's our service readiness. That's built into all of the packages that we have.
0: It's right.
1: Covering our cost of doing business and ensuring that we'll be here to provide that caring and compassionate service for generations.
0: Right.
1: You know, that service readiness is what I would call it, that service readiness at a moment's notice, 365 days a year, you know, 24 hours a day.
0: And even filling out the death certificate when it's all said and done, not everybody, like the other day I was trying to remember, what was my father's date of birth? Okay, you know, most people, I don't know if my kids know my date of birth. Okay, when was somebody's date of birth? You know, might know their birthday, but maybe you don't know their date of birth.
1: What year, yeah.
0: And then there's actually people that don't know their father's mother and father's name. Okay, or their grand, because if their grandmother died years ago or something like that, they don't even know the name.
1: Right.
0: So what you're doing is, when you're filling out these forms, and then you're saying, I need somebody's Social Security number, because that's on the thing. And I am sure that if you ask 98% of the children in the United States right now, what's their parent's Social Security number? They don't know what it is.
1: Right.
0: So when you're asking people questions, then they say, well, I got to go get it. And then all of a sudden they get it, but they don't get it in 5 minutes. They might get it in 2 days later or a day later. And you're chasing all that information all the time.
1: Yeah.
0: And in the law business, they call it time is money.
1: Yeah.
0: So you have to get paid. Your staff has to get paid. So there's a lot of work. So I think that's a very reasonable cost. Now, if somebody has a cremation, but they want to have a church service, or they want to have a get together in the funeral home or whatever, there's different charges, right?
1: Yeah, different charges. We actually have a plan for exactly that. Our memorial cremation plan includes everything I mentioned a moment ago for our direct cremation, but it adds in some other elements of service. So a celebration of life, or a or a mass or a visitation, a couple of hours, either it's in our funeral chapel or it's in your church or another venue, includes a high-quality urn and a memorial package. These are things like a guest book for people to sign, laminated prayer cards and little acknowledgement or thank you cards that the family can send out after the fact. Maybe if a guest sent a floral arrangement or made a contributions to the charity that was stipulated, or perhaps they just sent a casserole to the house, which is appreciated a lot of times. The family can then just send them a customized thank you letter, which we provide in that plan, as well as we provide 5 certified death certificates in that plan as well. So that whole package, which is a little more kind of a cross between a traditional type of funeral and cremation, that plan is $4,395.
0: Right, because that is pretty much the same as a traditional funeral, but the body's been removed.
1: The body has now been cremated, and the person is in the urn.
0: And I've gone to funerals at funeral homes like that, because one of the things that you have when you have the meeting at a funeral home is you get to see all the other relatives that you haven't seen. You see people that you haven't seen, and it's sort of it's a sad thing. It's a get together. When I had I had a 4th of July party or a 3rd of July party, and I told a lot of the young guys at the party, I says, look, it's much better to have a party like this than at the funeral home. So what happens is this, but when you have a funeral, it's sort of a meeting of the clan, and you get to see a lot of cousins and aunts and uncles and people that you don't really see.
1: Haven't seen in years, yeah.
0: Right? But you have it at the funeral home, and you can have it as a celebration of life, and that's a wonderful thing. Now I have a question for you. I have a good friend of mine, and he's a minister, and he does a lot of funerals, okay? Because he's sort of a retired minister, and he told me that some of the funeral directors, they need a minister or a priest or something because somebody dies, and they'd like to have some kind of prayer, religious service at the funeral home, and maybe at the burial. They like to have that. And is that part of the funeral home's bill, or does the religious person get paid separately by the family? How does that work?
1: Some families want to pay that minister or clergy person directly because they have a personal relationship with that person, and they want to include maybe something a little more generous than a standard stipend or honorarium inside of a nice card. So in those situations, that's totally acceptable. The family can pay them directly. But more often than not, we just put the typical honorarium onto our funeral goods and services
0: That's if they want the service, because some person might say that I don't want anybody talking about God at all.
1: Yeah.
0: At all.
1: Yeah.
0: Okay. So that was a question that I have for you. Well, folks, I want to give you some more statistics today. So I did a little research, and I said, well, how long are people going to live? Okay, well, if you're age 62 in America today, men have a life expectancy to be like 81. So if you live after 81, hooray, you're in the top half of the you're in the top half of the course. Women have a life expectancy of 84 if you're 62 today. So folks, just gives you an idea. So if we're talking about the last one to let you down, but a lot of people live longer than that. It's just a matter of that's the average in the United States. And then I was doing some research that how many people died in the world today. I guess 3 million to 3.1 million die each year in the United States. So that's how many die, and the statistic is 9.3 people per 1,000. Okay, so if you're looking at 1,000 people, you say, well, maybe 9 of them might not be here. But, you know, when you're looking up statistics, it's sort of fun.
1: Yeah.
0: Okay.
1: The older I get, the less I like that earlier statistic.
0: But a person who was in the life insurance business told me that a baby today, if you have a baby today, and let's say a middle-class family, that the baby's going to get good care and good medical attention and stuff, they said the life expectancy is 150. Okay, and you say, how can it be 150? Right now, we have all kinds of things. If you look at your cell phone and figure all the things it can do, 40 years ago, 50 years ago, if you told somebody the cell phone, you could see pictures of people in Africa or Australia 2 seconds after you called them, and you could see, you could watch every TV show in the world on your cell phone, and there's no antenna. You'd say that was impossible, okay? But now the things they can do electronically, and what they're saying medically, what they can do is, as we get older, if you need a new kidney, they'll just make one for you. If you need a new heart, they'll probably make one for you. So people are going to they expect the life expectancy to be a long time in the future.
1: Wow.
0: So
1: even more important for important planning that you provide, I would think, right?
0: Right. Well, yeah, well, it's interesting. So let's get back a little bit more into the funeral business. So tell us when somebody makes pre-arrangements. What's that all about? Tell them how that works.
1: Yeah, it's not exactly an unexpected event for any of us that eventually, whether we live to be 150 or if we only live to be 82 or 3 or 4. So for that reason, it does make good sense to plan ahead like this. But for a lot of reasons other than what you might be thinking, for example, you were referring to a lot of information is needed to complete a death certificate, right, Tommy? So you've got the parents' names and the maiden name of the mother, where the parents were born, all of this stuff that's really needed for these forms that we file when someone passes away. Well, the average person can come up with most of that information about their spouse or their mother or father, but on the worst day of their life, they can hardly come up with any of it. So pre-planning allows us to have all of that important information, which we know isn't going to change, right? Your mother's not going to change. Your name of your father's not going to change when you're 25, 30 years from now. So we've got it all recorded there, and it allows the person to make decisions and, I guess I'd like to say, have a little control from beyond the grave about what's going to happen when they pass away.
0: Well, you know what I tell my clients is that when somebody dies, you don't want to be sitting down with the funeral director haggling back and forth about which casket do I want to buy. Do I want to buy a $1,500 casket or an $8,000 casket? What type of service do I want? Do I want a high mass with the cardinal or three priests or whatever? Or do I want just a graveside service? The idea is, because emotionally your mind is not right, everything's upset about things. If the person themselves pre-plans and says, this is what I want, then the kids have to say, well, that's what Ma or Dad wanted,
1: right?
0: Okay? And we're going to honor what they wanted. Even though the kids, lots of times today, you have kids going in different directions, they're going to say, hey, that's what my parents wanted. And the other thing, tell us about prepaying. How does that work?
1: Well, we mentioned it's not exactly an unexpected event for everybody. It's safe to prepay as well. So pre-planning is a good idea. Prepaying is many times part of that. You come in, you set all your wishes down, you provide the information, what you want, what you don't want. We take notes about all of it. And at our firm, when you get to the bottom line, we'll give you an itemization of everything. And if you choose to prepay it, then what we do is we have to put all of the funds that you're prepaying into a special pre-need funeral trust or annuity. So it's a financial institution, whether it's an insurance company or it's a bank. We typically use bank trusts where it's registered with the Commonwealth of Mass, and we put the funds inside there.
0: And you can't touch those funds until the person actually dies.
1: Yeah, and we have no access to the funds until we've filed a claim, which is a death certificate with the trust company. Yeah, the funds are not ours until after we've provided the funeral. Then we file a claim with a death certificate, and eventually we get a check in the mail.
0: Well, I want to tell the audience this is because this is very important. If people go to nursing homes today, nursing homes cost $15,000 to $20,000 a month. And many families go broke paying the nursing home. Or the old person, whoever died, that eats out, it doesn't take too long to eat up your account if you're paying $15,000 to $20,000. A lot of people that eats up all their money. So the idea is this. If you think that may ever happen, but you have some money, make the pre-arrangements. Pay the funeral home, because at the end of the day, if you run out of money in a nursing home, you can get MassHealth to pay your nursing home. MassHealth does not pay your funeral. So what would happen is this: if you want to, when you die, and everybody would like to have some type of send off or some you know, you're going to have some type of funeral or some type of burial arrangement. If you prepay it, then you know it's going to get paid, and it's not going to be a burden to your family or anything else. You've got the money, you paid for it. If you end up in a nursing home, and it's a legitimate. If you go to a nursing home, you're not supposed to give away any money within 5 years of going to a nursing home. But a prepayment on a funeral or a burial or whatever service you want is allowed. So that's an important thing, that as we get older, if you do make the prearrangements and you think if there's not going to be enough money to pay a nursing home if you got stuck in one, you want to make sure you prepay the funeral.
1: Yeah, that's good advice. And usually and hopefully... some social worker, case manager, or attorney, such as yourself, has told the individual this. You know, they're going into a nursing facility at $15,000 or $20,000 a month. It's not going to take too long to wear down those assets, and hopefully somebody is given them that advice, because it does happen occasionally where. We have a person that passes away at a nursing facility. They've been in there for 5 years. They have no assets, and they haven't prepaid for their funeral or cremation. And when that happens, we know it's going to be a burden on their kids or their surviving family members.
0: I want to talk, like, in my generation, there was 500,000 U.S. servicemen served in Vietnam. But there was a lot more in the service. Not everybody went to Vietnam, but I think there was at least 500,000 that rotated through there. Now, a lot of they're veterans, and a lot of these people are dying now. They're in their 70s or 80s, and they're dying, 70s, 80s, and 90s, and they're dying. Tell us what the VA benefits are when somebody dies, because this is something that a lot of people don't understand. And, well, like I said at the beginning of the show, I like giving people information, so give us some information.
1: Yeah, definitely. So there's very real benefits available to honorably discharged veterans. The chief among them is the ability to be buried at the Massachusetts National Cemetery, if you're from this area, as the closest VA-run cemetery.
0: And that's
1: down
0: in Bourne.
1: Down in Bourne. And the VA will pay for the grave for the veteran, the opening of the grave, and the cement enclosure that goes in the ground for the casket to go in, as well as for the marker, so the flat headstone, if you will. The VA pays for all of that.
0: If you paid for that, and let's say in the Blue Hill Cemetery, I'm just going to use them as an example, and if somebody had to pay for that in either the Pine Hill in Quincy or the Blue Hill, what would that cost?
1: If you're talking about a husband and a wife, because even though maybe the wife didn't serve in the military, the husband did, the wife is eligible to be buried there as well, right next to their spouse, whether she passes away first or if he does. It doesn't matter. If we're comparing to a local cemetery, the two graves now, the two cement vaults, the opening of those graves, and the marker for it, you're looking at over $10,000 at most cemeteries. So that is that's why I say it's a very real benefit. But I also want to say in the same breath, Tom, that many veterans that I've spoken to have a misconception that the veterans, the VA, is going to pay for all of their final expenses. I've had many of them tell me this.
0: So they're just going to pay for what you stated, but they don't pay for the funeral. They don't pay for the visiting
1: hours. Transportation, embalming, the casket. They don't pay for any of that.
0: Right.
1: So, and that's really more than what the cemetery costs would be. So to any veteran out there, I do want to impress upon them, while there are very real benefits that the VA makes available to you as an honorably discharged veteran, and, oh, by the way, thank you for your service, I do want to say that they don't pay for more than that, except in certain circumstances where there is an indigent veteran, Tom. What I mean by that, a veteran who is very low on funds and doesn't have means to bury themselves and has no assets such as a home or automobile that could be liquidated, if there's a genuine need for financial help and you're an honorably discharged veteran, we can get some funds from your local veteran service office who makes what's called a VS-9 application to get as much as $4,000 to help pay for these final expenses.
0: Now, here's a question for you. Maybe you know the answer, maybe you don't. I know when people die, sometimes they can get $255 from the Social Security.
1: Yep.
0: Who qualifies and who doesn't? Do you have any idea?
1: Sure. Yeah. So Social Security pays a one-time $255 death benefit. And by the way, in all my years as a funeral director, that benefit has been $255. It has not gone up. But it's paid to a surviving spouse or a dependent child or both. So when I say that, let's say it's a young person that's passed away and they leave a spouse. That spouse will get $255. If they also have three children who are dependents under the age of 18 or had a disability before the age of 18 and still dependents of that person that died, that surviving spouse will get an additional $255 for each of those three children. As those children grow up and now they're of the age of majority, no longer dependents, the spouse would only get the one-time $255. And then later when that spouse dies that survived, that $255 death benefit would not be paid by Social Security.
0: So if I die and I'm a bachelor at the time of my death, okay, or a widower, or let's say I never got married or I'm a widower, either way, then nobody's going to get $255.
1: That's right. That's right.
0: Okay. Unless I had kids. Children. If I had kids that were under 18, that would happen. So that's interesting because I always knew somebody got $255, and I've had clients saying I'm still waiting for the $255. Now I know.
1: Yeah, years ago, that $255 went a lot further than it does today.
0: Right. Right. Yeah. It might buy you dinner at one of the restaurants. Is there anything we have a few more minutes? Is there anything else you'd like to talk about?
1: Yeah, I think part of making pre-arrangements is to have peace of mind. That's really what you're buying. You're not buying your funeral ahead of time. You're buying peace of mind and knowing that what you want to have happen actually happens.
0: And you're taking the grief off, the work off the other people.
1: Yeah, the financial responsibility off of other people if you pay for it. And one of the things that we like to include as standard on all of our pre-arrangements is our away-from-home protection. Not all funeral homes offer this. We do. Our away-from-home protection means that, you know, if use your example of the man from Maine earlier that you mentioned, comes down, he's visiting family, passes away here. If that gentleman had our away-from-home protection, he died anywhere outside of a 100-mile radius of his residence. So anywhere in the world. If he's on vacation overseas, he's visiting his daughter down in down the Cape. That away-from-home protection will kick in after 100 miles away from their residence and pay for any expenses related to bringing them back home for their funeral.
0: Okay, well, I'm going to ask you the question then. So how does somebody get that away from home protection? They have to make pre-arrangements?
1: You make your pre-arrangements with us or a funeral home that offers that.
0: And when you do that, so that you're involved in some insurance company that's part of the thing?
1: Yep.
0: And is there an extra charge for that?
1: It's a small charge. Yeah. And we try to include it in all of our pre-arrangements if people want it. $495.
0: Right,
1: covers you for the rest of your life wherever in the world you might go.
0: Yeah, because the people that travel a lot, you know, we have a lot of snowbirds here in Massachusetts. They all go to Florida.
1: Yep.
0: Okay, but their family's up here and everything. And if they died, and I've had relatives, family members that died in Texas and died in the Bahamas and died in other places. So that's a wonderful thing to do, especially what you're doing it on is you're doing it for the older people that are doing the pre-arrangements. So, and they know whether or not they travel. You know, right. there's some people that have never been outside of Marshfield, but there's other people that think that
1: it doesn't make sense for everybody, because if you're not going to travel, you don't plan to go anywhere.
0: Right.
1: Or you're going into a nursing facility and you're not, you know, it doesn't make sense for everybody. But for most people, I think it makes a lot of sense. And people do die while they're on vacation. We see it probably more often than you think.
0: Well, I think today more and more the airlines are very, very busy. And airline stock is a great thing to invest in. And what happens is that I've met so many people my age who I'm doing wills and everything for them, and they're telling me, well, I say, well, why don't you come back in 3 weeks? So he said, well, in 3 weeks we'll be in Spain, or we'll be here, or we'll be there. And they have this checkoff list that they want to go over the whole world. They're just trying to see everything. I tell them, I ask them, have you ever heard of YouTube? I said, you can send it. My
1: it's
0: wife
1: the,
0: and
1: the
0: I.
1: The budget way to travel.
0: Right, right. My wife and I sat there this morning. We're watching the YouTube, and we were watching. They had the 30 most dangerous roads in the world. Okay, they showed all these roads that were like built right into cliffs, and I was so happy to see the picture, because I know that I don't want to go anywhere where any of those dangerous roads
1: are. I don't
0: know
1: if you're like me, Tom, but when I watch a video like that where they're right on
0: the cliff
1: precipice there, I get so filled with anxiety watching that.
0: My wife and I got dizzy. My wife and I drove the Boy Scouts over the Rocky Mountains, and when we were doing it, we had to go, and it was getting dark, and we stopped somewhere, and the people says, "Are you going over the road in the dark?" And we said yes, and they they were like just looking at us like we were crazy, and I guess we were a little crazy because there was 800-foot cliffs with no guardrails, okay, and you're driving, but those roads were very, very safe compared if you folks if you want to watch something really that would make you almost nauseous. Go on YouTube, look for the 30 most dangerous roads in the world. And these are big roads carved into mountains.
1: Yeah.
0: And people are traveling on them. So it's kind of...
1: I'll pass on watching that.
0: Yeah. Okay. So give everybody your phone number. Give us the phone number.
1: So Hamel Lydon Chapel and Cremation Service of Massachusetts. 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
0: Now, do you still have the phone number 617-472-5888?
1: Yep. That's our more local 617-472-5888 number is our main office, and the 800 number is a little more for... Well, nowadays, everybody uses cell phones, and calls are all essentially free now, so it probably doesn't...
0: An easy one to remember, 617-472-5888. Chris, I want to thank you for being on the show. And, folks, I want everybody, you know, this afternoon, have a couple of cocktails, enjoy your afternoon. Don't think too much about The Undertaker. But if you need someone that's a great guy to be the last one to let you down, call Chris Goulet, Hamel Lydon Chapel, at 617-472-5888, and have a wonderful afternoon.
1: Thank you, Tom.

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0: machine gun, and they detain us. They block off the road. And then they call the IDF, and the IDF is on their side, not on the side of the Americans.
1: The group was eventually allowed to pass. It's a vigil planned in Houston today for Lorenzo Salgado Araujo, who was shot and killed by ICE agents Thursday. Lawyers for his family say the government's version of events does not match witness accounts. The shooting is under investigation. He was not the target of the ICE investigation. The Justice Department says it's not targeting reporters, but is looking for people who leak classified information. It's after New York Times reporters were subpoenaed after they reported on security concerns around the new Air Force One. This is ABC News. There's a parasitic disease that's turned up in at least 31 states. It's often spread by produce, but experts say there are some ways to reduce the risk of illness.
2: Cyclosporiasis is something you don't want. The diarrhea can last for weeks. Previous outbreaks have been linked to raspberries, basil, cilantro, snow peas, and salad mixes. Experts say instead of buying salad mixes, get a head of lettuce and peel off the outer layer. Washing fruits and vegetables in vinegar can help. That taste can be washed away in a salad spinner with water. And don't forget to wash the cutting board and the counter. Wayne Cabot, ABC News.
1: There's a family reunion in England. King Charles met his grandchildren, Archie and Lilibet, for the first time in several years. He also met with their parents, Prince Harry and his wife, Meghan. There's been an ongoing rift in the royal family since Harry and Meghan gave up their royal duties and moved to California. I'm Brian Clark, ABC News.
3: 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Let's take a look at the traffic. In Milton, the delay has gone down from half an hour to about 20 minutes due to the crash on the expressway southbound at exit 11 Granite Avenue. The right two lanes are blocked towards Savin Hill due to a box truck that went through into the right through a guardrail. In Bourne, there is a stop-and-go traffic, Bourndale Road overpass to the Bourne Bridge. It'll add about 2 minutes to your travel time. In Sagamore, there's an accident with the right lane blocked. That's Route 3 lower southbound before the Sagamore Bridge. In Plymouth, there's a mile and a half backup that's going to add about 10 minutes to your travel time. Stop-and-go traffic, Route 3 lower southbound between Herring Pond Road and the Sagamore Bridge. In Weymouth, about 5 minutes added to your commute, stop-and-go traffic southbound between exit 38 and Derby Street. In East Sandwich, there's an accident with the right lane blocked. That's Route 6 eastbound before Quaker Meeting House Road. And in Canton, there's about a 2 to 9 minute delay, Route 95 going northbound between Dedham Street and exit 26. That's the traffic. Next up, let's look at the weather.
4: Can you imagine the morning sun?
3: Looking out at the weather, lower humidity today. A weakening secondary cold front will bring some clouds this afternoon with a chance of a stray shower. But any showers should have no impact on your outdoor plans today. An expansive ridge of high pressure will bring warm and dry weather on Sunday, with warmer and more humid conditions returning on Monday. And now Monday through Thursday, that's going to be a technical heat wave to look out for. Today, we should have a high of 83 and a low of 60 with stray PM showers. That's going to do it for the news, the traffic, and the weather. Coming up shortly, we have Paul Ponders.
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1: Greetings, everyone. Welcome.
2: Hey, Paul.
1: Hi there. How are you, Paul Pisa?
2: I'm doing very well, Paul Solano. Can't wait to find out what you're getting up to today.
1: Oh, absolutely. Well, thank you so much for the intro, and thanks for working with me while I was stuck in traffic. And I had to pull over off to the side of the road. I'm actually in South Boston. I gave myself enough time to get down to Marshfield from Malden Method, Pearl Street Station. And I'll tell you, Paul, traffic, I was listening to your traffic reports and just checking Waze, and not even an hour and a half was enough time. So I had to pull off the side of the road because the show must go on. So I'm actually doing this from my car, and hopefully the sound is coming in pretty clear.
2: Talk about dedication. Yep, I'm reading you loud and clear. He said, you know what? No matter this traffic, the show must go on. That's beautiful.
1: Absolutely. So I thank you for bearing with me, and hopefully I don't lose my connection. I have enough of a battery charge, my phone, and we have a great show coming up. But I'm just going to go back to my script, and we'll take it away from here. We're actually running a little ahead of schedule.
2: All righty.
1: You got it, my friend. Well, thank you. So greetings, everyone. Welcome, and thanks for listening to Paul Pondus on WHED, presented by Northeastern Fence and Supply Corporation of Saugus, where they have fences for kids, dogs, and ugly neighbors. My name is Paul Solano of the PS and All Marketing Group. This is season number 2, show number 31, and it's happening right now. As I always mention, if you're traveling down to the Cape, you're in traffic. If you're in still Boston traffic, it's been kind of interesting. So I welcome any new listeners and any returning listeners. Shout out to Mike in the North River for his continued support and dedication, friendship, and all the other great listeners that I have. Now, I would be really remiss if I did not thank Dave Boyle and Arthur Boyle for pinch hitting for me last Saturday on our nation's 250th. Birthday. What a great show they had. I enjoyed listening to the taping of that. I was actually at a barbecue, doing a backyard barbecue in Peabody at Chuck and Sandra's house. And I got to listen to the show earlier, but Dave and Arthur, you had a great show. I really enjoyed listening to Argent. He did a great job of the Pledge of Allegiance, and Dave's great niece, Caitlin, and her boyfriend, Francis, did a great job singing the national anthem, Seated. That's something you really don't see too often, people actually singing the national anthem while they're seated. But the way the studio is set up, which I...
2: Oh, it looks like Paul lost connection there. He's doing the show from traffic right now, so we're gonna see if we can get a hold of him because we know how dedicated he is to the show here.
1: Radio. This is live radio.
2: All right. Welcome back.
1: So, we're back. Thank you. Thank you so much, Paul. Paul Pisa, thanks for bearing with me from the car. I don't know what
2: Paul,
1: happened.
2: Paul, we still
1: there.
2: Got you there?
1: Yep. I'm still here. Are you there? Are you there? Paul, can you hear me? Paul, can you hear me? Paul, can you hear me?
2: Hey, Paul, I can hear you now. Welcome back.
1: Wonderful. Well, thank you. Appreciate it. Thank you so much.
2: Your dedication's showing. Your dedication's showing.
1: We stick with it. We stay with it. And also, Caitlin Francis did a great job singing the national anthem last week. And Arjun's mom, Cyrus, was there. And Mark Valentine, what a fascinating, fascinating person. He's from Halifax. And, yes, Dave Boyle has coffee with him every day over at Sandy's Coffee Shop in Hanson. And it was just a great show. I learned all about the 90-foot flags, the Mount Rushmore exhibit, and the work that Mark Valentine does as curator of the Miles Standish Legs Monument. And it was a really great show. So thank you, Brother David and Brother Arthur. Really appreciated that. So I'm really excited to bring you another great season with my network of very knowledgeable contributors. We will continue to keep it real, hot and timely, South Shore and Cape and the Islands based. North Shore reference, but definitely full of Paul pondering thoughts. And a few weeks ago, we officially welcomed my media sponsor, Scott Albertson, of Project 142, with his dedication around the nation. So thank you so much to Scott Albertson, Project 142, for your tremendous support, your marketing support. Thank you for doing all the cross promotions and all. And thanks for bringing to my attention both the whale, beach whale in Australia and all. We could go into that another week and all. But as you already know, I wear another hat as general manager of Pearl Street Station Restaurant in Malden. And a huge shout out to Chef Felipe Fitzpatrick and his culinary team. Chef Felipe is a loyal listener through the Odyssey app. So hello to Chef Felipe. And again, shout out to our new listeners, like all the wonderful people who I met at Chuck and Sandra's Backyard Barbecue last week. And also to a huge shout out to my longtime friend. I've known him since kindergarten, John Pulsifer Pulsi, and Evia, his girlfriend, were visiting from North Carolina, from South Carolina last night, and they were at the show. Friends of Willis is what Pulsi goes by, and it was great to hear him singing some great songs, doing that Bob Dylan, doing a lot of Beatles tunes, and it was really great to see him. And as always, we have lots of activity going on over at Pearl Street Station this weekend. And I know I always say it, but it is true. As Malden's pearl of the community for over 40 years, we have incredible staying power in the greater Boston area and the North Shore. Please venture over the Zakin Bridge and visit us. And Chef Felipe, I'm glad that you got that chocolate syrup this morning for more fried ice cream this weekend. You've been working extra hard this week with a couple of vacations of staff members, and really appreciate it. And that fried ice cream we had at that the barbecue in Peabody was really great, and we went through over 50 orders. It was really great. And of course, I always give a shout out to my team of Chef Felipe, Chef Joaquin, Emily Espressa, and Don for holding down the fort on this really busy day. And I know that Paul behind the glass is also checking out. He's getting Gene Stico on the line. I don't have the screen there, but Paul, you're still behind the glass.
2: I'm there, and Gene is ready for you.
1: He is. Well, that is wonderful. I thank you for that. And I just wanted to give a shout out to Tim McKinney. I don't know if he's on vacation today. He's off today, but I hope he's enjoying the day off. And as I have stated, it is season number 2, show number 31, and it's an absolute honor to be on WATD. And Arthur Boyle is my executive consultant, is out there getting sponsors, so I really appreciate that. And one of the sponsors of this segment is, in fact, Pod Pro Entertainment. Shelley Wolf has a well-deserved day off today, and she's doing the Porch Fest over in Cambridge. But I am very pleased to welcome back no stranger to the Paul Ponder Show. He's on the other line, and it's retired United.
2: All right. It looks like we lost Paul there to the traffic, though. Gene will stand by waiting for Paul to return. A little bit about Paul Solano. He began his career in everything at the very early age. His mother at first thought he wanted a kiss when he first said the words, get this, keep it simple, Solano. How about that? Hey, Paul.
1: Yeah. Hi, Paul.
2: Welcome back.
1: Thank you. And Gene, how are you? It's Gene on the other line.
2: Hey, Gene, you still with us?
3: Can you hear me now?
2: I can hear you now, Gene.
3: All right, Paul, how are you?
2: Doing well, thank you. All right, Paul, we lost Gene.
1: Hi there.
2: We got you back, but we lost Gene.
1: Oh,
2: Some technical difficulties here.
1: That's okay. We're actually ahead of schedule.
2: All right, I'll be working on the background to get him back while you're doing your thing here.
1: All right, wonderful. Well, I thank you. And for those of you who have have not heard Gene on the show before, Gene is just a tremendous person, and he's actually penned a few books, and today's focus is going to be on UAPs and UFOs, and Gene had, in fact, he wrote a book a while ago called Engineering Infinity, and he co-wrote that with his wife, Natalia, and one other gentleman whose name I'm forgetting right now. But Gene could really just go into what he is, what he's touting. And Gene has recently founded a new website, and it's called Black Grove Global Risk. And it's the first UAP issue focus risk and intelligence consultancy for community and business leaders. And he'll be talking

0: Hey, Paul, you back with us?
1: I am indeed.
0: All right, welcome back. Now, what were you saying?
1: Absolutely. Well, I was talking about Gene's. Is Gene on the other line?
0: Gene is not on the other line at the moment.
1: Oh, okay. Well, I'll just go in. If you want to try to get Gene back on the line, that would be great. And I'll just talk about Gene's book, Black Grove, or his new website, Black Grove Global Risk. And again, it's the first UAP issue focused risk and intelligence consultancy for community and business leaders. And he's going to let us know about how you could download a new free book, and Phenomenomics, and I hope I said that right, the economy of UFO secrecy and all. So sorry for botching that, but let me see. We have a message coming in from Paul on my text. So, Paul, what I'm going to do, why don't we go to the commercial break, and Paul will go to the commercial break. It's time to hear from our sponsors.
0: All right.
1: We'll get those sponsors in, and let's chat.
0: All right, let's hear from the sponsors.
1: Thank you.
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0: All right, we have Gene on the line. Gene, talk to us.
4: All right. Well, I'm assuming you're going to jump in and guide me here, Paul, as I go through this and when we need to take a break.
0: All righty, let's do this thing.
4: All right. So I am Gene Stickle. I've been on several times over the last few months with Paul Solano and Paul Ponders. And what I've been bringing and talking about is the evolution of the UAP, formerly known as UFO, issue, and what's been happening behind the scenes in government on this. And we've made several updates, and so that's why Paul asked me to come on again today to bring the latest and greatest. It's probably been about a month or so, and June was an extraordinarily busy month in the UAP issue in government and in the private sector. So the main headline we were going to talk about was yesterday's fourth release of what's called the Pursue drop. And this is something, an initiative by the Department of War. You can find all these releases at war.gov/UFO. And this is the Department of War, formerly Department of Defense, sharing the declassified information that they possess on UFOs and UAP phenomena. And the releases have primarily been very historical in nature, and they don't include any of the analytics, but they demonstrate a lot of the behind-the-scenes activities from the government trying to talk between agencies and understand what exactly this phenomenon is from 1947 through as late as 2015, we have some new information that came out from yesterday through today. And so what we're looking at is through the decades where essentially the UFO subject was mocked and criticized, and people were kind of shamed into not talking about it behind the scenes in the government. There was a very active, strong program to understand what exactly this phenomenon was.
0: So, Gene, if I'm understanding correctly, not only throughout the decades is this information being handed off to the next generation, but it's also going cross-departmental in the U.S. government.
4: Exactly. So this is between all of the military services within the Department of Defense, the CIA, and the intelligence apparatus, as well as the executive branch and the State Department. And, you know, it's essentially been they've been looking at who's going to handle what and who's going to try and analyze things. And that's always been a contention within the government on what they're going to do. But it's definitely been a all-of-government approach. And in yesterday's release, we saw probably what are the best videos that have come out to date, including one that shows an object which probably exceeds 12 feet in height that is, you know, something right out of science fiction, but it was recorded by the United States military over the Atlantic Ocean in the last couple of years. So the other thing that's happened yesterday as well is Dr. Phil, the celebrity psychologist, has entered the space, and he made three videos yesterday where he talked about his access that the government gave him an advanced look at these videos. He expressed his outrage that all this has sort of been hidden for so long, but he really seemed more focused on talking about the psychological impacts and what's called the ontological shock, that as more and more information comes out and more of our government institutions are being restructured and organized to be able to deal with this and address it, you know, the ontological shock is all of the natural questions that are going to come up about our history, not only as a nation, government secrecy, but also potentially our place in the universe and our known history as humanity. Another big development that's come out of this is the standing up of a governance advisory board, which is made up of the Office of Director of National Intelligence, CIA, FBI, and War Department. And they created a scientific advisory board that's headed by Professor Avi Loeb, who's right over here in Cambridge at Harvard University. He runs a project called the Galileo Project, and he's been tasked with putting together a group of scientists who can not only analyze the data that exists in these files that are being released, but also look for new data using new sensors. And, you know, to be honest, there's a lot of criticism around, you know, that as opposed to, because there is a tendency that the government's not releasing some of the data along with these files, but we'll see what comes of that.
0: So, Gene, do you think that this advisory board is on the cutting edge, or do you think they might fall behind in some ways?
4: I think the advisory board is what I call I look at as a pressure relief valve. That as information is, it's going to kind of be a scapegoat organization for the government. And I think the reason they created it was because there wasn't really a buffer as information was coming out. So the way I think this board is going to be used, knowingly or unknowingly, to the participants, is that they are not being given access to any classified information. They're going to take the information that's already out there, which, as I mentioned, has everything except the data and analytics. They're going to be asked to create data and analytics. Undoubtedly, as a group of scientists, they're going to say, there's not enough information here, and we need to collect new data, and we need new tools and things that aren't in the classified realm. So this is going to progress on and, like I said, be used as a pressure valve that if things and if the narratives that the government wants to continue rolling this out with start getting ahead of them, then the advisory board's going to be thrown into the limelight to be like, well, we need to take a step back. This is going to take some time. We need this new data. And a lot of this is because the push for transparency has been so intense from advocates within the community and other organizations in Congress itself and the UAP task force under the oversight committee that we're starting to see these structures form to be able to absorb some of that heat and pressure.
0: Okay, and tell us a little bit more about your organization.
4: Yeah, thanks. So what I came into this space because I had a lot of documents from my father-in-law, who was a Soviet physicist in the 80s, drop in my lap. And in those documents, he described the reverse engineering of a UFO, and it's been about a six-year journey there. But now what we've done is myself and some other people who are more focused in the business and economic sector began really looking at this and saying, well, we're at a point now that the government is taking action, they're writing legislation, there are changes that are being made, and they're not necessarily being widely and broadly communicated. And so how is that going to impact the private sector and corporations and investment and things like that? So over the past few months, we formed what we're calling Black Grove Global Risk. And we have a website up for it that is blackgroveglobalrisk.com. And this is a UAP-focused risk and intelligence consultancy for both business and community members, people that, you know, are in health services, in ministry. There's going to be a lot of areas that they should be prepared for these discussions and at least have the have some basics from which they can advise their own clients, customers, congregations, whatever the case may be. And one of the first products we developed in a term we're coining, it's called phenomenomics. And this is the economy of UFO secrecy. Because behind the scenes, there are a lot of economic indicators that are happening in terms of raw materials that are involved in the research and reverse engineering of craft. There are geopolitical aspects to that between the U.S., Russia, and China. And there's a massive cottage industry in science, and particularly advanced propulsion and magnetics in other areas that have been somewhat silently building over the years. And, you know, some of the more public signals you see that are connected to this are in the areas of AI and quantum computing, and even in nuclear fusion and new energy sources. Earlier this year, in fact, the Trump organization, not the administration, but the private organization itself, announced a major investment in fusion energy. And so these are the sort of undercurrents that are happening, that a lot of the science is UAP adjacent. And so as the controls around the UAP technology that has been reverse engineered becomes commercialized, we want to be able to give people in these areas the insights into what exactly that technology is and what areas they need to be looking at.
0: Now, Gene, I'm wondering, what does society look like if people shift to no longer wondering and asking, are UFOs real, but instead a society that accepts them as real, as a society that believes them to be real? What does that look like?
4: Well, here's the funny thing. We're at a very much in a paradigm shift right now that it doesn't matter whether you believe or not. It's it's real. And the government, and not only the United States government, I don't want anyone thinking this is, you know, exclusively a U.S. thing. Governments around the world are doing the same, taking the same actions that we're seeing here. Japan has probably been the most aggressive and active. The U.K. is a little bit slower, but Brazil, France, even Italy, they all have these structures quietly being institutionalized in whole of government approaches. So the belief question is sort of moot at this point, because one way or another people are going to be affected by it. But you know, what does it mean? I think first and foremost the thing is, just because it's acknowledged doesn't mean daily life is going to change. It's not like a light switch is going to flip and all of a sudden we're going to walk outside and there's going to be, you know, spacecraft going over your head and you're going to go down to the dog park and there's going to be a reptilian walking his octopus. And
0: that's probably a relief to many people.
4: Yeah. You know, this is something, again, by all my research and assessments, this is something that has always been part of the natural world. It seems that it is more of a more interested in things that are going on Earth. They're going about their business. You know, there are people, again, both through the population and the proliferation of technology, the ability to capture the details or capture a sighting are more prevalent. But I don't think, you know, fundamentally in that way things will change. What we'll begin to see, I think, is the real economic opportunities, because we know objects have been obtained and reverse engineered and lots of technology has come out of that. And so I think what we're beginning to see, and even when you look at these data centers that are being formed, this is laying the foundation for infrastructure, really for a new technology boom and technology revolution that is more geared toward cleaner sources of propulsion and cleaner energy, which, you know, again, has knock-on effects into healthcare and things like that. So I don't think we're quite in the generation yet of the Jetsons and getting to that point. But I think we'll see significant movement in those areas. I think the younger generation, you know, I'm Gen X, so, you know, millennials and newer, their attitude has very much been, you know, well, of course, we're not alone in the universe, and it seems to be a much more natural reaction to them than, let's say, the Gen X and above generations, who, you know, would struggle with some of the dogma and doctrine that we were brought up with, both in a society, in society, and even, you know, in organized religion. And we see a lot of organized religion adapting this, restructuring, having more discussions, you know, of the theological aspects of life beyond humanity. So, you know, it's an interesting time. I think, yes, there's going to be people who struggle and question and get angry about the history of it. I think, though, this is a generational issue. And, you know, there will be a time when our grandchildren, if not definitely our great-grandchildren, will probably laugh and chuckle at the idea that we thought there was a time when we were the only intelligent life in the universe.
0: Okay, Gene, as we're wrapping up, I just have a couple of questions I really want to get to. You know, first off, you know, the new book, Phenomenomics, I'm given to understand it's about the economy of UFO secrecy, as you've been talking about, but it's also a free book. So why is it important to get that information out there right now without a pay barrier of any kind?
4: Yeah, great question. You know, my background prior to getting involved in all of this, I was in intelligence and geopolitical and transnational security risk management. I worked globally inside the oil and gas industry. So I have a deep understanding of the impact of world events on business economics. I have a deep understanding of organizational resilience and, you know, how organizations are able to pivot and survive major changes, some of them being, you know, we call black swan events, these low probability but high consequence type events. And looking at this issue and the things that are happening and being discussed and being inserted into legislation, I began to see this these risks emerging, but I didn't hear a whole lot of the business world talking about any of it and what it potentially means. And one of the reasons they don't is because there's still a lot of unknowns in the in a very broad public scale of what this technology is. My advantage, our advantage, you know, in BlackRow, is we have these source documents that from my father-in-law that detail and describe the materials and the science behind these crafts. And over the last 6 years of you know researching them, of finding the connections into the U.S. government and into the Russian and Chinese governments, and seeing that all of them are pursuing building these things and getting the materials, and seeing the geopolitical conflicts over the materials all happening, you know, in this undercurrent, it became a thing of we need to get this information out, and we need to begin educating business leaders on you know what is happening and what it means and what specifically they can focus on, and particularly if any of these things touch any part of their business. And I think getting them in the mindset of what is coming and what is potential, what the potential is within this market space, again, whatever their line of business is, nobody wants to be behind the eight ball. Everybody wants to be thinking about things in advance. And this is probably one of the most advanced thinking exercises in business that's ever been available. And so putting out Phenomenomics is an attempt to really, to not just put out a theory, but to walk leaders and decision makers step by step through what is happening and what is documented, and give them the confidence and the reassurance that they're not crazy, they're not just gonna, you know, kind of be, oh, you know, our board, you know, talking UFOs, what's going on. Again, don't need you to believe in UFOs. I need you to look at what is actually happening.
0: Okay.
4: And when you look at what is actually happening, the picture is perfectly clear.
0: Okay. So we're just about to wrap up here. But, you know, tell us again, how can we get information on Phenomenomics? How can we get more information on you? And again, how can we find this first of the UAP issue focused risk and intelligence consultancies for community and business leaders, the Black Grove Global Risk? How do we get any of this information?
4: Right there at the website, blackgroveglobalrisk.com. And if you know, somebody's in the car and can't remember that, they can remember blackgroveuap.com. That's good. But blackgroveglobalrisk.com, that has a wealth of free information that's out there, articles, analysis, quarterly assessments, a 10-year assessment. All of that is open, publicly available, along with Phenomenomics. And then we also have a subscription that's available. And in the subscription, that's where we have deep dive daily analytics and daily briefs that are available for anybody that wants to keep up with it on that basis. That's where they have access to myself and the other analysts that are working with me for one-on-one chat and Zoom meetings and events that we're putting together for them, all at blackgroveglobalrisk.com.
0: All right. We've been listening to Gene Sticko. Gene, thank you so much again for joining Paul Solano for Paul Ponders. He's in the background here telling me how excited he is to hear everything you have to say. So I can speak for him when I say, can't wait to hear you back on this show.
4: I appreciate that. Thank you to both Pauls.
0: Take care. Bye. All right, we're going to go to commercial break here and then get back to more Paul Ponders with Paul Solano.
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0: All right. Hello, Paul.
1: Hello, Paul Pizza. How are you?
0: Doing well.
1: I'm absolutely appalled at all these Pauls, and we got Paul Crowley coming up shortly.
0: It's a small world sometimes, isn't it?
1: Yeah, but I would not want to paint it, you know? It really is. And, you know, Gene Stico, United States, a retired United States Air Force Staff Sergeant, thank you so much for being on, and it was a great segment. I enjoyed listening to the program from the Speedway gas station in South Boston on Old Colony Ave. I used to be on the board at Notre Dame Education Center over 150 Old Colony. I'm looking around at all the buildings. It's absolutely incredible how this area of South Boston has just been developed and redeveloped. It's really amazing. You know, but I just want to thank everyone for tuning in. We'll be hearing from Paul Crowley, Shirley, and Paul does a great job with his segments called The Financial Wing of Olympic Proportion, sponsored by PS and All Marketing Group and Riverworks Credit Union, NMLS 410564, with, as I said, Paul Crowley. And also some weeks, Olympian and former Boston Bruins winger Dave Jensen, senior loan officer. But also, too, we went over Sharon's segment, and I do want to give mention to Sharon Filia, who is singing away. She has two gigs today, but she has a great health and wellness survival tip segment. And also, I remind you to check in on the Filia Fall Prevention Method. Check out Sharon's YouTube. It's really, really super. I do want to give a shout out to Wendy Lippe and Cliff Blake. I had the pleasure of going into the Boston Center for Arts, for the Arts of the Black Box Theater last Sunday, I believe it was. You know, maybe two Sundays ago. Time flies when you're having fun. And I did see both Wendy and Cliff on stage, and Frankie and Johnny, Claire de Luna. And it was just a wonderful, wonderful production. And if you haven't had a chance to check out the Psych Drama Company, please do. Wendy is going to be a future guest of mine on the Paul Ponders podcast. And he just did a great job with Cliff Blake. And also, too, is the Boston directorial debut of Julia Murney, who played Elphaba on Broadway in the production Wicked. And it was just a wonderful, wonderful production. And you'll be hearing more about that down the road. And also, too, getting back to Gene Stico and what he's doing. He and Techie Talonzo and I are going to be recording a podcast coming up. We record on Thursday night, so looking forward to having that drop. I do have a episode dropping on tomorrow night at midnight, and check in. That's episode number 92 of Paul Ponders, and you could go to the subscription links on Apple Podcasts, Spotify, YouTube, and you can find me, you know, also on Paul Ponders NWATD shows. So Paul, the other Paul. I'm going to turn this back off to you. I guess I'll log off the line so you can get Paul Crowley.
0: All right, we'll be sending it to Paul Crowley now. So, okay. Paul, are you here with us two Pauls?
5: I am.
0: Hey!
1: We're appalled.
0: And I think we got Paul Solano here as well.
1: So this is yes, I'm still here.
0: Oh.
1: Yep, I am here. If you need me to hang up, I will.
0: I think we can hear all three of us. Fantastic. So Paul Solano here with his guest, Paul Crowley. I know it's a bit of a head spinner today, but take it away, gentlemen.
1: Wonderful. Well, Paul Crowley, how are you today?
5: Pretty good. How's traffic?
1: I'm pulled over in traffic. It's one of those things that I just I realized that, okay, I'm not going to make it to Marshfield. And also we went to plan B, maybe even plan C, but we're here and welcome back. I know we've had a few weeks off with all sorts of great closings for Riverworks Credit Union and all sorts of stuff going on. So why don't you take it away? If I have to hang up, I will. But Paul Crowley, I thank you for being on, and take it away, my friend.
5: Okay. I thought I would talk a little bit about a little feedback there. Hold on 1 second.
1: All righty.
5: I thought I would talk a little bit about the home affordability problem.
1: Okay.
5: The legislation that passed by Congress this past week, which was designed to increase the supply of housing and, if possible, reduce the cost associated with it.
1: Interesting.
5: Unfortunately, that legislation is not going to have the kind of impact that we might like. In fact, while over the next 2 to 5 years, you might see some marginal improvement in the pricing of housing, I don't think by itself it's going to be significant enough to make houses more affordable for people. The bigger problems that we have, lack of supply, lack of existing homeowners being willing to sell their home because their mortgages are so low, and the difficulty in building new housing is really, I think, along with the interest rates, is just keeping a lot of people out of the market. Now, the home affordability legislation that just passed, it had a few interesting elements to it that are worth noting, I suppose. The number one thing is it's going to restrict large institutional investors from purchasing single-family homes, which was a problem, not so much in this area, but in the Southern Belt, the Bible Belt areas where prices went up significantly because they were coming in and buying everything, overbidding it to grab all the property to make it an investment property instead of just residential housing. As I said, that didn't really have too much impact around here, but nevertheless, on a grander scale, it has the effect of increasing the average or the median house price across the country. So what this legislation will also do is increase the housing supply. It will lower construction costs, and it will help with rehabilitation and infrastructure. They're modernizing federal housing programs and so forth. Unfortunately, there's a lot of things that it doesn't do that I think people were hoping it would do. For example, it doesn't lower mortgage interest rates. It doesn't provide down payment assistance. It doesn't forgive mortgage and federal housing programs and so forth. Unfortunately, there's a lot of things that it doesn't do that I think people were hoping it would do. For example, it doesn't lower mortgage interest rates. provide down payment assistance. It doesn't forgive mortgages, and it doesn't directly reduce current home prices. Unfortunately, we're stuck with the circumstances that exist today that are driven largely by events in the Middle East, inflation, and stubbornly high interest rates. As long as those factors are in play, it's unlikely that the Federal Reserve will lower rates. And if they won't lower rates, they aren't going to attract buyers at the lower end of the scale. It's not all doom and gloom. I think a lot of people who are in the market for real estate should think about multifamily homes, because if you have a multifamily home and you're collecting rents, you can essentially afford more than you would otherwise if you only had a single family home. Multifamily homes are a good alternative. Two and three family homes. All that being said, over the next month or so, we should be hearing from the Federal Reserve about what they're planning to do. Hopefully, they are at least going to suggest that they will either hold rates where they are or reduce them over the next 6 months. A lot of times, it's not just what they do; it's what they say that leads to the bond market reacting. They react immediately to what they perceive as a change in policy. And unless and until they change a policy that suggests either no increases or declines, interest rates will probably remain where they are. That's all I have, I think. You have any questions, Paul?
1: Which Paul? Paul Pisa, do you have any questions?
5: Yeah, I forgot. Either one of you.
1: Paul Pisa, I yield to you. Do you have any questions as we start the wind down in about like 3-4 minutes?
0: No questions, but you were right. Paul C. really knows his stuff, and I respect that.
1: Absolutely. Well, Paul Crowley has been in this business a long, long time. And, Paul, if you want to let our listeners know how to contact you and a little bit about your really neat background of really doing it all, jack of all trades, master of many, if you will. I'll paraphrase that.
5: Yeah, so I work for Riverworks Credit Union, and I'm a loan officer. And if you wanted to contact me about mortgage programs that we offer, you can call me on my cell phone at 781-513-3721. Both of the Pauls are being too kind. Most of what I talk about is, readily available in the marketplace. Information is easy to get these days, and I cheat a little bit by prepping for the show, but the market situation that exists today is not one that's very attractive for new home buyers, and for that I feel bad, but I also think that

0: with a little bit of patience and not making decisions unnecessarily, you can eventually get the house of your dreams.
1: Right, exactly. But I will say, and we'll sort of parlay that into, you know, past Paul Ponder's episodes of life is like a deck of cards. You never know what hand you're going to get dealt. And you have to play that hand. And I guess what we have to do is we have to look at the way the economy is going and what our goals are and all, and just play it out accordingly. But we know that you're always there for our listeners in Paul Ponder's land to, in fact, assist them through their financial needs.
0: Always glad to help.
1: Absolutely. So one final shout out before Paul and I start to wind down. Paul Crowley, Riverworks Credit Union, your information again?
0: Best way to get me is by my cell phone at 781-513-3721. If you're in the market for a home or a refinance, or even a home equity loan, and you want to give us a call, glad to help you any way we can.
1: Fabulous. Well, Paul Crowley, we will catch up with you during the week and all, and thanks for being on. And Paul and I are going to take it from here. So we lose one of the Pauls, but we got two Pauls on the line. Have a great weekend, Mr. Paul Crowley, Riverworks Credit Union.
0: Thank you, Paul. Thank you, Paul.
1: Thank you. And Paul Pisa, I want to thank you for doing just a great job behind the glass and all. And we've met like about 2-3 times in person when you were interning and all. So what's happening in your world as we wind down? We still have a couple more minutes. It's 12:56. So what's happening in your world when you're not filling in for Tim behind the glass?
2: Yeah, well, you met me last summer when I was interning, and Tim and Jesse were teaching me, I'm not going to say everything they know, because they've been at it for a while, over 25 years for Tim, I hear. So they've been imparting a little bit of their wisdom here and there, trying to get me up to snuff. Now that the summer's here, I'm out of school for a while, and trying to just relax as much as I can without thinking about all my studies that I have to get back to in a few months.
1: Absolutely. Now, refresh my memory. Were you at Massasoit or was it Curry?
2: Massasoit Community College. That's right.
1: Right. Exactly. Trying to think back to that. And what are you majoring in?
2: I'm majoring in the communication arts, so communications there. And I got to say, the curriculum is fantastic. The staff are so helpful. I can't say enough good things about that college.
1: Absolutely. You know, it's really a great partnership that WATD has with your school, and it's really amazing. And, you know, this could make this could be like the subject of a thesis paper, if they even have thesis papers anymore, or term papers. When I was at Boston College, it was term papers. But I don't know. But thesis more for the doctorate, which I'm sure you'll have one day down the road.
2: Hey, you know, I appreciate that vote of confidence there.
1: Absolutely. Well, you know, it parlays into the Paul Ponder's world of, past podcasts and paulponders.com. You know, life is like a deck of cards. You never know what hand you're going to be dealt, and you do have to play that. But you also have to look at that positive mental attitude, and you really cannot lose focus. And one episode is really on focus, and that's fixating on certain ultimate sights. And my goal today was to, in fact, get off the side of the road safely, get out of that traffic jam. You know, I wanted smooth sailing, which, you know, we got smooth sailing, as I think the music is going to start playing. I can't hear it on my end. But I'm going to start closing out the program because it's 12:59. And I want to thank everyone for bearing with us during this period of time. And I want you to stay tuned to WATD with the memories of Ron Dwyer. Ron is coming down from the North Shore, too, so hopefully he's not in traffic. But, Ron, you truly are the grand poobah of music. And listeners can check out Paul Ponder's, as I mentioned earlier. So thanks again to Paul Pisa, Gene Stico, Paul Crowley, and our advertisers. But really, thank you, listeners in WATD world and beyond. Here's to a continued great season number 2 and beyond. Keep on Paul Pondering. Hashtag Indeed.
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5: And we have an invite here for you to join Rob Hakala and Irving Summer Crew coming up on the 15th from 11 until 1 for Red Sox Day at the Irving in Pembroke. 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Ooh. 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

0: One of the 70s supergroups, the Doobies, and Take Me in Your Arms and Rock Me. It's 1:38, and coming up after a brief break, we're going to take you back to the year 1970 with a group that had been around, since the 50s trying to make hit songs, and they just weren't clicking. And they got a Motown contract for a couple of songs, only one of which got a lot of exposure. After that, they changed labels, went to Atlantic, and became 70s superstars. The Spinners, up in a moment.
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Everybody thought he wasn't even acting when he was in that thing. The guy that played the lead, they said, he's not acting, he's just being himself. No, he was acting, believe me. And it was a great classic movie. Mrs. Robinson, you wouldn't be trying to seduce me, would you? 147, these are the memories. 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
5: Yes, and taking a look at our forecast here. Lots of clouds building up this afternoon. Possibility of a stray shower dropping in. And that'll be coming in probably late this afternoon, early tonight. And then kind of dry on Sunday, but it'll become humid for Monday and Thursday. Monday through Thursday, that is. And during the week, we'll be in what they call a technical heat wave. Today's high is supposed to be about 83. Right now, we got 78 degrees outside our studios as we take you back through the years with the great memories.

0: A lot of these country songs way back when were covered, that is, copies were done, by people from personalities from Hollywood. You know, once they're screen stars, they think they're singers. You remember who did the cover version of that? Tab Hunter. Yeah, Tab Hunter did the cover version of a classic country song. I said, Tab, stick to raising horses and being in films. Thank you very much. It is 2:02.
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after many, many personnel changes. Fleetwood Mac's Go Your Own Way, one of their biggies right there. 10 after 2, happy Saturday afternoon. We have the temperature hanging out in the upper 70s at the moment. Hope it stays there. We don't need any more humidity with that, by the way. As we celebrate the memories, 50s, 60s, 70s. And in 1961, in the wintertime, I played this song last week's show, which was his big, big splash, Runaway, Del Shannon, right? Okay. At that time, he was on Big Top Records. If you have any old 45s on Big Top, they were probably dark pink with black lettering on them. Big Top, that was their look at that time. Well, he spent some time with Big Top, and he decided time to move on, and he signed another contract with Amy. He moved on to Amy Records, and he thought his best stuff was out when he was on Amy. And his favorite song, which I also played, was a song that was out in 1964, the latter part of 1964, which was Keep Searching. That was his personal favorite. And he did his own answer song, believe it or not. Same label, Amy Records. So almost to the day, 4 years later, after he did Runaway, he came out with his follow-up to his favorite song. And it was like this. It was a thing called Stranger in Town. Now they're looking for him and the girlfriend, doing his own answer song, Del Shannon.

from February 1965. He loved that sound. That was, he was right on the money with his music that time. Amy Records, yeah, after he left Big Top. And Del Shannon's Stranger in Town. Quarter after two, these are the memories, 95.9 WATD.

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7: All right, is everybody ready?
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7: 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All right, now here we go. A one, a two, a one.

0: So that was a brand new single back in the early 80s. They did a terrific video of that. The video that accompanies it's fantastic. Billy Joel with his little tribute to the doo-wop sound right there with The Longest Time. 2:37, more of the memories in just a moment.
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8: Well, our official forecast here calls for clouds building up this afternoon. Possibility of a stray shower because there's a mild cold front moving in. That'll be coming in late afternoon or early evening. And it's going to be dry tomorrow, but will become humid for Monday through Thursday. And they said here a technical heat wave possibility coming up around Wednesday or Thursday or so. More of this? Oh, come on, give us a break. We've had enough. But luckily, it's still hanging on at just 78 outside our studio, 78 degrees. It's about 6.5 minutes shy of the top of the hour, almost mid-afternoon already, as we go back through the years. And I dug this one out. I don't know if you'll remember this one or not, because I remember buying this at the record shop. And I checked on this song. I said, you know something? I'll bet Freddie Cannon doesn't even realize that he recorded this song. That's how obscure this Freddie Cannon song is, because it never charted. It never got any kind of response, but it did get some airplay around here, probably because he's a local guy. So they said, well, give him a break. He's a local guy. But see if you remember listening to this on your radio.

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very early on in the career of the Angels, because the young lady you're listening to was not the one that you're familiar with. That's Linda Jansen. I played the other song she was with the group last week. It was Till and Cry Baby Cry. And then she kind of, I don't know why she left, but she left the group. So the Angels were hung up. The All But Sisters did the backgrounds. And they said, we need a new lead vocalist. And they came up with the answer when they found Peggy Santillia, Jersey Girl. And with My Boyfriend's Back, they just took off. They had some great records out. So probably the best thing ever happened to the Angels was the departure of Linda Jansen. Unbelievable. But and they did some great album tracks, which I feature every so often. People ask for them. They say, play that Angels song that you played a couple of weeks ago. You know, there are more singles out there, and people never heard them. But there you go, with the original lead vocalist, Linda Jansen, and the original Angels back in the early 60s. That was out in 62. It is 7 minutes after the hour of 3 as we go back through the years with Bobby Rydell.

There must be some kind of a secret code in there. Boom shakalaka, boom shakalaka. Boom shakalaka. Sly and the Family Stone and their version of a good tune. Quarter after three, 95.9 WATT, home of the memories, and the Sir Douglas Quintet.

I wonder if English teachers anywhere in this country took the sheet music and analyzed that in an English class. Now, pay attention, class. We're going to analyze the lyrics to She's About a Mover. You picture that? The kids with their eyes rolling back in their heads. Like, are you kidding me? At any rate, that was the one that really kicked things off for them. That was their biggie. But a lot of requests come in for The Tracker, which was one of their follow-up tunes. But my personal favorite was The Rains Came. Rain, rain, rain. Great stuff. Sir Douglas Quintet. Here comes Mallow.

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7: Well, I suppose when you have your initial success with a song called Western Union, you stay pretty much in the same periphery. And as a follow-up song, the Five Americans gave us this one.

0: The funny thing, when that song first came out, I said, I gotta get this. This is great stuff. You can almost see a Cajun get-together, a big splash, a big party. Break out the crawfish, you know. It's great stuff. And I started calling record shops. They thought I was nuts. I said, it's called Fly Like a Bird by Boz Scaggs. They said, what? I guess people a little slow in the uptake, but it finally caught on. That's a great tune. Oh, goodness, yes, I can see the swamp now. But there you go, flying like a bird. It is 3:30, and we're presenting the Saturday edition of the Weekend Memories.
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0: over and over, Crimson and Clover. Man, could he rhyme things, huh? Tommy James with his Shondells and a classic attempt at doing the psychedelic sound. That was toward the tail end of the psychedelic period, and they came pretty close right there. It was a December release, oddly enough, tail end of the year, 1968. They came out with that thing. Crimson and Clover. It is 3:37. Coming right up, we're going to take you back to the doo-wop 50s in just a moment.
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0: Well, the main central part of the country that delivered your doo-wop groups, number one had to be New York City, because all the boroughs contributed to all the various doo-wop sounds that were out. And right behind that, probably the West Coast out in L.A., but New York, definitely number one. And here is a group that they were known for one particular song in 1959. It was a big summertime song. And they probably lived right down the street from Dion, because Dion was from the Bronx. These guys from the Bronx. And this was a follow-up tune that nobody responded to. I said, people must have been crazy or on drugs or out of the country or something. Rockin' in the Jungle was a good tune. But when I heard this one, I said, this blows that one away. And nobody bought the darn thing. The Eternals from the fall of 1959.

Yeah, credit to the Andrea True Connection with More Three Times right there. That's when that disco sound was coming in strong on radios all over the place. Oh, yeah, you couldn't stop it. What a force it was, too. Made millions on the dance floor. It's 3:45 as we celebrate the memories. And I mentioned this last week that Bonnie Tyler was in some deep trouble. She was hospitalized for an undisclosed ailment, they said. And they still haven't revealed what the problem was. Well, she passed midweek. I think it was Wednesday she passed on. And she was 75 years of age, little girl from Wales, and best known for Total Eclipse of the Heart. It took her a while to catch on, but in 83 she had a monster hit. And my favorite song was not It's a Heartache, which came out before that. It was a song she did before anybody ever knew who she was. It was back in, I think she did this in 77, I think, in 1977. I said, why didn't radio stations jump on this record? This was a great song that absolutely nobody cared about. And I said, oh, where is their taste? This is a good, good song. It just had the sound of the era. And it was one of her early efforts in the music industry, and just nobody was going along with it, but I thought it was always great. In fact, the reason I picked this up is because it was the only song I needed on the collection. About 20 other songs on there, but it had this one. And I said, that's a tough song to find. It's Bonnie Tyler, whose real name, by the way, is Gaynor. That's her first name, Gaynor. Gaynor Hopkins is Bonnie Tyler, okay? Professionally Bonnie Tyler, which is a lot more palatable on a label than Gaynor Hopkins. So let's go back to 77, one of her early efforts. This was just a great, great song.

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1: Well, let's see. The weatherman says the possibility of a passing shower tonight because it's caused by a mild cold front that'll be coming our way. So when you get the hot air and the cold air, it comes together and rain. So there's likelihood we'll see a little bit of rain tonight. Nothing to worry about. And then for tomorrow, mostly sunny skies. Yeah, sunny for Sunday and for Monday and two, just a few clouds. But we're going to feel the building of the heat. The humidity is going to be coming back, and it's going to be really hitting us by midweek, Wednesday or Thursday or so. So we'll be ending the week on a high note for humidity. And at the moment, I think we've reached our high because it's been unchanged since I've been on the air here doing the show. 78. Yeah, 78 degrees, which is not too bad this time of year, right? 78 degrees, mostly sunny skies, as we go back and capture a lot of those lost little tunes. And speaking of lost, we lost this guy in, I think it was in December 1965, and the label he was on was Capitol. They said, what do we do now? What will be the first posthumous release from this guy? And I said, what a great choice. I always felt it was one of his finest tunes. So we go back to the month of May in 1966 for Nat King Cole.

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Bill Deal's Rondells right there. Yeah, they call that the Virginia Beach sound, okay? I've been hurt. Yes, indeed. Yeah, everybody's been there, believe me. We got about 8 minutes after four in the sunshine, low humidity, couldn't ask for more. And a lot of people way back when thought these were going to be the new people who were going to replace ABBA. ABBA, one of the super groups of the 70s, right? And because they were from Sweden, there were two girls who did the vocals. The guys did the background stuff. They said, they're a carbon copy of ABBA. They're going to be around forever. And they had four decent songs. This was the one that broke through for them in the early 90s. Ace of Base.

Yeah, all that she wants is another baby. In other words, your company for a while and see you later tomorrow. Okay. 412. Sunny skies. All that she wants. You know, it's funny. As much money as they made releasing these tunes, you know where their real money came? One of their follow-up tunes, The Sign, is being used in an ad. I think it's a national ad, too. It's supposed to solve gas and bloating, right? And in the background, they're playing Ace of Base. I said, that's where the money is, because companies have to pay a fortune to use these songs for their commercials. So they're just sitting back laughing all the way to the bank, I tell you. Yeah, The Sign by Ace of Base. Anyway, we got your tunes here. And one of those unknown little gems from the early 60s. I always had a penchant for these weird songs. The songs that you hear them once, you go, yeah, so you don't want to hear them again. They stuck in my head. And this one from the fall of 61 from Kenny Chandler. This song was so unpopular, he didn't even like it himself. And this was his breakthrough song. He couldn't stand the song. And a lot of people were involved in putting this song together. A total of about 40 people contributed to making this recording. And when it was all through, they had the playback. He listened to it. He says, I can't stand the thing. Nobody bought it. It was never a big hit. But I said, this song has something. It has a great chorus anyway. It sounds like a whole stadium behind him. But it just had that sound. I said, this is really a good tune, and nobody's ever going to notice it. And to this day, they haven't. Kenny Chandler from around September, October 1961.

hear the echo on the end of that thing? That's a big sound. And I could tell what studio that was recorded in. The same studio used by Jay and the Americans. I put money on it. Same studio. The acoustics are identical. And they wanted a big sound, and they got the right place to do it. And speaking of Jay and the Americans, that the greatest thing you can say about that song, besides being a flop, is that it appeared as an album filler on the early Jay and the Americans album. Yeah. The original Jay, not the operatic Jay who came later. The original Jay, John Traynor. It was a filler song. So if you pick up an old album by Jay and the Americans, you probably find it on there. It was written for Jay and the Americans to do. And he did it as his introductory piece, and song went nowhere, right into the circular file. But I always love that thing with the big sound at the end with that chorus. 17 after 4, we are here supplying the memories from 95.9 WATD.

0: Very good example of the soft pop sound of the early 70s with Don and Dick, otherwise known as the Edrisi Brothers, right there. They've been in the business for a long time. They go back to the late 50s, a song called Cherry Stone, which was not a major hit. That was their most successful effort, 72. That song was out. We've got to get it on again. It's 422 as we celebrate the memories. We cover the waterfront here. We got 50s, 60s, 70s, and beyond as well. And we're going to go back in time with, how about a July song? I haven't played any July preferences today. A debut song from July coming up right after a very brief break.
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0: Thank you. As we take you back into the early 60s for this one, a July song, yes, indeed. And, the girl's name is Carol. It's not her first name, it's her last name, which is kind of confusing because there were a number of Carols out there. So what you do is, rule of thumb is ABC, okay? Not the ABCs, but ABC. There was an Andrea Carol, there was a Bernadette Carol, and there was a Kathy Carol. So the Carols are covered. The more you think about it, the less sense it makes. This one is Andrea Carroll, and the name of the song, It Hurts to Be 16. And the funny thing is, she was 16 when she cut the record. And if you listen carefully, listen to the chorus in the background, it's the Chiffons. The Chiffons are singing the background vocal for Andrea Carroll and July 1963.

0: Another pop song that became a television ad for beer, remember? Oh, yeah, now you're scratching your head. He sounds so familiar. Goes tonight, tonight, let it be low and brown.
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0: Red Sox Nation. 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
4: I got a tune for you that you probably won't recall, because I don't remember listening to this on the radio. Maybe I did hear it, it just didn't register. It was a one-hit, actually it wasn't even a hit. Didn't make even the lower 50 of the top 100. Hit number 69, that was as high as it went in the charts. And when you're up there in the 60s, upper 60s, low 70s, it's almost as if you never recorded these tunes because nobody played them. The guy's name was Mel Gadson. Kind of a cute little number, though. Mel Gadson is one claim to fame at song position number 69 back in 1960.

Like a Marilyn McCoo deliver a tune, huh? Doing all the lead work for the Fifth Dimension back in the 60s up into the 70s. That's one of their 70s tunes. Last night, I didn't get to sleep at all. 444, almost 445, as we bring back a lot of these tunes. And here's one from the folk department. Back when folk songs were coming in, late 50s, early 60s, a lot of folk dominance on the pop charts. People are saying, where are these tunes coming from? Here come the Terriers.

There you go. Folk music making it on the pop charts. And, of course, the corresponding song to that was Deo, right? Harry Belafonte. But that's by another title. Two different songs, supposedly, but actually they're the same. It is 4:48 as we celebrate the memories. Rapidly approaching 5 o'clock. We'll be checking on South Shore weather in just a moment. In the meantime, how about a little cha-cha? This is something you never hear anymore. On the radio, we're loaded with cha-chas at one time. All but history now.

0: Interesting little group, a little trio from New York. They used to refer to themselves as an Irish-American group, and they were. Tom Duffy was your leader of the Echoes back in, around March or so, 1961. Nice little cha-cha kids would dance to on the radio, right? It's 4:50. We'll be checking on South Shore weather in just a moment, and more of the memories right up until request time tonight, because Larry will be in at 7 o'clock, 5 hours, looking for your requests from 7 to midnight here on a Saturday evening.
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1: It's been a beautiful day so far today. Possibility of a light passing shower. Nothing to worry about, even if it gets wet for a while. It'll be out of here before you know it. It's going to be a dry Sunday tomorrow, but becoming humid for Monday through Thursday. In fact, we may get a lot of humidity and a real heat wave starting midweek, so watch out for that. And we never got past, on my show, at least 78 degrees. Yeah, 78 degrees. In fact, it's still at 78. It's been the 78 degrees the past 4 hours. I love consistency. We got your tunes here, and one of the finest doo-wop songs you'll ever hear came along in the early 60s. These guys are from the Detroit area, and they could really belt out a tune. They were essentially one-hit wonders, although sometimes they flipped the thing over, and it was a song called I'm the Man, which was the B-side. It could have been a nice little follow-up, but it wasn't. So they'll go down in the books as a one-hit wonder with a song called Misery from the Dynamics.

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95.9 WATD. Take a little rhythm. First time I heard it, I had to listen very closely. It sounds so much like McCartney. It's scary, doesn't it? That could pass for Paul McCartney. Ali Thompson is the guy's name. Not Thompson. Tom. There's no P in Thompson. Ali Thompson. Sounding just like McCartney. And Take a Little Rhythm. 6 minutes after 5, we're here celebrating the memories and something from the Flaming Ember.

interesting how the popularity of individuals or groups travels in cycles, because they got cooking, they started really in the mid-70s, and they didn't really, you know, get very, very popular until the 80s rolled in, and it was their time, it was their decade. Hall & Oates had a conveyor belt system for hit records. You know, if it was a long, long conveyor belt, you just look at it. There's a single, there's a long space, there's another single, and a long space, and another single. One after the other, after they just churned them out. It was unbelievable, right? And then their sound passed. And they've been trying for years now to come back with a resurgence in their, and nothing's working for them. It seems they had their day, and you know, enjoy it while you have it. But the 80s, they were one of the super duos, turning out hit after hit back in the 80s. Fantastic stuff. 13 past 5, sunny skies. Not very much humidity out there. Temperature in the upper 70s as we go back in time with a group that these guys thought this was going to be their sound, okay? They thought doo-wop was the way to go. And they couldn't be more wrong. Little did they know that music founded in South Africa was going to make or break them. And it made them superstars. They would have remained in obscurity if it hadn't been for We Owe 'Em Away, right? And the follow-up, Juanina. They stayed with the jungle sound, and it made superstars of these guys. But originally, they thought doo-wop was the way to go. Muscle cars, that's the way to go. That's why they were doing stuff like this a little bit earlier. Yeah, the Tokens, doing it their way.

0: Don't Let Me Win. That's a good tune. That's Alan Parsons' project right there. It's almost got a Beach Boy feel to it. So I ran to get my pile of Beach Boy tunes over here. I want to get a Beach Boy song on. I haven't played them today, so we're overdue for the Beach Boys, yeah? It's 5:20, and coming right back with not a Beach Boy tune, but something else just as good, followed by the Beach Boys.
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0: guilty as many other groups. They stole from everybody. They really did. You don't think so? Over the bridge, a little instrumental thing in the middle. They go, hey now, hey now. They openly admitted they took that from Hank Ballard. Finger popping time. That's where they got it from. Be true to your school. Over the bridge in the middle. Da da da da da da da da. It's the fight song from On Wisconsin. It's another song. And they steal like crazy from one another, and they don't care, you know. Anyway, it's 529. Just thought I'd bring it out. We have the memories here from the place to be.
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Yes, indeedy. There you go. How can I carry on without you? I need you so much. What's your name again? There you go with ABBA. Sweden's answer to bubblegum. It is 5:43 as we celebrate the memories. That's what it's all about in the weekends around here. And I think it's time for another July tune. This song debuted in the month of July. In fact, I'm not sure whether it was just in front of a song I played last week or just behind, just days apart, because it was in the second week of July this song made its debut. And it was right next to Where Did Our Love Go by the Supremes. So let's go back to July 1964 with the debut of an unknown group in America at the time called the Animals.

0: I think we should give an A-plus to the piano player on that. It's like you got one finger going there. So it didn't take much. The whole melody played out with one finger. Oh, goodness. The Royal Teens. The guys who gave you Short Shorts, right? Kind of a novelty tune in the 50s. Also gave you Believe Me. I think Bob Gaudio was still with them at the time. Because Bob Crewe had his eye on this guy. He says, this guy I need for my new group I'm putting together. He wanted Bob Gaudio because he knew the guy was a great songwriter and arranger. He needed his brains. And he got him. He pulled him out of that group and brought him into the Four Seasons. Made his career. Yeah. But there you go with the Royal Teens featuring Bob Gaudio, but not on vocal. It's 5:51. We'll be checking on South Shore weather in just a moment. 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
0: Okay, we shall do that indeed. Possibility of a passing shower tonight, although I see no sign of it. How are the clouds out there? Clouds building up at all?
3: Well, they're out there somewhere.
0: They're out there somewhere. I know you're out there somewhere. Somewhere. I might play that. Anyway. Yes, indeed. Partly cloudy, it says here, for this afternoon. Well, actually, mostly sunny.
3: It's beautiful. It's just been a beautiful day.
0: Beautiful day. And it's going to be staying this way right through tomorrow. Dry Sunday, nice. But humidity building up for Monday through Thursday. Chance of a lot of humidity and a lot of heat starting midweek. So if you can get your trip to Alaska in shape, do it now, okay? Possibility of a technical heat wave, it says here. What are you doing? What are you doing?
3: I'm preparing.
0: In the background, I'm hearing...
3: I'm preparing.
0: My temperature gauge over here still says 78 degrees. Is that possible?
3: Yeah, I think so.
0: Really? It's very... For the past 4 hours, 5 hours, it's been 78 degrees.
3: No, it's just... This is what they say... Get my broadcast voice going here.
0: Yes.
3: Chamber of Commerce weather.
0: Okay. Whatever you say. Okay. So... sunny and 78 as we get back to the memories.
3: And the Chamber of Commerce weather.
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You know, it's really too bad they weren't around longer than they were, because they did some fine album tracks. Every so often I like to play their version of Little Darlin', and I get requests for it. They said, yeah, they like that version. Maybe it's just the material they like, I don't know, but they did some, had another single called Ching-a-ling Baby. And the probably the reason that they did not stick around as any longer than a couple of songs is because all this stuff sounded alike. It was variations of the same theme, you know? And after a while, you go, oh, enough is enough, you know. But that was okay, like the big guys do. From Manila, the Philippines, there you go. And the Rocky Fellers, they call themselves. 6:10. Happy Saturday evening as we get ready to wind up our requests. Yes, starting at 7 o'clock tonight, Larry opens the phone lines, open request line till midnight tonight. Maybe you'll get your request on. We'll see. In the meantime, we move right along with something a little bit more modern from a group called the Bastille.

0: That is a beautifully layered or textured song, because what they do is they layer sound in bit by bit by bit. Originally, it's just a bunch of guys singing to folk guitars. That's the basic structure of the song. And then they would lay in, you know, the electric bass. They would lay in the rhythm track. They would lay in all the other little goodies that complete that song, one track after another. It's a sandwich effect, and it works beautifully for Orpheus and their big breakthrough song, which I was playing in early 1967 when nobody else was. Yep, I've spoken to one of the guys in the group, and I said, I was playing that at the end of January 67. He says, that's when it came out, but nobody paid attention to the record. He didn't make it nationally until around May of 1969. So he says, I was the first guy to play that song in the world. And I said, wonderful. That and a dime will get you 10 cents. 621, we are here with the memories tonight.
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Okay. You've done that enough, so can we move on a little bit? They don't want to move. They don't want to move at all. It's unbelievable. I have to find a better copy. I want to finish that song sometime today.

0: songs at a time. A Monday, Tuesday, Wednesday, Thursday, Friday, Saturday night. On the
1: Another chorus, but he hasn't got

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That song came along at a time when there was a lot of stress on the old pocketbook. There were so many good songs coming out at that time. I said, why are they doing this to me? They're forcing me into bankruptcy. I've got to get all these tunes, right? Had to have it in my collection. There were so many great songs. In the course of 2 weeks, that song came out at the same time as A Woman, Woman by the Union Gap. I Second That Emotion by Smokey's Miracles. There were so many great songs coming out, and I said, I can't keep up with this. I can't print the money fast enough to get out and let it dry out so I can buy these tunes. Unbelievable. How about some fine Young Cannibals?

0: 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Featuring Roland Gift with that wonderful falsetto lead he had for that group. I don't know which came first. Was he an actor first or a singer? He's done some films in England, and he's a good actor. But I think maybe the songs were first. I don't know. It's 6:37. Coming right back, we're going to try that Dion tune one more time.
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4: I didn't mention this the first time I tried to play this song. This came from one of his finest albums. They took about... It's only 12 tracks on the original album. I think six were became singles because he had changed companies. He went to another label, but they still had the rights to his earlier stuff, so they started releasing these things, and the airwaves were getting crowded. Columbia Records was pushing this one. Laurie Records was pushing this one, and they're all Dion tunes. This originally was a filler track on the Lovers Who Wander album, okay? And they took about four or five more singles off there. Little Diane came off that album. This came off that album. But it was quite a collection of tunes. So we take you back to around March when it debuted. March of 1963. Dion with the Del Satins.

0: track from a collection called You Go Go Girl. Yeah, a lot of our singles were on there. There was a greatest hits availability you can get, or you can get this one. It's got some odd tracks. We got Day Tripper on here. A song called Love is Strange. She did with Lee Hazelwood, and Good Time Girl is on here. You Only Live Twice from the Bond movie. A lot of good tracks. Boots is on here, of course. And the follow-up to that, How Does That Grab You, Darling? Yeah, quite a collection. Got about 15, 16 tracks on there. It's called You Go Go Girl, and there's a song simply called Happy. Got about 10 minutes before Larry comes in and starts taking your requests from 7 o'clock until midnight. All requests Saturday night coming right up. Get in the zone,
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0: Okay, here we go. Oh, goodness. What a place to be. You know, if you can't find heaven, there's ATD. It's unbelievable. The people they allow in this door, it's
6: Hey, you remember when you go to the movies and you used to get a box of those Raisinets?
0: Yes.
6: Yeah.
0: Yes.
6: I miss those chocolate Raisinets. Yeah.
0: I miss the Tootsie Pops.
6: Ooh,
0: because. Yes. You're sucking on that thing, you know, and the sugar's going all over your... And then you get down to the Tootsie Roll inside.
6: Yeah.
0: And you go, oh, yeah. It's like digging in a gold mine. It's unbelievable.
6: How many licks does it take to get to the center of it?
0: Probably 3,610. I don't know.
6: Very much.
0: It changes all the time.
6: Yes.
0: Depends upon how hungry you are and how much saliva you have in your mouth, I suppose. At any rate, we are here celebrating Saturday, bringing back all the little gems that you grew up with. And I actually sent about an hour and a half with this guy, did this tune. And he told me the most valuable piece of information. He said, if it hadn't been for Aretha Franklin, you would never have heard of him, because he was singing at a small club, and she happened to be there. A happenstance thing. And she saw him perform, and she took him right to the A&R people at Columbia and said, you got to sign this guy. He's good. And they did. And as a result, we've all heard of O.C. Smith.

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2: Ladies and gentlemen, boys and girls, and any furry pets listening, it's time for Yesterday's Memories, featuring the fascinating rhythms of Dr. Denton and the singing surgeons from high atop the beautiful Ho Chi Minh Hotel in beautiful downtown Cohasset, just a half mile from El Segundo, the Anvil Center of the World. Stand by for the sit-down diners and their regurgitating rhythms, doing a medley of Fats Domino ditties to the beat of Polly Wants a Cracker.
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4: Okay. Yeah, not too bad.

0: Welcome back into Yesterday's Memories in studio. We're back live in studio. Last week we had a great time at the Plymouthville concert, which was held indoors because of the highly warm temperatures that we had. And then when we tried to leave, somebody decided to park behind our vehicle. So I was able to move the gigantic Highlander out without hitting anybody. Nice and smooth. People were double parked because they wanted to go see the fireworks display, which Plymouth did a great job with it. The concert was great. And your flashlight's on your phone. Unless you wanted your own light, I don't know. We got Dave in studio. Ron is milling about and getting ready to head back home and deal with all the traffic from everybody leaving Sail Boston. Hey, did you go to Sail Boston? Let us know. 781-837-4900. You can text us in. Hey, we're going to be playing my favorite songs tonight.
1: Your favorites.
0: My favorite songs and your favorite songs. As I go through the computer, Chris, we're going to highlight Bonnie Tyler that we lost yesterday. And I kind of had a feeling we were because she was in an induced coma.
1: Yeah, I heard about all that.
0: With some health issues going on. Mm. So we're going to look back at some of the music to hear. Of course, the top 20 or top 10 songs. So we'll do that later on as we go through the show tonight. And, of course, we're going to be looking at the 50s as we go through this hour here. In 1955, we'll be looking at that, and then 1958. And we do that 15 before the top of the hour and 15 after the top of the hour. We'll do that going right through tonight, 1961, 69, 73, 74, and then we'll hit the 80s, and we'll look at the top song, the movies, TV shows, what was popular, and those around this time, on those years. Hmm. And, of course, 781-837-4800 is where you can get your request. I'm trying to find the mouse for the computer. It's way over here somewhere. Wait a minute. Let me come back over there. The studio's getting bigger. But that thing's a little bit large. I like the balcony they installed.
1: Put on an addition, yeah.
0: I'm gonna cook up dinner out there on the grill pretty soon out there. So we got your music and my favorite songs for the 1950s and one of my favorite songs from Chuck Berry.

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Yes, hoping you're thinking of me. Because my time's about up, doll. So long until I'll be home to start serving you.

0: That's Gloria Gibbs with us here on WATD. Larry and Dave in the studio. Dave, you were in this studio last week. We were down at the Memorial Hall doing the 4th of July concert.
1: Yeah, that's
0: and
1: right.
0: I was glad to be in air-conditioned building for that, which was nice anyway.
1: Yeah, that was a warm day there.
0: It was.
1: A little rain came through, too.
0: It was after everybody left, so we did pretty well. I don't think it rained until after 10, so it was after the fireworks, which Rob and I, we could see them from my house.
1: Uh-huh.
0: So we didn't have to, and I went to a different part of the yard, which is up higher, and I thought, mm-hmm. I haven't ever done this before. So I was able to see them from a distance. I've been underneath them when they used to launch them in Plymouth from Stevens Field.
1: Wow.
0: And, of course, we're wondering out there, did you go up to Boston? Did you go to the tall ships to sail Boston? You can let us know on the text line, 781-837-4900, and what you think of it. Hey, we're looking at, we start out in the 1950s on the show, and so we're going to be looking at the 1950s at 15 past. We're going to be looking at 1955 right now. Ed Sullivan Show was a popular television show, and the movie was a movie called Mr. Roberts. I think I saw that at some point. Top song on this day, 1955, would have to be from Bill Haley.
1: Yep.
0: And we were talking about this song before the show, which
1: That's
0: is
1: right.
0: funny. Rock Around the Clock was the top song.
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0: That's Johnny Ace with a 722 and your Saturday night. So we started up the show. Dave couldn't find the telephone. It had been moved to another part of the studio here. So we had to find the telephone and get that set up for you over there. 781-837-4900. A lot of requests coming into the studio trying to find some of those songs. And it's going to take a while for us to get a few of them anyway. So we're trying to find them.
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0: Coming up on Wednesday, you can join Rob Hackley. You can meet him in person there at the Irving Summer Cruise, the gas station down in Pembroke there. It's Red Sox Day from 11 until 1. Don't miss the opportunity to get up and close and personal with the World Series trophy. I did that a few years ago, and there was security there. They told me to stay away from it. Plus, Wally the Green Monster is also going to be there protecting it, keeping me away from it. You can also win tickets to the Red Sox games at Fenway Park. You can get some free merch. You can enjoy some fresh food samples. Yummy, yummy, yummy. You can win some surprise giveaways, courtesy of Irving. And you can learn more about all the benefits that you can get by your Irving Rewards card. I've got one of those. It's coming up on Wednesday, July 15th. It's from 10 into 12:30. The whole program runs, and we'll be there from 11 to 1. Irving in Pembroke's 92 Washington Street. Hey, we'll see you over there. We're going to have a good time over there. Rob Hackley will not be dressed up as the Green Monster. No, he's too tall to play that character. Johnny and the Hurricanes.

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0: Elvis Presley with us by request, 732. We've been playing some of my favorite songs and some of your favorite songs here. 781-837-4900. We're back in studio tonight after July 4th. It doesn't seem possible that we've already passed July 4th. And so we were asking the question, did you go up to Boston? Did you sail Boston? Did you check out the tall ships coming into the harbor? Oh, hey, maybe you got to see them come up the coast. Mm-hmm. I got to see one, and I drove by the open seawall here in Marshfield. None out there today. I thought I saw one way off in the distance, yeah. But it could
1: That's
0: be
1: one more than I saw.
0: Could be a mirage. Mm. Well, I see the Mayflower all the time. It was nice to see that going into Boston Harbor.
1: Yeah, that was good that went in there.
0: Yeah, the Constitution, and then I think the Mayflower. No, I think it was the Constitution went in first, then the Eagle. Then the Mayflower, I think that's what I saw going in.
1: Okay.
0: I was watching it on TV here and there. They had Channel 5 had continuous coverage of it, like they did in 1976. And speaking of 1976, later in August, we're going to go back to 1976 and play all the top songs out of the top 10 songs from January to December. And, of course, some of the sounds, too, for our bicentennial years. We do a look back 50 years ago. And a lot of people look at me, that was 50 years ago? Mm. Yeah, I'm sorry. Yeah, it was 50 years ago.
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0: Tommy Rowe by request. 781-837-4900. Lots of requests coming in. I guess you guys missed us in the show because we had an abbreviated show. In fact, we started the abbreviated show already in progress last week We could get it in with all the other shows moving through. So we had like a little less than 3 hours. And last week's music, if you tuned into it, was a look at the music that was out around July 4th from 1956 to 1989. Mm-hmm. And there was a lot of good songs in there. A lot of them I had forgotten about.
1: Yeah.
0: So, of course, we've got our show from 1976 coming up. And one of the songs on that list just came up as a request from John Travolta. So we'll have that coming up in a little while. So a lot of the requests coming your way into the next hour here as we take a look at 1958. And let's see, the top movie was South Pacific, Gunsmoke. Of course, Gunsmoke's going to come up again as we go into the 60s. And it was, I don't know about this time, but 60, I think it was later on, that he changed his name from Ricky to Rick.
1: Yeah.
0: He wanted to sound more grown up, which was stupid. He should have just kept his name the way it was because it's that name recognition.
1: Yeah, I think when he got into the 70s, he became Rick.
0: Yeah. But some of the collections that I have of music have him as Rick in the 60s. So look it up in the book. You got the book right there. It'll tell you when he changed his name to Rick instead of Ricky. And, you know, being in the family and all, I would have told him that's a dumb move right there anyway. So he had the top song on the radio at this time, 1958, and poor little fool, Rick Nelson. Or Ricky Nelson on ATD.

0: Gotta get that last drum roll in there. Carpenters.
1: Drums.
0: Guy and a girl singing songs together. Did very well.
1: I think she was playing the drums at that time.
0: She was an amazing drummer. Yeah. Oh, my God, was she amazing. Hmm. You just watch that and to be able to sing. To be able to play the drums and sing at the same time is an art. Bill Collins was able to do that.
1: Yeah.
0: It's really good. We had a good evening out there. We had a great day. It's still warm up in Boston, close to Boston, Milton. And yeah, Boston's 80. It's 83 just south of there. Over at Hull, and we're looking at 71, 72 in Scituate. Now I got a blue screen here. I don't know what that's all about. I'm trying to move this so I can see all the town. 76 degrees in Rockland. We've got 77 in Brockton. 76 down in Carver and 69 at Whitehorse Beach. And we're in the 70s down in the Cape. Beautiful night to be out. And I about hope you take us with you wherever you're going tonight. There you go. Maybe you're
1: Please do.
0: Got a classic car. The convertible top's probably down today.
1: Yeah.
0: Seen a lot of those collectible cars out there lately.
1: Mm-hmm.
0: Out in the good weather. Let's see. Tonight we've got the early evening shower, 60 degrees. Hopefully we can keep our windows open, let some of that fresh air in. The humidity's low, which is good.
1: Yeah.
0: On Sunday, we've got the sun and clouds, 84 degrees on Sunday. So another beautiful day out there to get any of that yard work done and cleaning up from last weekend.
1: Mm-hmm.
0: I noticed a lot of people having get-togethers this weekend, too. So maybe they said, come next week. It's going to be cooler. Yeah, so 84 for your high end on Sunday. And then we go back into the work week. We're going to be in the 80s in Monday. But then we're going to be back into the 90s Tuesday into Wednesday. Cool mornings, if you will. And then tail end, if we look at the extended forecast, we start to cool down into the 80s, 88 on Thursday, sun and clouds right through the whole week. And then stray shower or thunder shower in by Friday, 87 degrees. I guess there was a rainbow yesterday. I missed it. I tried to get out there. Hmm. One of those showers that came through yesterday. Oh. I figured if I get out there fast enough, maybe I'd see it, but it wasn't fast enough. But somebody did take a picture it down in the Plymouth area. 781-837-4900 is the request line right into our studios. We've been playing a lot of the songs that I like, and then we're filtering in all of your likes, too. 781-837-4900. And of course, we get more of those requests coming up as we get into the next hour.
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